0: Prosperity Group, and welcome to the My Money is Safe show, where we talk about safe money strategy in a world of volatility. I mean, right now, the stock market and the world is operating in a volatility that I've never known. In all of my 66 years on this earth, I've had multiple conversations with many people that, you know, there's volatility in politics, there's volatility in the stock market. And I believe that if you are a retiree, you're approaching retirement, that you have to consider this. And in fact, that's kind of the title of our show. Don't let the volatility wheel determine your retirement strategy. And I believe that's what people are doing. And I think there's innate concerns about this. Folks, you can reach us at 1-800-297-5755, 1-800-297-5755. And you can call our show, which is not a live show, but you can call our number, and we'll be glad to talk to you about some of these strategies. And any of our team will be able to help you with any of the strategies that we talk about that you hear on the show. You can also go to our website, which is mymoneyissafe.com. And yes, we are a radio show, but you can actually go to the website and watch our television shows. And I believe we have quite a number online and on queue, and you can listen to that. You can go to our YouTube video, and you can watch a commercial I did with Mike Rowe, where we talk about gold. And just saying right now, our gold strategy has done over 300% growth because of what's happening with gold. And although we are not a gold seller, we can lead you to the right connection to help you with that, because a lot of people are getting gold in ways that are very costly to them. So our show, we're doing something new on our show, folks. We are actually streaming. So we'll be showing an edited version of our radio show, so you can actually see us video-wise and see if we truly have a face for radio or if we're good to be on television. So, without any further ado, I want to welcome Patty James, who has done the show with me for, golly, Patty, for quite a number of years. And I also want to introduce Dan Puck. Now, Dan is no stranger to television, because he probably will blush a little bit, but he has been a Hollywood actor in the past. And maybe I'll let Dan know some of the pedigrees, but of I think you were on, what was it, the thing with Laura? It was that show that was on NBC.
1: Oh, with Deborah Messing, The Mysteries of Laura.
0: Mysteries of Laura. Yeah. You were going to do a movie with John Malkovich. And you know, it's really great when you watch somebody on television, you go, I know him. That's my son-in-law. He looks really good on TV, you know? And so we brought him aboard with Dan. How long have you been with us? Almost a year now?
1: I celebrated a year last month, yeah.
0: Well, Dan, you didn't even tell me. We would have gotten you a piece of cake. So we'll have to celebrate that, you know?
1: Yes.
2: A whole piece.
0: A big piece. No, no. We all get the cake. He gets a piece. There you go. So, Patty, golly, Patty, you've been with me. Well, we've known each other forever, but how long have you been with the Prosperity Group? 5 years now?
2: 5 years. A little over 5 years.
0: So you joined after. Go ahead.
2: Right after COVID.
0: Right after COVID, you know, we're going to have to do something historically. We're going to have BC have a different version. I like before Christ, but we're going to have to put an asterisk and put before COVID and after COVID, because restaurants have changed after COVID. I have a real problem with that, but we won't go there in the subject matter today. Nobody clears tables or plates anymore. But anyway, so let's talk about volatility. You know, Patty, have you seen, and you were in the banking industry nearly 20 years, right?
2: Right.
0: Both as a stock analyst, stock broker, you were helping people manage money, and you shifted over to our side of things, which is what we call our safe money strategy. Now, we will be implementing manage money in the near future, so folks, stay tuned on that. But we are approaching it from a different light, because traditionally, most people are doing stocks, bonds, mutual funds. And I believe that there's a lot of risk with stock, bonds, mutual funds, in the traditional fashion. And the reason we're talking about this show today is because of the volatility. So, Patty, I'd like you to comment on the volatility. I'm looking at the VIX index, by the way, which is the volatility. It's up almost 2%. It's at 16.02. And what a lot of people aren't realizing, even though the stock market's hitting new highs, that people aren't necessarily making as much money as they are. And the question is, how should they rebalance? But go ahead, Patty.
2: Right. One thing to consider about the volatility, Will, and I hate that you named it that because I cannot say the word, but the market goes up and the market goes down, you know, and there are different phases of your money. One of them is the growth phase when you're younger and you can actually sustain market fluctuations. But when your monies are for your income and your retirement and you're getting close to that retirement age or you're in that retirement age, you cannot take the fluctuations as much. And that's what we want to help our clients with and people that are listening to the show. Because it's heartbreaking to sit with that client and have the conversation that I am so sorry, but I know that the cost of living goes up, but cost of actually went down this year. You know, well, not everyone can sustain that decrease in their portfolio.
0: No, that's true. And here's the interesting thing. I was thinking about this, and I want our listeners to think about this. And again, you can reach us at 1-800-297-5755, 1-800-297-5755. 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But something that occurred to me, I was thinking about this as I was driving, thinking about the show ahead. Do you realize that many of the stockbrokers and people that are dealing with retirees were not even adults when 2008 occurred? So we're talking what? 18 years ago?
2: Right.
0: So we've had an 18-year bull run since 2008, which I think is laden with danger. And so you've got 29-year-olds, 27-year-olds advising 58 and 59 years old, and they don't know any correction, whereas we do, and many of our clients remember that quite a bit. Now, we use something called a rule of 100. And if you take 100, you subtract your age from it, that tells you the maximum exposure you should have. Dan, I know you're seeing people in appointments, and I'd like to get kind of a raw perspective. Anything stands out with you in your mind now that this is all on your radar in terms of people's attitude towards financing? Right now, folks, we've got about 3 minutes left in this segment, so I'd like to know what you think, Dan.
1: Well, yeah, you know, it's interesting. I think what we see a lot is people aren't really taking the sequence of returns, having money in the market, they're not seeing the risk in that. And it makes all the difference in your retirement. You know, when you're still working, a down in the market can actually be an opportunity because you're still putting money into it. But when you're in your retirement age, you're pulling money out. So say you retire with $500,000 and the market takes a 20% downturn and you need $30,000 for income, your $500 now is $400 and you're still taking that $30,000 out a year.
0: Well, that's well said. And you know what's interesting? When you talk about sequence of return, we show this slide at a seminar where we had two people that retired with $500,000. But on two different eras. So one person retired 2000. So from 2000 to 2011, commonly known as the lost decade, we're talking 9/11 and in the 2008, that person took $30,000 a year of income. And because of the sequence of return, at the end of 10 years, his $500,000 had dwindled to $500,000, which means now he's on the verge of running out of money. The other person retired using the exact same strategy, but he retired in 2010. And in 2010 to 2020, at the end of that 10-year period, same amount of income, right? So that's 30,000 times 10 years. That's $300,000 of income. He had $1.5 million on his account. So that means one man had $150,000. The other one had $1.5 million, same income, same strategy, but it was timing.

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2: 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This is Greg Ellie of Prosperity Group, and you heard a song going back a little old school, Liza Minnelli and Joel Grey from Cabaret, Money Makes the World Go Around. You know, that's actually true. I mean, if you ask most people, money makes the world go around. I don't think there's any societies that you can live in that there's not some form of exchange or money. That's just the way life works. But when you are at retirement age and when you're thinking about retirement age, we are talking today about being on the volatility wheel. Now, for lack of a better, you know, word, how about a hamster wheel? Dan and Patty, do you think the money wheel is a hamster wheel or is it a roulette wheel? Now, if you're like me and you go to Las Vegas and you see these high rollers, and it's always funny how there's somebody at the roulette table, and I'm not a gambler, just so you know. So I just watch and I observe because I like to watch people. And I always see that there's somebody that's a high roller that's betting. He's got $150,000. He's got a cute young lady that's either his wife or friend that's sitting at the table. And there's about 10 or 15 people watching. But here's my question. Is that even real? Because remember, perception is reality. Or is it set up by the casino to get people to get all excited? See, I don't really believe it's all real. I believe it's smoke and mirrors. And usually, you know, who wins in the casino? The casino. And guess what? The Wall Street casino works the same way. It's the owners of the casino that makes money. And I talked about this on a show. I took my son playing tennis in Reno, Nevada, and we were invited to go play tennis at this cardiologist's house. And he had a red clay court in Nevada overlooking Lake Tahoe. Beautiful, right? A lot of money. And I looked and I said to the cardiologist, I said, hey, thanks for inviting my son to play. By the way, my son won, but I'm a doting dad, so it doesn't matter. But anyway, I looked up and I said, hey, whose house is that? And he goes, oh, that's the owner of such and such casino. And I said, so he's got a bird's eye view so he can see anybody that's coming up to visit him. So I'll just kind of leave that tongue in cheek. But the point is, folks, the people that have control really are the ones that are in best position money-wise. And what I'm concerned about this volatility, and so this is my segue into this, is how quickly can we react to volatility?

0: volatility if the market starts going down quickly and doesn't come up. Think about it from that vantage point. When was the last time that happened? During COVID. We watched the market go down to 19,000 points. It went from 29,000 down to 19, maybe it was even 17. And a lot of people were freaking out. But what happens when it does this again and for whatever reason doesn't come up? Any thoughts about that? How does volatility stand when I put it from that perspective?
1: I think that the question that you want to think about is, do you want your retirement paycheck linked to that volatility wheel? We're not saying necessarily to not be in the market at all there, but we don't believe that the money that you're counting on for your livelihood and to live and to sustain would be a good place to be so volatile. I mean, I doubt seriously that if your employer came to you during your working days and was like, you know what, today I'm going to pay you not quite as much. You know, we're not doing so good. So today your paycheck might go down, or today your paycheck might go away. Maybe we'll pay you next month. I don't think many people would like that retirement plan or that paycheck plan or that income plan.
0: You know, that's so true. And that's the whole reason we tell folks you want to make sure that your paycheck gets guaranteed. And we can do that. And that's basically one of our strategies with our prosperity plan. Step number one is a safe money plan. Step number two typically is an income plan. Step number three is the right social security plan. I had a meeting yesterday with a couple, and their plan was to wait till they were 70. And I showed them by taking it at 67 and his wife 65, but it made sense for her to take the spousal payment, that they could take that money and actually use it to grow money instead of just waiting till they were 70. And folks, that's our social security plan. We'll show you how to create an asset with social security. Dan, you know, with what Patty said, what are your thoughts on that?
2: Well, I'm always surprised by how many people are not, they'll come in and just tell us that how they're not concerned with the market. And I think we're a little jaded because things have been going so well for, you know, since COVID. And I think people forget that it very well could take a turn. And like Patty said, how much is that going to affect your retirement?
0: So let's talk. I'm glad you said that, okay, because You're just a few years younger than me, Dan. I mean, you know, since I'm only 49.
2: That's a couple.
0: Yeah, I stopped counting at 49. I'm a numbers guy, but somewhere along the line, 49 was my stopgap. So you just made a statement that the market's going so well, but let's look at what's going on around us right now. We did a study to show what the true rate of inflation is. So, folks, right now, by the way, you can reach us at 1-800-297-5755. You can email us at info@mymoneyissafe.com. You can watch our television show on at mymoneyissafe.com. And you can go on YouTube and watch videos that we've done. But, Dan, you just said that the market's doing so well. And what people forget is the Dow Jones is a reflection of the top 30 industrial companies, and the S&P is the top 500 companies in the country in the United States. So they're doing well. But is the average retiree doing well? Because the true rate of inflation, if we're comparing what it was in 1982 when Jimmy Carter was president, you could get a CD at 18%, but inflation was at 14.5%. Which means we were losing $1,800 of spending power. Now, here's the difference now. We're told inflation's at 4.5%. But if you look at the same criteria, inflation's around 17%. Again, using the same criteria. But the difference is that bank CD rates is around 6.675. So do you know what that means in terms of number? It means that our purchasing power is a negative $17,000. So think about that. I've got $100,000 in the market. I'm sorry, in the bank. I'm losing $1,700. So I'm in the hole 17% just by breathing. This is the mistake retirees are not looking at. So Dan, the reason you said that, okay, and I'm putting words in your mouth, but I'll tell you the reason you said that. you're seeing the same stuff that I'm seeing and that Patty's seeing in the news, and we're being told the stock market's doing great, so everybody else is doing great. That's what we're told. And the media is infusing us with this mindset. And what I'm concerned about, and this is the reason for this show title today, is don't let the volatility wheel determine your retirement, because that's what's going to happen. Because if this market goes south, and we're not being Debbie Downers, we're not being, Eeyore? Was it Eeyore on Winnie the Pooh? You know, the sky's falling or whatever, or Chicken Little. The whole idea is to realize that if you use the sound strategies of the rule of 100, if this stuff goes south, which I think could be around the corner, to be honest with you, you'll be prepared. But what happens, and Dan, you alluded to it, because we're told the market's doing great. What would happen if somebody has $2 million in the stock market and the stock market loses 50%? How good does that make you feel? And so again, by following the rule of 100, taking 100, subtracting your age from it, I follow that rule. In fact, I'm a little bit more conservative than that. My money's protected so that I know I will have a paycheck. Now, the danger is Social Security's paycheck may change. But I want you guys to comment on what I just said. We got about a minute, 40 seconds left, okay, in this segment.
1: I was just thinking that, you know, it's important to remember there's different phases. There's a different phase in accumulation phase and your retirement phase. And also, we have a client that we will not mention, Greg, but you know him well, that inherited a good bit of money and has retired somewhat, but is playing the market. And he took classes, went to school for day trading.
0: Oh,
1: and
0: yeah.
1: He's doing horrible. And these are his words, not mine. I spoke with him last week. And so it's not what we are being led to believe.
0: Should I coach him, Patty? Oh, I don't have the license to coach him right now. So, you know,
1: I mean, if people think that just because that's what they're being told, that it's true.
0: Right.
1: But it just isn't.
0: It's called perception is reality. Dan, your thoughts? We got about 40 seconds.
2: Like you said, the rule of 100, it's such a good rule to stand by, because, you know, you want, and like we all said, we don't necessarily want to scare everybody out of the market. You can still be in the market, but I think separating your income from your investment account is important. So it's there, it's guaranteed, and you can count on it.
0: Yeah, that's well said. 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
5: With SRN News, I'm Gary Rose. Reporters for CNN, MS Now, and Politico had their credentials confiscated while being turned away from the White House on Saturday. The move comes a day after President Trump said he was barring the outlets because of their constant fake news reporting. And the president said he plans to establish a federal AI force and appoint a dedicated AI czar. In a Saturday Truth Social, the president dismissed criticisms of AI and data centers as a political hoax set up by opponents to stop U.S. innovation. The president compared the AI force to the Space Force and said he would name an AI czar in the coming days. And the U.S. will be placing more sanctions on Russia over its war with Ukraine. The president said on Friday he signed a bill called the Lindsey O. Graham Sanctioning Russia and Iran Act. This is SRN News.
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10: Tonight, expect a chance of thunderstorms in some areas early on, transitioning to mostly cloudy skies later. The temperature will drop to 74. Tomorrow's forecast calls for mostly cloudy conditions with a chance of an afternoon thunderstorm and a high of 89. Tomorrow night, there is a possibility of isolated evening thunderstorms, giving way to mainly cloudy skies with a low of 75. I'm meteorologist Jason Caterina. That's your exclusive AccuWeather forecast on AM 930, The Answer.

0: is the song that you heard is a song that I recorded in 1990 with my late wife, Marie. And it's called I Need You. And it talks about silver and gold. You know, I deal with finances and I deal with money, but there's something that the Bible says. It says, a lot of people misquote this verse. They say that the love of money is the root of all evil. That's not true. The love of money is the root of every kind of evil. And so, do you understand the perspective? There's a lot of people that think having money is evil. And that's not true. And God never said that. In fact, Jesus was buried in a rich man's tomb, Joseph Arimathea, except he didn't stay buried very long. He rose on the third day. So the principle is to not be in love with money in the sense where money owns you, but is to use money as the tool it's designed for you. And I'm a big believer and a big proponent of this. And I try to practice it in my life where we look at money as a tool. Now, what can it do? It can help people. It can create enjoyment. It can create wealth. It can also be misused for negative things. I mean, if you look at the internet can be a phenomenal tool. And yet it can be a tool of the worst kinds of deprivation. Same thing with AI. So, you know, AI can be a great tool. It can be really bad. So how do we balance this? I believe that as a financial retirement advisor, that our job is to show you strategies that are balanced, that are good, that will allow you to live the lifestyle that you want to without getting greedy. Because I believe that greed can be a horrible retirement strategy. And unfortunately, I've seen it manifest so many times. You know, I had a client, and Dan, this, you'll find this interesting. I had a client that I worked with. This was 2007. Okay. He was 82 years old. He had about $400,000, and his son told his dad to put it all in the market. Mm-hmm. So he had $400,000. This is 2007. Spoke to the son. Son said, look, the market's doing well. Something goes wrong, I'll take care of my dad. After the son got off the phone, I said to dad, are you okay? He goes, well, not really. But, you know, he makes more money than I've ever made, so he's got to be smarter than me. And I said, you gave him the opportunity to make this money. Well, what happened a year later? His $400,000 went down to $180,000 because he was using the same strategies as his son. He died in 2011, so he never recouped the money that he owed. And wow, it was so sad because his self-esteem was ruined. And unfortunately, he took the position that because his son made more money, he was smarter than him, and it had nothing to do with it. So I tell that story because a lot of people get caught up with that mindset. And the reality is one of the worst people you can take advice with is your own kids because their age is different. Now, let me tell you something. I'm 66 years old. My kids have tried to assume the parenting role now that I'm 66. And it's funny how that works. And yet they only listen to about 40% of what my parenting role was. And so, you know, I just take the position and say, hey guys, thank you, but I got it together. I've gotten here for something. Either I'm extremely lucky or I know a little bit about what I'm talking about. Now, with that being said, the older I get, the more reliant that, this is me speaking, that I need to be more reliant on God than ever before. I need to rely on Jesus more than ever because when I think I'm smart, I realize I'm not as smart as I think I am. So the danger is that if you are the person who thinks you're the smartest person in the room and you're dealing with retirement, beware, because the tax man cometh, the volatility man cometh, and the stock market cometh. But anyway, I'm getting off the soapbox, guys. Dan, what do you think about what I just said? You were chuckling.
1: Well, no, just because I firsthand get to watch.
0: Oh, the parenting thing.
1: The parenting thing, yes.
0: Yes. It's funny how that works.
1: Yeah. Well, and I remember doing that to my folks as well.
0: No, really?
1: Yeah.
0: You tried to parent your folks.
1: How did
0: that work?
1: Didn't go over very well.
0: I know nobody that's listening to us, has experienced anything like that. Patty, did you ever experience anything like that?
2: Never. I was the perfect angel.
0: Hey, by the way, Patty, I got to tell you something. I saw a client and she was raving over your voice yesterday. And she goes, I just love Patty. She's got such a good voice. Do you have a picture of her? So I showed your picture in the website. She goes, she's so pretty. I'll give you her name off the air and you need to call her. And
2: I've already Greg, you don't have to. I've already paid her.
0: You already paid her? Oh, that explains
2: I already paid
0: it all.
2: Her. Thank you.
0: Okay, that explains it all. I thought
2: money,
0: it was
2: money well spent.
0: I thought it was genuine, but you're going to have to call her and thank her. She was.
2: I will.
0: So
2: I'll have to do
0: but,
2: that.
0: But, so I'll you you that. Never parented your parents, right?
2: Again, Kat, okay, everyone, Greg and Dan both know my sister Kathy. Kathy was the hellion. I was the good girl. I know. Okay. I know. Why is everybody quiet on that? Nobody.
1: I can actually
2: me.
1: See that. I can actually
2: exactly.
1: see that.
2: Exactly.
0: I can't see it at all.
2: I know. I don't people don't believe me.
0: I don't
2: it's
0: believe
2: the truth.
0: It. What happened to Kathy?
2: I think it's repentance, baby. I'm just kidding.
0: Ooh, okay. She repented. Praise God.
2: And I hope she never listens to this. But anyway,
0: I'm going to send her a link, Patty. But don't worry,
1: She's banging down the door right now.
2: Exactly. No, but I'm very blessed. I have the best sister. But go ahead.
0: Well, here's the thing. This is what happens, and it's just amazing to me. That's a very dangerous strategy. But a lot of it, it's a self-worth question. First of all, here's the way to look at this thing in perspective. If I've given my kids the opportunity to thrive and they've thrived and they've done better than me, isn't that what we want? I know that's what I want. I want my kids to do better than me. I want them to learn from my mistakes and the problem is they still need to make their mistakes. You try to help, but the problem is when you try to not let them make mistakes, that's when things happen and it takes longer to learn. It also applies to our financial wealth. And with what we're talking about today, I want to throw this in. We have an opportunity for Roth conversions with an account in Florida that'll add nearly 30% into a retiree's account. I think that is so important and so big. So these are opportunities that I believe they're set in stone if we follow them. And so when we're talking, think about this. Somebody's got $1 million and they wanted to take $500,000 and do a Roth conversion and they're in a 20% tax bracket. That's $100,000. But if we add 30, not only do you cover the $100,000, you're $50,000 to the good, and you can shift that account into a tax-free strategy. Now, I'm not saying that's what we would advise them to do. We would actually do it in a way that would mitigate even more taxes. But folks, this is an opportunity that's not going to be around. And that's why I'm actually mentioning numbers on here. This is with an A-rated company. These are strategies that you can do and that you can implement right now. But I don't believe that the market dictates its business as usual. Dan, any thoughts on that? What I just said?
1: Yeah, I mean, I agree. Right now is the perfect time to be taking advantage of the Roth conversions and, determining what you want to keep in the market and what you want to get safe.
0: Well, it's true. And Patty, we have a strategy where we use a hybrid strategy where you can put the money safe, but then you get some market gains. Patty, I'm thinking of one account. We have an account, I think it's called a trigger index, that if the S&P simply makes 1%, the client will get credited 6 or 7%, depending on which state. So think about it. Right. If the S&P is up 1% in a safe money account, I'll get 7. And this account that I mentioned, we're adding nearly triple digits into the account. If that account averages 4%, that means that the client is making 7% a year if I'm looking at over a 10-year period. So these are opportunities that are really good. Listen, we got about a minute left. So Patty, go ahead, comment, and I'll jump in, or Dan, jump in. Go ahead.
2: Well, I mean, you just need to think about it, because retirement risk isn't only market risk, you know, because you got longevity, inflation, et cetera. And not to mention, why throw in something that you don't have to? Why throw in the volatility, Will?
0: So wait a second. You said something that was really good. You said retirement risk is not necessarily what?
2: Isn't necessarily only market risk.
0: Right, right. You've got long-term care risk, legislative risk, et cetera.
2: Et cetera. So if you can mitigate one of those, why not?
0: Right, right. Listen, we are out of time this segment. We got one more segment, folks. 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

0: Well, welcome back, listeners. This is Greg Ellie of Prosperity Group. This is the My Money is Safe show. And the song that you heard, and we did this as a little tribute to Dolly Parton, who passed away. What a wonderful life. She touched a lot of people. I always wanted to meet her. I got to meet her sister in Hendersonville. And her sister was fairly tall, and Dolly was very tiny. We talked to her sister, and I could see a little bit of a resemblance, except her hair was dark and not blonde. But Dolly was a fantastic person. And, you know, that song, 9 to 5, I would say that that reflected a woman who had self-confidence but wasn't radical. So she was still maintain her femininity but dealt with some misogynist. Was it Dabney Coleman that played her boss? And he, what a pill. Anyway, folks, if you saw that movie, maybe that invokes some memories. And what we're going to do when we sign off today is one of my favorite Dolly songs is I Will Always Love You. And we'll kind of go away from that. But it's nice that we get to honor someone that had such an impact on so many lives. She was married to her husband, Carl, who passed away with cancer. And, you know, folks, if you're a caretaker of a family member, it takes a toll on you, too. So understand how important it is to have the help when doing caretaking, because I think her husband died 6 months or 7 months before she did, and she sacrificed her own health to try to be there for her husband, which is wonderful, but it's not always has to be that way. And this is somebody that had plenty of assets to do. But the question I want to kind of segue into this is, are you protected for long-term care? And Patty and Dan, if you want to share any personal stories for our listening audience right now, I think it's important because caretaking is not an easy situation. So who wants to go first on this right now?
1: I'll go first because mine happened a longer time ago. I'll let Dan collect his thoughts. My father passed, and he had Parkinson's with Lewy bodies, which is what Robin Williams had. And my mother was the main caretaker for him. And I watched her age 10 years in 2 years. And when I saw her aging, I was like, okay, Patty, you got to get your hiney in gear. And I started taking time away from work to start taking better care of Daddy and to do some of the appointments, et cetera. But I still was not there full time like Mother was. But then fast forward to Mother. Mother developed Alzheimer's. And I did actually quit my job and move back home and take care of her. She was my best friend. I'll never have anyone in my life like Mother. And it's just devastating to watch. We did not have the funds to take care of Mother the way that I would want her taken care of. And so, it was a decision I made. But not everyone can do that. Not everyone can just quit a job. I did not have a husband. I did not have children. So,
0: first of all, Patty, I salute you that you were there for your parents.
2: Yeah.
0: You know, it talks about being there for your parents in their old age. And I know this is tough. I went through some of it. Some of you have heard my story. Dan, would you like to share a little bit of your situation?
2: Yeah. My parents, they were very giving, when I was growing up. They had the idea they didn't really want to save for retirement. They wanted to spend the money on the families we grew up, and some very not great things happened. So my dad at 62, in 2005, he had a heart attack, and it just so happened he was starting a new job, and for 3 months, he didn't have health care, and it just so happened within that 3 months, he had a heart attack, and they racked up hundreds and hundreds of thousands of dollars of medical bills. And then the market crashed in 2008. He lost his job, and he wasn't able to get a job. because he was older and nobody wanted to give him. And my dad did very well. I had a blessed upbringing, but they just didn't have anything to plan for their retirement. And to watch them struggle through retirement was really awful. And there was a lot of times that both of them needed long-term care. And my brother and I, we lived in different states, and we would have to tag team, fly in and take care of them for months on end sometimes. And that it was just heartbreaking to watch them, pass away.
0: Dan, and Patty, I appreciate you sharing that. You know, folks, one of the things I want to point out is I'm a big believer that when you save money, you give 10% to God, you save 10%, you invest 10%. Now, that still means you're paying your bills, still means you're helping with the family. The problem with the plan, and I'm not sitting in judgment, they made a decision that they felt benefited their family. The burden still falls on someone. It either falls on us as children, or it falls on somebody. And the problem is right now, 99% of people have no catastrophic insurance when they retire because they don't have a true retirement strategy. And so you have to have a plan. I'm a big believer in asset-based long-term care. Why? It gives you freedom without a gatekeeper. If I get a long-term care plan, I got to go through a gatekeeper to determine whether I can use it. If you have an asset-based long-term care, you know, you can look at our PSLIP strategy, and we talk about this. You can use the funds for whatever you want to. When my wife got cancer, and it was pretty much showing that she, you know, the medical showed she would not make it, we were fortunate that we had a plan that enabled us to keep the care coming. Now, Dan, my daughter Noelle, who you were married to, you 13 years, you know, the thing is, she came and she sacrificed and she took time away from her job to come and help mom and traveled with her because I was working and trying to make ends meet. And between 2011, 2017, I basically worked part-time. I ran the Prosperity Group part-time and she used to help me with Prosperity Group. So, but here's what I'm saying. Through the grace of God, we've survived that situation. But how many people are in a position where Patty actually stopped working, Dan, Noelle stopped working, and then you're left to deal with the pieces? Not only in my situation that happened with my late wife, and by the way, folks, I might as well announce this. I'm very proud. I'm going to be getting married in Hawaii on September 20th. So I'm very blessed. And, you know, 10 years, and I found a wonderful, wonderful, beautiful woman that's just unreal, loves God and loves me. And the reality is we have to be prepared for where life takes us. I lost 7 family members during that period. So I buried my aunt, who was my nanny growing up. She was 94 years old, so this happened in 2015 or 2014. I buried my wife in 2016. I buried my uncle, my other aunt, which was like a second mom to me. I buried my brother. I buried my other brother. So I buried and did the funeral of all 3 of my brothers. Okay, and I was youngest by 14 and 11 years with the closest one to me. Then I buried my uncle, so that makes 8. And then recently I lost my other uncle who died at 102 years old. So I lost an uncle at 102, 90 years old, an aunt at 94, another one at 93. So hopefully I get that part of those genes. And they were all in their right mind, so I was very blessed that they were in their right mind. I told a story where my mom broke her kneecap. I had her set up the week that I lost my wife. I set up my mom in a nursing home, or assisted living facility. She slipped and fell, broke her kneecap because they did not secure the bed and she was disoriented. So I call up my mom to see if she's okay. And her first language is French as well as mine. She's speaking half French, half English. I'm going, what's wrong? What's wrong with my mom? So I called the nurse and I said, I need to speak to the doctor. So I talked to the doctor who had never met my mom before, but he said to me, I said, what are you prescribing my mom? Well, I've got her something for dementia and this. I said, she doesn't have dementia. So dementia medication that they gave her was making my mom act like she was on dementia. I was livid. I said, take her off the dementia medication, please. Well, I thought she would have dementia since she's 96 years old at the time. So as soon as he took her off the medication, off dementia, she was back to herself. Unfortunately, they would not do the rehab correctly, so she spent the last 4 years in a wheelchair. So I understand loss. We understand loss. And what we're sharing with you folks, if you don't take the right steps to protect your situation, you lose control. So gain control of your lifestyle. Folks, I want to end on a high note. We're going to put something for Dolly Parton. Thank you so much for tuning in. Thank you, Patty and Dan. Thanks for being so candid. God bless you, and we'll see you all next week. 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
9: President Trump says states will be able to free up money for their budgets with a new plan that cut costs on the Medicaid prescription drugs.
10: Today we're launching the program that will provide the most favored nation discounts to state Medicaid programs covering nearly 70 million Americans. What we're doing is we're providing those tremendous discounts in prices to the states directly.
9: The Trump administration claims that Medicaid will save billions on prescription drug costs as a result of the plan, dubbed the Medicaid Generous Model. Experts say the savings are unclear since the content of the deals isn't, the content isn't public yet. A conservative parents group has filed a federal civil rights complaint against Oakland Unified School District. John Scott reports.
11: The group Defending Education claims the district discriminates by offering programs specifically for Latino boys and youth of color. The complaint filed with the Department of Education's Office of Civil Rights targets programs like the Latino Men and Boys Program and others supporting students of color. Defending Education argues these initiatives violate federal law prohibiting racial and sex discrimination. Oakland Unified has not commented on the complaint. John Scott report.
9: President Trump said Friday that he was banning CNN, MS Now, and Politico from the White House due to what he called unfavorable coverage and threatened that more such media prohibitions could be coming. Offering his administration's latest test of constitutional First Amendment protections, guaranteeing the freedom of the press. The president has long bristled at the news coverage of him maintaining a negative light. This is SRN News.
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19: Tonight, expect a chance of a thunderstorm early, then skies turning cloudy overnight. The low will be around 74. Tomorrow will bring mostly cloudy skies with a chance of a thunderstorm later in the day. The high will reach 89. Tomorrow night, there is a possibility of a thunderstorm early, then expect mostly cloudy conditions with a low of 75. I'm meteorologist Jason Caterina. That's your exclusive AccuWeather forecast on AM 930, The Answer.
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0: mine.
2: Well, actually, it's a little more than just a hobby. Reader's Digest is considering publishing two of my jokes.
0: Really?
2: Yeah.
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26: Hello, everyone. I'm Carl Amari, and this is Hollywood 360, the radio show that presents all things entertainment, including trivia contests and games, movie reviews, celebrity interviews, showbiz news, and classic radio shows. My co-host is the vivacious Lisa Wolf. In this hour, it's comedy with the Phil Harris and Alice Faye show from 1950, but first, it's Real or Ridiculous. Lisa will provide information on retro games and toys. I must decide if they are real or ridiculous while you play along at home, right, Lisa?
27: That's right, and we can see how many of these toys you actually grew up with at home, Carl, because
28: let
27: I was
28: the games
27: a little
28: begin.
27: Bit...
26: Let the games begin.
27: Oh, I heard it. You didn't have to repeat it. Okay.
26: Hey, you know what?
27: What, Carl?
29: Let's get ready to rumble!
26: You ready, Lisa?
27: All right, you're throwing all your tricks at the beginning of the show. You got to save some.
26: I am. Okay, I'm ready.
27: Okay, sounds good. Mm-hmm. By the way,
26: yeah?
27: We haven't had Illuminati's pizza in a very long time,
26: okay.
27: So I offer you this.
26: All right.
27: If you get all of them correct, there's only 10.
26: Well, how about 9?
27: No, you have to get 10 of them correct.
26: Make it worth...
27: I'm going to make it 10.
26: Ugh.
27: If you get 10 of them correct,
26: Mike,
27: I'll buy a pizza next
26: Bubble
27: Saturday
26: bath.
27: Night.
26: Can I get 10 out of 10? Come on.
27: I mean,
30: it's not
27: 50-50.
30: Very common at all.
26: Yeah.
30: But...
26: No.
27: It's not.
26: All right.
27: Okay. The original Barbie doll came with her own miniature high-heeled shoes.
26: Real
27: or ridiculous?
26: Real.
27: That is real. Barbie debuted in 1959.
26: Yeah.
27: Wearing a black and white striped swimsuit and...
26: High-heeled
27: shoes.
26: Wow.
27: The first version of the board game Clue was created in 1931.
26: Board game Clue, 1931. Okay, real.
27: I'm so sorry. It was created during World War II. You know why? Because the inventor wanted a game that people could play while they were kind of stuck indoors.
26: Yeah, so
27: dealing
26: I guess
27: with wartime restrictions.
26: No pizza.
27: Darn. Mm. I was really hoping you'd win.
26: Darn.
27: The original Hot Wheels cars were designed to be exact replicas of real cars.
26: That's true.
27: Do you think so?
26: Well, yeah, they were replicas of real cars.
27: All right, let's be clear here. I did say exact, and let me explain something
26: on.
27: To you.
26: Come on.
27: It's ridiculous, but I'll tell you why. Hot Wheels were designed as toy cars with exaggerated styling, purposely, including custom cars that actually didn't even exist in real life. So, so you're not off to a Illuminati's kind of start.
26: Okay.
27: The first electric version of Simon, do you remember that game?
26: Simon.
27: Do you remember that has
26: like
27: the
26: Simon
27: colors?
26: Says?
27: Well, no, it has the colors, and then you repeat it. With
26: I didn't play a lot of
27: the
26: games.
27: The colored
26: as a
27: buttons.
26: Kid. I was working in.
27: It was in the 70s.
26: In factories when I was like 12.
27: Okay, it was introduced in the 70s, in 1978, actually.
26: Well,
27: it has those large colored buttons.
26: 1978, that's about what I was. I was like 15. 1978.
27: You were working in a factory?
26: I was working in a factory even younger. I was like, you know.
27: I don't think so.
26: Uh-huh.
27: You don't know what Simon was?
26: No, not really.
27: Okay. Well, all right, then let's just move on.
26: No, go ahead.
27: I was going to say the first electronic version of Simon had only 3 colored buttons.
26: All right, real.
27: No, because the original Simon had 4 colored buttons. You didn't play the game where it does a pattern and you repeat the pattern?
26: No, I never played Simon.
30: I had a travel version of that.
27: Right, it's a great game. It's still out today.
26: Hey, Lisa, you know what?
27: What?
26: I never played Simon.
27: That's unfortunate. I don't know what kind of... early life
26: was,
27: you had.
26: Was in a factory.
27: I don't
26: working.
27: Think so. The first
26: blisters on my fingers.
27: Yeah, the first version of Scrabble was called Lexus. Real or ridiculous?
26: Ridiculous.
27: You're right, but what do you think it was called?
26: I don't know.
27: It was Lexico. You didn't know that
26: either.
27: You
26: got it right.
27: You did, Matt.
30: Yeah, baby!
27: The original Nerf ball was marketed as a toy that could safely be played indoors.
26: Real.
27: That is real. Because, why? It's too soft to break any windows.
26: Right.
27: Okay.
26: You could still break things in your house with it, but...
27: Yeah, but it's a Nerf ball.
26: Mm-hmm.
27: The original Operation game...
26: Operation!
27: You know Operation.
26: Yes.
27: Now, the original Operation game included a wishbone as one of the body parts.
26: That's true.
27: That is real.
26: Yeah.
27: Yep. The wishbone. That was
26: that's
27: the
26: what you
27: one.
26: Were trying to get out. Well,
27: I know. That's the best.
26: Right?
27: That's a great one.
26: Mm-hmm. Okay.
27: There was the funny bone and the Adam's apple.
26: Yeah.
27: It's a good game.
26: I know.
27: The Rubik's Cube.
26: Uh-huh.
27: We good now?
26: Rubik's Cube.
27: Was originally created as a teaching tool for students understanding three-dimensional movement.
26: I'm going to say ridiculous.
27: No, that's real.
26: Yeah.
27: Okay. The original Care Bears
26: mm-hmm.
27: were created as characters for greeting cards before they became popular.
26: Real.
27: That is real.
26: Yeah.
27: Yep. They were greeting cards in 1981 before they became toys
26: Oops.
27: And books
26: Wrong
27: and
26: one.
27: TV characters.
26: I meant to
0: hit this
26: yeah,
0: one.
27: Baby. Here's the last one.
26: Uh-huh.
27: The original Tonka trucks.
26: Okay.
27: Did you have a Tonka truck?
26: No, but I know what they are.
27: Oh my gosh. Were designed by a toy company that originally manufactured children's bicycles.
26: Okay, real.
27: I'm sorry. Mm. No.
26: Gosh.
27: But they did make garden tools. It was Mound Metal Craft.
26: Hate when I get them wrong.
27: You got most of them
26: hate
27: wrong,
26: when
27: I'm thinking.
26: Get them
27: I don't know.
26: Wrong.
27: I'm going to give you at least half wrong. No pizza next week. Not from me, anyway.
0: Well, at least you got half right.
27: Right?
26: Half right.
27: Right, maybe-ish.
26: You're a half wit.
27: Yeah. You're half something or another.
26: When we come back, it's the Phil Harrison, Alice Faye Show. Good comedy. Stick around.

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2: Bath, it's time for The Lineup. This was a police drama set in San Francisco, and The Lineup gave audiences a look behind the scenes at a police headquarters. Bill Johnstone played Lieutenant Ben Guthrie, and Wally Mayer was Sergeant Matt Greb. And because Dragnet was such a huge success for NBC, CBS tried to win some of that audience over, and they created a similar show called The Lineup. Elliot Lewis was tapped as producer-director, and it premiered in 1950. And like Dragnet, the series focused on true crime cases from closed files, and it was terrific. I mean, a really great series. We have a show called The Molly About Seven Case from July 27, 1951. Here's part one of The Lineup.
3: Ladies and gentlemen, in just a moment, we'll take you behind the scenes of a police headquarters in a great American city, where under the cold, glaring lights will pass before us the innocent, the vagrant, the thief, the murderer. This is The Lineup.

0: Here he is, Ben.
1: Oh. Sit down, Haddock.
2: Okay.
1: We want a statement, Haddock.
2: Swell. Who's going to give it to you?
1: You're going to give it to us.
2: I'll give you nothing.
0: We got an identification, Haddock. A man saw you do the job.
2: What job? I don't know what you're talking about.
1: Our witness identified you in the line.
2: Nuts.
0: We've already got his statement. He identified you as the killer.
2: Nuts.
1: He'll go on the stand and he'll point you out. First degree. You know what the sentence is.
2: I hate to disappoint you.
1: The witness was in the park. He saw you tailing Krug.
2: I told you, I wasn't tailing nobody.
0: You were picked up on the other side of the park.
2: So I was picked up on the other side of the park. I was walking. So what?
0: You kidding? Why, you killed Krug not 10 feet from the witness.
2: I didn't kill nobody. Now, look,
1: the witness saw it. Saw your knife, Krug. Eyewitness.
2: I didn't kill nobody.
0: You put a knife in Leon Krug.
1: I don't get it. You really think you're going to beat this?
2: Look, if I didn't kill anybody, why shouldn't I beat this?
1: Who paid you to kill Krug?
2: Oh, how many times do I got to tell you?
0: Who wanted him knocked off, huh?
2: I'm getting a little tired of this, boy.
1: We know who you work for, Haddock. We know Krug was marked.
2: Oh, now, really?
0: We know the whole setup, which has been around for a long time.
2: So you know it. What do you want me to do, congratulate you?
0: You work for Jack Stefano.
2: I work for nobody. You guys are really getting pretty dull.
1: Stefano's got orders out. Every guy who might give him trouble is supposed to be taken care of.
2: You've been reading too many books.
0: Krug was the first. If you think we're going to let a gang war bust...
2: I don't think anything. Except maybe you guys are a little rum-dum.
1: We want Stefano, Haddock.
2: Go get him.
1: And you're going to help us put him away.
2: Oh, now that's a real bright one, Guthrie. I'm going to put Stefano away.
0: Yeah, you're going to put him away.
2: Yeah.
0: Your knife, Krug.
2: Oh, now listen, Grip.
0: You got paid for the job, and Stefano paid
2: you. Look, fellas, please, will you? Forget it, huh? You're not going to get anywhere with me.
0: Now, listen,
2: Haddock. Don't you get rough with me, Grip.
1: Take it easy, Matt. Wine.
3: Yeah, Ben.
1: Take him down.
3: Let's go, Haddock.
2: Sure.
0: We got you, and we're going to get Stefano.
2: Okay.
0: With or without you, we're going to get him.
2: Swell. You ready, copper?
3: Who are you talking to, punk?
2: To you, copper. To you.
1: Get him out, Quine.
3: Sure.
4: Oh, brother. Talk about gall.
1: Yeah, he really thinks that organization... Hey.
3: It's okay, he tripped.
1: Look, Quine.
3: I mean it, he tripped. Didn't you?
4: Yeah.
1: Get him downstairs.
3: Come on.
4: Okay, okay.
3: Oh, you hurt your ankle, huh?
4: It makes a difference?
3: I ask you a question.
4: Yeah. Yeah, I hurt it.
1: He tripped.
4: Sure.
1: Well, this whole thing's liable to get pretty serious.
4: Yeah, I know it.
1: Stefano's out to take over the syndicate. He's got a big organization now.
4: Yeah, more than one guy like Haddock.
1: And Haddock's no dummy. That's why he's going to be hard to crack. He's sure Stefano can spring him.
4: Can he, Ben?
1: Not as long as we got a witness. So let's put a couple of men on that witness just to play it safe, huh?
4: Yeah. You coming to dinner tonight?
1: Sure.
4: Molly said about 7. Oh, don't let me forget. I gotta stop and pick up a quart of ice cream.

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6: From firearms and personal security to defense of the Second Amendment, BearingArms.com is the clearinghouse for guns, ammo, and the Second Amendment.
7: Mary Rose. President Trump says the United States must lead the next technological revolution.
8: In a major announcement, the president is creating a new AI force and plans to appoint an artificial intelligence czar to oversee the effort. The goal, according to the president, is to protect America's leadership in AI while making sure the industry does not engage in harmful or illegal practices. Mr. Trump also emphasized the national security implications of artificial intelligence. China and other countries are aggressively developing their own AI capabilities, and the president said the United States is currently ahead of the competition. He intends to keep it that way. John Scott report.
7: Vice President J.D. Vance traveled to Iowa for the second time this year to campaign for Republican majorities in Congress and the governor's mansion. He told the crowd Zach Lane, Iowa's Republican candidate for governor, is a man of integrity.
9: One of the reasons I love this candidate, one of the reasons I love him as a governor for your state, is that he's not a politician. He doesn't talk like a politician. And unlike people who have spent their entire life in politics, when he opens up his mouth, he's saying something interesting. He's not plotting constantly on how to get into the next bigger and higher office. He is a man of conviction, and he's a man who cannot be bought or told by anyone what to do.
7: Vance is the headliner Friday at a midterm rally in Council Bluffs on the western edge of the once Republican stronghold state, which has found itself with competitive races for the Senate and the governor's mansion this year. Forecasters say heavy rain is likely across much of the U.S. this weekend. This is SRN News.
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12: Ronald Reagan understood that freedom sometimes requires more than quiet diplomacy. It requires moral clarity. On June 12, 1987, standing before the Brandenburg Gate in a divided Berlin, Reagan issued a direct challenge to Soviet leader Mikhail Gorbachev. "Mr. Gorbachev, tear down this wall." The Berlin Wall was more than concrete and barbed wire. It represented a system that restricted movement, divided families, and denied millions the freedoms Americans often take for granted. Reagan refused to treat that division as permanent. He understood that free nations must be willing to identify the difference between liberty and oppression, and have the courage to say so. 2 years later, the Berlin Wall fell. Freedom survives when people refuse to accept tyranny as inevitable. So when freedom is challenged today, will we have the courage to defend it with the same clarity?
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15: Tonight, expect a chance of a thunderstorm early, then skies turning cloudy overnight. The low will be around 74. Tomorrow will bring mostly cloudy skies with a chance of a thunderstorm later in the day. The high will reach 89. Tomorrow night, there is a possibility of a thunderstorm early, then expect mostly cloudy conditions with a low of 75. I'm meteorologist Jason Caterina. That's your exclusive AccuWeather forecast on AM 930, The Answer.
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19: Abby someone. Abby who?
20: Abby Normal.
21: What do you do, Carl?
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23: Yeah, I'm still looking for that home run, you know? I mean, when I saw the iPod first time, I was like, yeah, I could have kicked myself.
22: That was so hard on him.
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28: Hello, everyone. I'm Carl Amari, and this is Hollywood 360, the radio show that presents all things entertainment, including trivia contests and games, movie reviews, celebrity interviews, showbiz news, and classic radio shows. My co-host is the eminent Lisa Wolf. In this hour, John Daner stars as English newspaper reporter J.B. Kendall on Frontier Gentlemen from 1958, but first it's Name That Tune. Lisa Wolf Cullen will present clips from songs with places in the title. I will try to name that tune while you play along at home, right, Lisa?
21: That's right. We're going to have a little bit of fun. We've got some great songs and some great places.
28: All right.
21: So let's see what we can do.
28: Let's do it.
21: Here's the first one.
28: Okay. Just do yourself a... That's the Doors.

Herewith an Englishman's account of life and death in the West. As a reporter for the London Times, he writes his colorful and unusual stories. But as a man with a gun, he lives and becomes a part of the violent years in the new territories. In just a moment, we will bring you the latest report from...

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Why stand on the sidelines when CBS News features like The World Tonight take you directly to where the big news stories are breaking? 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Now, starring John Daner, this is the story of J.B. Kendall, Frontier Gentleman.

0: Folks, here's a tip from the National Safety Council about good highway habits. 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
1: That's You Bet Your Life, starring Groucho Marx, from October 4th, 1950. Secret word was wall, as heard on NBC. Hope you enjoyed that. 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
1: In our next hour, Frank Sinatra stars as Footloose and Fancy Free Rocky Fortune, going back to 1953. But first, Lisa Wolf Dillon is our lyricist for Learning the Lyrics. 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I'll try to guess the name of the songs while you play along at home. Right, Lisa?
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12: With SRN News, I'm Ron Taylor. Breaking news tonight as President Trump has returned to the White House a bit early after leaving Camp David, shortening his trip as the administration is weighing its next steps with the Iran war, just ahead of his trip to New York next week for the UN General Assembly. Iran said Saturday that it had conveyed conditions to the U.S. through Qatar for ending the war and was waiting for President Trump's response. At an official Oval Office event Friday, President Trump announcing a nationwide plan to lower Medicaid drug prices and help state budgets.
7: President Trump is announcing that all 50 states will join a program to provide most favored nation pricing for some Medicaid drugs.
13: This will save states billions and billions of dollars per year on drugs and allow them to invest those savings in providing better health care and higher quality service for the American people. I mean, this one thing alone should win us the midterm.
7: Lower prices could help state budgets that help fund the programs.
13: Every state will now have the ability to use those extra billions of dollars to invest in other health care improvements or something else.
7: Jennifer King, Washington.
12: Several of the nation's largest left-leaning voter engagement and racial justice organizations are facing steep funding shortfalls and staffing cutbacks.
14: The shortfalls are setting off alarms among Democratic strategists who are betting on high turnout efforts this fall. Their financial woes are surfacing just as voting is getting underway in a midterm election that will determine control of Congress for the final 2 years of President Trump's term. In response, the Democratic National Committee says it's making what it calls historic investments in organizing what may be an uphill battle to get out the vote. Bob Agner reporting.
12: Saudi Arabia confirming that Yemen's Houthi rebels tried to attack its capital with ballistic missiles. This was the first attack using these measures since the war began. This is SRN News. Two Minnesota women are suing Planned Parenthood.
15: The duo accuses the nation's largest abortion business of pressuring them into unwanted abortions. The proposed class action suit seeks to represent a lot more women against Planned Parenthood Minnesota, North Dakota, South Dakota, and Planned Parenthood North Central States. The plaintiffs will argue that abortion doctors did not do enough to ensure that their consent to the procedure was fully informed and voluntary. Michael Harrington reporting.
12: The defeat of an assisted suicide bill in England this month can be credited in part to a coalition of clergymen and doctors. The leader of Catholics in England and Wales, Archbishop Richard Moth, condemned the legislation, as did the Church of England's Archbishop of Canterbury, Sarah Moley, medical colleges, including the Royal College of Psychiatrics, raised serious concerns, saying that there were too many unanswered questions about the safeguarding of people with mental illness. This is SRN News. Voters in Virginia were some of the first to cast their ballot Friday as the much-anticipated race officially began for the midterms. But now the state's attorney general says the DHS may have violated a state law.
16: A whistleblower report accuses the Department of Homeland Security of requiring federal employees to misrepresent themselves on voter lookup tools as part of a hunt for non-citizen voters. Now, Virginia's attorney general is demanding DHS say whether it directed its workers to access Virginia voters' information without first obtaining permission from those voters. The state explicitly limits its voter lookup tools to individuals who attest they are looking up their own records. The Trump administration's alleged non-citizen voting could be a significant source of fraud in the November midterms. I'm Ben Thomas.
12: 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I'm Ron Taylor reporting.
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0: 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Call sign Warlord 6 here, a.k.a. General Ernie Audino. I'm here with the Frontlines Report, the nation's largest military talk radio show, broadcasting out of our talk, going out nationwide, over 180 stations, loud and proud coast to coast. Our mission, help tell the military story by way of those who helped write it, so our citizens have a good understanding of our military, what we ask them to do. All right, team, we are Redcon 1. Let's start with this. Third week of September, every September, we commemorate National POW MIA Recognition Day. And this year, the White House set it on the 18th. And to me, like Memorial Day, it's two things. It's a day to recognize the tremendous real sacrifice that many brave Americans have made for the rest of us. And two, it's a day for every one of us back here enjoying the great blessings of this nation to pause and give thanks. I don't know how many total members of our armed forces have been captured by the enemy or went missing in action over our history, but our Defense POW MIA Accounting Agency, which I've had some personal experience with during my career, by the way, it's been tracking somewhere around 80,000 soldiers, airmen and Marines and sailors who still have not returned home. And just think of the absolute horror that they and their families have endured because of that. And for that matter, right now, you know, I sit here enjoying a coffee in an air-conditioned office and no one's shooting at me, but yet I somehow feel a certain amount of shame for being able to do that. I can't explain it, but this I know. The next time I gripe about paying $4.50 for a gallon of gas, how about I just give thanks that I don't have to pay with my life or my freedom? And here's something else. I strongly recommend it to any of you. Go online, do a search for Army Colonel Hal Kushner, or pull up the first two episodes of this show. He was my very first guest. He's a close friend. And frankly, I love him like a brother. He's also the most inspiring man I've ever met. Hal spent almost 6 years as a POW in Vietnam and nearly 4 years of those in the squalor and inhumanity of Viet Cong prison camps. And then he was force marched barefoot north to the Hanoi Hilton. And he says this, when we got to the Hanoi Hilton, life got a little better. Think of that, guys. And here we are complaining about gas prices. This week, National POW MIA Recognition Day, you are not forgotten. Team's call sign Warlord 6, General Ernie Audino, and you're monitoring the Frontlines Report. Next, PSYOPs. If you've been listening to this show for a while, you know we spent a fair amount of time on that topic, and for good reason. We're going to spend more, but let me start with this. In 1983, Alvin and Heidi Toffler, the authors of the massive bestsellers, Future Shock, Third Wave, Power Shift, they published another book, War and Anti-War. You know, at the time, after that, you couldn't walk through the Pentagon swinging a dead cat without hitting somebody reading that book. The book looked forward into the 21st century, what they termed the information age. And they asked themselves this question: what does the advent of information age technologies mean for the future character of war? And one of their conclusions, which seems obvious now, was that in the 21st century, those who control the flow and standards of information will wield enormous, historic, unprecedented power. And they were absolutely right. Read the book. Well, anyway, having said that, in 1999, I was an Army Congressional Fellow in the U.S. Senate, and that was the year of the Clinton impeachment trial. You might remember a guy named Matt Drudge. Well, he's the guy who broke the story about Clinton and Monica Lewinsky when the traditional media outlets refused to run the story. Well, he posted it to his online Drudge Report. And so here I am sitting there, fat, dumb, and happy, working on, I don't know, some military legislation. When my phone rings, it's a buddy of mine on the Hill, and he asks, hey, do you want to have lunch with Matt Drudge today? Well, hell yeah, I ain't going to miss that, right? So anyway, Matt, me, and four other guys, we sat down to grab a bite, and I asked Matt a question, you know, how did you get into this Drudge Report? What led you to develop it? I have never forgotten his answer. He answered with a question. Have you ever picked up the Washington Post, for example, and noticed the headlines on the front page? Some are below the fold and some are above the fold, and there's one at the very top. Well, they didn't land there by magic. Some human being picked that top headline because he decided that was the most important thing for you to know that day. And then he asked, when you get home, right, you turn on the news. Well, the program starts with lead story, right? Again, same thing. Some human being picked that as being the most important thing for you to know that night. And then Matt says, And then I had been playing around with this internet thing, and I realized that I didn't need anyone else to tell me what I should consider most important. On the internet, I could find it myself. I could go straight to the sources and make that determination of my own. So why am I telling you all that? Because in just the past few months, our nation has uncovered two important incidents of host nation-sponsored disinformation activities. And these are purposed to promote narratives that are indisputably in the strategic interest of some of our adversaries. These aren't the only ones. These are just the latest. June, a few months ago, American-owned artificial intelligence company OpenAI, they discovered and blocked a pair of account cluster networks connected with China. And the clusters are a collection of accounts that are directed and coordinated to work in concert. And one of these accounts was even named, quote, data center bandwagon. Yeah. And used ChatGPT to produce massive digital traffic through social media posts to propagate the narrative that, quote, data center expansion is the primary driver of rising household power bills, end quote. Second, in August, just last month, Elon Musk, Global Government Affairs Unit, part X, I think, they discovered and exposed a bot farm of 200,000 accounts, all linked to China. They expressly advanced narratives that oppose the construction of data centers in the United States. Guys, this is just what's been discovered in the past few months. Look, I don't really care how you feel about data centers. I have my own opinion. But at least ask yourself, which nation's interests are advanced by slowing or halting America's lead in digital technologies? Now consider this. Both China and Russia recently, in the last few years, have greatly accelerated their cognitive warfare capabilities, modern PSYOPs, and the doctrine in recent years. For example, Chinese warfighting doctrine includes deep discussions of a term that Chinese term, informatization, which is defined as a continual integration of information technologies into every aspect of military operation and modernization. There's another term they use too, intelligentized warfare, and it's used to describe an emerging character of warfighting that incorporates AI as a weapon and exploits its capabilities to achieve tactical to strategic results. And here's another example, Russia. General Jack Keane's group, the Institute for the Study of War, they've recently begun publishing an ongoing assessment of Russian cognitive warfare doctrine and activities. Most recently, they reported, quote, Russia uses cognitive warfare to shape the decisions and will of its opponents. The Kremlin's expanding its network of global media partnerships, state-run international journalism training initiatives, and building a global media recruitment pipeline targeting young media professionals abroad. The Kremlin seeks to shape global narratives for decades to come, end quote. You know, for the warfighters among us, this is nothing new, but the lesson's clear for all of us. Be very critical of the information that's directed at you. And as data centers are the new boogeyman, be very critical of those headlines in particular. Well, I consider them to be just the latest versions of nuclear winter and ozone holes. All right, team, stay tuned for our guest, 39-year Army veteran of infantry, SF, Special Forces, Civil Affairs, and PSYOPs, Lieutenant Colonel Chuck Fowler. He's turned military experience and skills into great commercial success in the United States. And he gives back to our veterans. He's going to talk all of that and his new effort to bring back American unity. He calls it One Nation. Don't miss it. All right, team, if a war is worth fighting, it's worth winning. This call sign, Warlord 6, General Ernie Audino, the Frontlines Report. We'll be right back. His father was a disabled Army veteran, and his daughter was born blind. He started guiding and teaching blind skiers in the 1980s. He saw how powerful skiing was as a therapy for people with disabilities. So, he decided to do the same thing with scuba diving. 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
6: Ready?

0: All right, team, walking in danger close. This call sign, Warlord 6, General Ernie on the end of the front lines report. My wingman today is a real patriot. 39-year Army vet, service with infantry, SF, civil affairs, PSYOPs. A guy who turned his military experience into real business success and tremendous support to the veteran community. And now to a much-needed effort to bring Americans of all stripes back together and pulling in the same direction. And he calls it One Nation. And he's going to tell us about that and a whole bunch of other stuff, too. I know him as Lieutenant Colonel, retired Chuck Fowler, and he's the founder and president and CEO of Global Defense Management, Global Procurement Solutions, and a bunch of other great businesses. Welcome to the unit, Colonel.
1: Thank you. Thank you, Ernie. Appreciate it. It's a very kind introduction. Thanks for having me on.
0: Yeah, we're lucky. And one of these days, I'm gonna hold you to it. I'm going to put it on record right now. We're going to have you back because we're going to talk PSYOPs in particular, a focused discussion on that.
1: Sounds like a plan.
0: But anyway, so tell the audience about your military background.
1: Yeah, so started as an E1, the lowest possible rank, and retired as an O5, 39 years, 1 month and 2 days, but who's counting, right? So yeah, kind of worked through the system, and spent about 10 years enlisted, went to OCS at Fort Benning, got my commission. And held pretty much every 11 series MOS, 11 Bravo, 11 Mike, 11 Hotel, 11 Alpha, everything but Charlie, basically. And then went over to the soft side, started with the 20 Special Forces Group, and then moved into PSYOPs, then on to civil affairs, which is what I spent really most of my last 20 years doing. It was in a combination of CA and PSYOP roles.
0: I can't stress how important that stuff is. I think a lot of folks don't understand it, and therefore they don't understand it. They're not going to think it's important. You and I know how absolutely important it is on the battlefield. All right. Now, you deployed to Afghanistan. Was that your first deployment?
1: Yeah, so that was our first deployment at post 9/11, right? We'd done a number of FID mission work with 20th Group, back in the day, Southcom stuff, back in the 90s. No, and that was really the only show in town back then. So

0: got really spun up on my Spanish skills and did work with the Bolivar Brigade back in the day. But yeah, post 9/11. So 9/11 hit. I was on alert within 12 hours. And the unit I was at, 360 Civil Affairs Brigade, were traced to 18th Airborne Corps, who obviously spun up and went over. So we were in Afghanistan in 02 and into 03. So it was kind of rotation 0.5, 1.5 to 2.5 kind of time frame. And yeah, that was back in the Wild Wild West days of being in Afghanistan.
1: I bet. What kind of missions were you on? I mean, you had to, my guess is you were working some civil affairs missions. You probably, you know, responsible for some PSYOPs narratives. Any link ups with locals? I'm certain that's happened too.
0: Yeah. So interesting. My first 3 months, I kind of got handpicked by the Strategic Motive Commander to be the lead LNO to Task Force 180 in Bagram, which was incredibly depressing, very difficult for me. It's not where I wanted to be in the big circus tent with the 3-star and the 1-star and all the colonels and people not doing things. I wanted to be out, but yeah, ultimately I did. I worked with the local civil affairs team that was operating out of Bagram in my off time. And so I kind of dual hatted, and I was the targeting officer. I was the information operations officer and the lead LNO from Strategic Motive to Task Force 180 for that time period before I finally escaped to Mazar-e-Sharif. And that was a lot more rewarding. And my mission there was to engage with General Dostum, General Atta, General Moaki to encourage them to transition from warlord to political party leader.
1: Team, is call sign Warlord 6, General Ernie Audino. You're monitoring the front lines report. You spent some time in Badakhshan too, right?
0: Well, interesting. The Badakhshan mission was something I actually planned and ran from Bagram itself while I was there. That was a very interesting mission. I don't know if you remember it or not. Very few people probably do, but it was a situation. Badakhshan, way up in the northern eastern corner of Afghanistan, very remote, extremely high elevation up there, and they had a whooping cough epidemic broke out in 02. And this was problematic because the population had never been exposed to it. So they had zero immunity to it. Death rate was extremely high particularly among the young and the old. So the children were really getting whacked on it. So World Health Organization reached out. They needed help. Problem was they needed to keep their meds refrigerated, and as close as they could get by vehicle was a 2-week horse ride from the Badakhshan area where they needed to get to. And by then the meds would have been useless. So they asked us for help, and we I said, well, this is a no-brainer. We absolutely have to do this. And so through much consternation and pushback from the current cadre of colonels within the headquarters, we managed to kind of force the issue by working with Jasota, Commander 20th Group, but just ripped 5th Group a few months earlier. And Colonel Champion back then was Jasota Commander. And he got it. He understood. As soon as I explained to him the situation, he was like, yeah, we got to do this. So it was a big deal. I almost got relieved for cause because of it, but go figure.
1: You know, listen, we only got a minute left in this segment. I do want to finish this up in the next segment, but I'll tell you this. I have not had a good experience with the World Health Organization on the battlefield. I'd be interested to hear how you kind of got along with these guys. And I'll tell you a little bit about mine in a minute, but how'd you get along with these guys?
0: Well, look, you know, he must understand where they're coming from and what their intent is. I get along with anyone generally, but that doesn't mean I see the world through their eyes. It doesn't mean that I adopt their world vision for their end state, what their goals are, right? So I would say you have to understand what they are trying to do, and where you can find synergy, where you can find common goals. That's where you work with them.
1: I like the way you said that. Yeah, that's a way to tackle it. All right, team, scan your sectors. This is call sign Warlord 6, General Ernie Andino, the Frontlines Report. We're going to take a quick break, but Chuck Fowler and I will be right back. Stay up on the net.
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5: With SRN News, I'm Ron Taylor. Breaking news this hour as President Trump has returned to the White House tonight a little early, leaving Camp David in Maryland sooner than expected. The president shortened the trip as his administration is weighing their next steps with the war on Iran, just ahead of his trip to New York next week for the UN General Assembly. Iran saying Saturday that it had conveyed conditions to the U.S. through Qatar for ending the war and was awaiting the president's response. We will keep you posted on this developing story. Saudi Arabia confirming that Yemen's Houthi rebels tried to attack its capital with ballistic missiles. It was the first attack targeting Riyadh since the escalating and fighting between the Iran-backed Houthis and Yemeni government forces backed the Saudis. The Federal Reserve raising the benchmark interest rate Wednesday for the first time in 3 years, all in an effort to quell stubborn high inflation, and the central bank signaling that it could basically have another rate hike soon.
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0: Story team standing at the door. It's call sign Warlord 6, General Ernie Audino at the Front Lines Report. Got a great battle buddy with me today, Chuck Fowler, 39-year Army veteran, now a business leader, a patriot, and a huge advocate for our veterans community. Hey, Chuck, before we get into the whole business side of this discussion, because it's an important one for veterans to hear and other Americans, I want to finish something up on the World Health Organization. You know, when back in 2006, when bird flu popped on the scene, I was in northern Iraq up with the Kurds and living in a safe house. And the first instance of human-to-human transmission of bird flu occurred about an hour, 45 minutes north of my headquarters. So I was the closest American to this. And then get a call on the radio, hey, World Health Organization guys need to come out. They're going to stay with you in the safe house. I said, well, how about asking me whether I even have room for these guys, right? Well, anyway, so these guys show up, and make a long story short, it was tough. It was challenging, I must say. But I came back off a mission one day, and the ops guys were manning the radios, said, hey, sir, you got some mail today. And I went, what, mail? We haven't gone back to Kirkuk to do a mail run. How the hell do we get mail? No. The Norwegian, it was a Norwegian major with the World Health Organization. He brought somebody back with him who had a letter for you. I said, he brought somebody back? He brought somebody into my safe house? Yes, sir. So go get the major. I opened the letter. It was like cheap, racky paper, right? So I'm looking at it. It was from one of the associates of Ansar al-Islam, okay, along the Iranian border, you know, that had been eradicated by the 10th group. But some of these bubbas were still kicking around. Anyhow, it was an invitation to meet with Colonel Audino, right? Me at the time. So major comes back and I go, hey, dude, so I got this letter here. How'd that get here? Oh, I met some guy in the bazaar. You met some guy in the bazaar. You're here 3 days, okay? You meet some guy in the bazaar, and you escort him into my safe house? Well, you seem nice. He seemed nice. Do you know who he was? I show him the letter. You know, I should kick you out of Iraq right now for that. Anyway, enough of that. Hey, you were in Syria, too. Real quick, what did you do in Syria?
1: I was. So I was the senior military advisor to the Syrian Transition Assistance Response Team. It only took about 6 months to say that without stumbling, or we call it the START team. So interagency team, State Department, USAID, DOD. I was the DOD component. So represented OSD Solid to in the Syrian Transition Assistance Response Team. Primarily engaging in Northeast Syria with all of the civil affairs team and Sajidov headquarters up there, where they were really doing a fantastic job of integrating all three components of Army Special Operations, being SF, CA, and SOPS. And it was a great mission, really, really complex, I would say. Most complex mission I ever was involved in. It was operating in an area the size of Pineland, if you will. So something about the size of North and South Carolina combined, with seven armies, five of which have air forces, all operating in that same space. Everyone moving the cheese at will every day. Yeah, unquestionably the most complex mission I've ever, or environment I've ever operated in.
0: And undoubtedly that shaped how you approach the business world later on. Team, just call sign Warlord 6, General Ernie Audino at the Front Lines Report. You have achieved, Chuck, some stellar business success in the United States. How at all has your military experience, your background, military skills, has that been an asset to the way you pursued doing business in the United States?
1: Yeah, I think really it's the thing that has given me the skills needed to be successful. I mean, look, some of the things that are critical to being a successful business owner, it's not just having a good business plan. That's very important. Don't get me wrong. The planning, the pre-planning, everything that goes into pre-launch, just like any mission, right? All the pre-planning that goes into it. But there's also, once you get it kicked off, it's that discipline to stick with it, that zero defect mentality, right? Where failure's not an option, right? It just isn't an option. So as you start getting confronted with one challenge after another, things that you didn't anticipate, or somebody moves the cheese on you and you've got to move with it. You maintain that flexibility, that nimbleness, and really just a get it done mentality and attitude. And frankly, if not for the Army, I wouldn't have had that. Those were things that the Army instilled in me for many, many years prior to me starting that first business back in the 90s.
0: I would bet you money as well. Your mission orientation, your exposure to mission orientation, your understanding of purpose and key tasks and end state, that had to play into this too, no?
1: Yeah, no, it's absolutely. You know, being able to know what your end state is, and then sharing that with your team. And I'll be honest, I've run most of my businesses as a soft organization, you know, soft team, where I want to over communicate. I want everyone to have access to all of the same information, so that when we get into that planning phase, or we're dealing with a immediate, I will call it dumpster fire going on, that everybody's input is valid and valuable. And that way, no matter whose idea it is, that's the one we go with that day. Whoever's got the best idea, that's the one we go with. And, you know, with a soft team, that could be your lowest level enlisted personnel, could be your highest level officer. It could be anybody in between. It's all about effectiveness.
0: Yeah, Chuck, I tell you what, it's also a factor of a team that has trust both up and down the chain and laterally across it, because you are assigning responsibility to somebody and then you're delegating to them the authority to make it happen. And you're giving them a lot of leash. Run with it, brother. And if, you know, I can tell you this, you know, my side, I never wanted to hear a guy say, "Sir, you didn't tell me to do that." Well, if I need to tell you how to do everything, I don't need you. You should be the happiest guy in the world because I'm giving you so much leash because I trust you.
1: Yeah. No, it's amazing how many civilians don't get that. It's tough for them because they're so used to being in the box. And you find that a lot, especially with guys that you recruit that come from the big organizations, big companies, and even the big Army guys. They just, you know, it's you stay in your lane. I remember I was infantry for 10 years, so I know about being in a lane. You know, if you get out of your lane, you can get shot by your adjacent unit just as quickly as you can the enemy. Stay in your lane. Your lane is your lane. Your lane is not his lane. And so there's value to that, right? But once you get into the soft community, things change. Now there's no lanes. You're literally behind enemy lines. You're days, hours, days away from the next nearest Americans, and you're operating out there with host nationals in most cases, and then it's all about relationship, right?
0: Yeah, I found in those types of situations, being perceptive enough to identify where the joint interests were, that was worth a fortune, because you can't assume everybody shares the same, thinks everything's the same, things are important. But when you can find it, man, you can move mountains right there.
1: No, absolutely right. I mean, and it is one of the most critical parts, something that we really tried a lot at the schoolhouse. I spent 7 years at SWCC as an instructor there and 3rd Battalion with CA SOPS. And that was something we really focused a lot on is seeing the world through your target's eyes without adopting it, right? You don't have to adopt it to see it.
0: 1,000%. I can't agree with that more. All right, team, fire and adjust. This call sign, Warlord 6, General Ernie Andino of the Frontlines Report. Chuck and I are going to take a quick break, but we'll be right back. Stay up on the net.
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6: You can't escape a traffic jam. Know what else you can't escape? Seasonal allergies. And you might think you can avoid that coffee stain until... 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

0: All right, team, splash on target. Let's call sign Warlord 6, General Ernie Andino, the Frontlines Report. I've got an infantry SF civil affairs PSYOPs veteran with me, Chuck Fowler. He turned military experience into great business success, and he pays it back through nonprofit efforts for veterans, and he's active in the American Legion and others. And now he's kicked off a nationwide effort to bring Americans back together and pulling in the same direction. He calls it One Nation. Chuck, before you tell me specifically about One Nation, what gave rise to it? What problem are you trying to solve?
1: That's a great question, General. Having spent literally decades in other countries, pretty much all of them failed countries by the time I got there. The Army never sent me to Italy or to Germany. pretty short tours there. The long time they sent me to other countries that were failed or recovering from failure. But point is, when I looked at each of those countries, I always, the first thing I do is look back in history in each of those before I even arrive. Okay, when were they actually a normal country? When were they successful? When were they actually a friendly and functional country, a nation? And then what happened, right? And consistently what I would find is that there was a point in history where they began to polarize, divide. And it was a number of different reasons how or why that thing happened, but the dynamic was the same. A rather unified population divided and ultimately went from words to bombs to bullets, right? It spiraled out of control. There's a certain point where they would hit a cliff, and that's when it would spiral out of control. Oftentimes people would try to go back to where they were before, but once they cross the cliff, it's too late. And once there's blood, it's pretty much over, right? So, and seeing that over and over in countries around the world, I used to always think, man, thank God for America. I mean, we have our differences, but there's thank God this could never happen there. But I'll tell you, in the last 10, 15 years, really, I've seen this sort of growing divide, and I've begun to see more and more of the markers, the indicators that we are moving towards that cliff where at some point this war of words turns into a kinetic war internally. And that's when really bad things happen. And my goal is I see the problem, and therefore it is my responsibility to fix the problem. I've always said that in business. I've said it in the Army. If you see it, then you own it. If you see the problem and then you must do something about it. You can't just stick your head in the sand and say, that's not my job. That's not my lane. That's not my thing. Right. Yeah. So that kind of drove the purpose, I guess, if you will, for One Nation.
0: All right. Well, yeah. Tell folks about One Nation. What is it specifically? And then, how do you operationalize that?
1: So the purpose of One Nation is to recreate the natural bell curve in America, the counterpolarization. And I say recreate the natural bell curve. It's funny that the natural bell curve exists in America. In reality, if you look at polling, you see when people self-report, regardless of whether they would be considered on the right, the left, a conservative, a liberal, a Republican, a Democrat, or an independent, or anything in between, when you ask Americans to self-report on subject after subject, they fall naturally within a bell curve. They're no more than 1 to 2 standard deviations from center. But when you ask them to report on the different sides, the right, the left, the conservative, the liberal, the Republican, the Democrat, they report perceptually that those groups are 4 to 5 standard deviations from center. So the perception of other people is that they're far more divided. It creates an inverse, what I call an inverse bell curve, where most people are believed to be far more out on the fringes than they themselves claim to be. And so it's not about really changing people's minds. It's not about convincing them of a different truth. It's just about showing them the truth. And the truth is they're a lot closer than they believe they are.
0: Team's call sign Warlord 6, General Ernie Audino, you're monitoring the front lines report. Well, I've always found, listen, I agree with what you're saying, but I've always found that, you know, folks, they fall into identity groups. You know, they think they've got their own priorities. They see the world from their own foxholes. You know, they got their own narrative, you know, how they see life, right? And we can't assume that every group shares a universality of interest. You know, we don't all have the same interests. But here's the thing, where you can find where those interests intersect with those interests of other groups, those commonalities, those joint interests, that's where you can move mountains, no?
1: Yeah, no, totally agree. And you'd be surprised how many of those there are. You know, just use Love of America as an example. When you ask Americans across the spectrum whether they love America, well over 80% of Americans self-report that they love America. But when you ask the folks who would self-identify on the right if the people on the left love America, the answer is unequivocally no, they hate America. You ask the people on the left the same question, they'll say the same thing about the right. So you have a topic that each of the sides believes the other side's position is different than what it is. And the fact is, a vast majority of Americans still love America. It's a perfect reason why. It's the reason why one of our first program for One Nation was America's 250 and that we did in conjunction with American Legion, right? The goal of that program was to have the biggest, best celebrations for the 250th anniversary of America and to bring the largest percentage of the community together so that people would look at each other and go, hey, wait a minute. What's the girl with the green hair doing here? And the girl with the green hair is going, hey, what's that guy with the baseball cap on doing here? Right? What are these guys? All of these people, they look so different and they probably vote different. They probably identify with different groups. And yet they all came together to celebrate one thing, America's 250th anniversary. And that's it, right?
0: Yeah.
1: It's a microcosm, but it's a step in the direction, right? It's showing people that they have more in common than they really believe they do.
0: Well, you did a lot of that in Florida. I saw, you know, the Sunshine 250, that whole celebration and the collection of celebrations for 250th. So over time, though, how are you going to operationalize this into the future? You have more planned and programmed events for the future?
1: That's a great question, Ari. And you know, I would say there is a plan, right? And it is a staged sort of operation moving from the we started in Florida, a little more manageable as sort of a pilot, but we want to move into more the national level operations and bigger and broader reach.
0: Well, how can people get involved, you know, over time? Because this is going to grow. It's going to grow nationally. It has to grow nationally. Where can folks help you?
1: You know, I think just following, supporting, sharing the work that we do. Obviously, raising money is a big part of any national level operation organization. And so, look, at the end of the day, there is no magic here. If you look at the way our adversaries are infiltrating target audiences, both here in America, but also globally, they do it with quality programming and appropriate funding. And so that's where we've got to get. We've got to get to the point where we can actually afford to create the kind of programming that people will look for. They'll go to. And then we can share the message that they've got more in common than they have in difference.
0: I hate to cut us off. Chuck, do you have a website?
1: One Nation, okay. Number one, nation, one word, onenation.org.
0: One Nation, that's a numeral one, right?
1: Numeral one, yes,
0: all
1: sir.
0: Right. Well, folks, go to the website, help Chuck out. It's a worthy effort. We are mission complete for this week. Target, target, target. Thanks for monitoring the front lines report. Until next week, remember this. The secret to finding meaning in life is serving a higher purpose. The secret to happiness is freedom. And the secret to freedom is courage. Keep serving a higher purpose and stay courageous. Call sign Warlord 6, General Ernie Audino, signing off the net.

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14: With SRN News, I'm Ron Taylor. Some breaking news tonight as we go on the air. President Trump returning to the White House a bit earlier than expected after leaving Camp David in Maryland.
15: FoxNews.com says Mr. Trump's return comes as the administration weighs its next steps in the war with Iran. The president's early return also comes ahead of his upcoming trip to New York for the UN General Assembly. Iran says it has revealed conditions to the U.S. through Qatar for ending the war and is waiting for President Trump's response.
14: Correspondent Andrew Stewart added that the Marine Corps helicopter arriving at the Ellipse in Washington late last night around 8 or 9 p.m. The midterm elections are less than 2 months away, and in some states, early voting began in September on Friday. There are 3 states began early voting, with one more starting later in the month. Virginia, South Dakota, Minnesota, allowing voters to cast their ballots early for the 2026 midterms. But in Virginia, the Attorney General there says it's possible that there might be some election fraud going on. Early voting going on, and of course, in Sioux Falls, voters Lori Withy and Marshall Self say rising prices is what's on their mind.
16: I filled my gas tank up yesterday, and it was over $60 to fill my gas tank. I'm not happy.
17: No. I filled mine up, and it was over $30. I've never had to pay that
16: the gas. And going to the grocery store is scary in itself as well.
17: Right, every time you go, the prices are higher.
16: So yeah, there's a few things that we need to change and fix.
14: President Trump launching a new unit focused on artificial intelligence after leading figures in the industry sounding an alarm for the growing technology. AI Force will be overseen by a newly appointed czar. The president had appointed investor David Sachs at his AI position upon leaving. This is SRN News. Some Democrats are abandoning their transgender allies.
4: With the midterm elections looming and polls showing that Americans do not want to see males competing against females in sports, a growing number of Democratic candidates are flip-flopping. Perhaps the most prominent is James Tallarico, who is in a close race with Republican Ken Paxton for one of Texas' two U.S. Senate seats. He told Fox News that he now opposes men and women's sports, quote, if it endangers safety or fairness. Michael Harrington reporting.
14: The Iranian people are receiving an honor for their resistance to the Islamic government in Tehran. The Friedrich Neumann Foundation for Freedom will award its biennial Freedom Prize to the Iranian people November 7th at St. Paul's Church in Frankfurt, Germany. The foundation says, we seek to honor the desire for freedom of the many hundreds of thousands of people who have risked their lives to overthrow the criminal mullah regime. These extraordinary, courageous people deserve the full support of everyone. This is SRN News. Vice President J.D. Vance traveling to Iowa for the second time this year to campaign for Republican majorities in Congress and the governor's mansion. He told the crowd in Iowa that the Iowa Republican candidate for governor is a man of integrity.
18: One of the reasons I love this candidate, one of the reasons I love him as a governor for your state, is that he's not a politician. He doesn't talk like a politician. And unlike people who have spent their entire life in politics, when he opens up his mouth, he's saying something interesting. He's not plotting constantly on how to get into the next bigger and higher office. He is a man of conviction, and he's a man who cannot be bought or told by anyone what to do.
14: The vice president was the headliner Friday at a midterm rally in Council Bluffs on the western edge of the once Republican stronghold state, which has found itself with competitive races for the Senate and the governor's mansion this year. More at SRNnews.com. I'm Ron Taylor.
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1: Welcome to American Warrior Radio, ladies and gentlemen. This is your host, Ben Bueller Garcia. The mission of the Air Force Office of Special Investigation is to identify, exploit, and neutralize criminal intelligence and terrorist threats in multiple domains to the Air Force, Department of Defense, and the U.S. government. Threat detection, criminal investigations, economic crime investigations, cybercrime, and they also perform other specialized services. Founded on August 1, 1948 at the suggestion of Congress, OSI is patterned after the FBI. They currently have more than 2,000 military and civilian agents and more than 1,000 professional and military support personnel. They operate more than 290 field units worldwide. 16 OSI agents have been killed in the performance of their duties. Today we're going to talk with a special agent whose duties took him all over the world, from Panama to Kuwait, and probably lots of other places he can't talk about. Due to the nature of his work, we won't be using his real name. Of course, the opinions shared today do not represent the position of the United States Air Force or Space Force, the Department of Defense, or the United States government. Welcome to American Warrior Radio, Mr. John Smith.
2: Thank you very much.
1: So, I saw from the website, John, that OSI is the second most requested career field of choice in the Air Force. I'm guessing pilot is number one. Why did you choose to go the OSI route?
2: Actually, that's kind of interesting in the fact that I had originally started out with air rescue and recovery, and that was in support of the Titan missiles that Davis mounted. Once those missiles went away, I didn't have a job, and I had established a relationship with one of the OSI agents there who suggested that I would do that. Gave me a hard time about the fact that, well, you're a first-termer, so we never ever take first-term airmen. I applied because of linguistic capabilities and other things and was able to actually get in, and I ensured that the agent that told me I'd never get in was present when I re-enlisted and as an OSI agent.
1: Oh, okay. Outstanding. It's sort of backwards, kind of like the way I got into radio. Now, what kind of specialized training do OSI agents receive? Do you get the normal combat arms? Do they teach you to jump out of planes? Or is there something else that OSI agents get that your normal airman would not get?
2: Simply, the addition that OSI does is it teaches you to be an investigator. That's one of the reasons why they don't want first-termers, is because they want you to have been established as, you know, a medic or a pilot or something else, just in case they need to put someone in an undercover operation, into a hospital or into a maintenance unit, or you have an OSI agent that was an airman in that career field first.
1: Interesting. Okay. Yeah. In your case, they eliminated that discipline. They might as well have taken you.
2: Well, sort of. I mean, the other option was to go to work as a medic in the hospital, which I wasn't really anywhere near as excited trying to take that position as working with OSI.
1: Now, so do all the agents spend a little bit of time at, because again, you're operating at a federal agency level. I mean, you're on par with FBI and DEA and ATF and some of those other folks. Do they send you off to Quantico as well?
2: No, actually, I went to Bowling Air Force Base, and now our headquarters is at Andrews Air Force Base. And our academy is there as well, except I think it was about 10 years ago, they just blended it in, and now all OSI agents go to FLETC, which is the Federal Law Enforcement Training Center in Virginia.
1: Okay, so I'm confusing that with Quantico.
2: They're next door. the FLETC and Quantico happen to share the same valley, but they're not the same entities.
1: Now, John, you mentioned that they don't like first-term airmen because they want you to have at least some working knowledge of some place they might have to go undercover. Over the course of their careers, do OSI agents develop a specialty? I mean, do they become, okay, this man or this woman is really a really good criminal investigator, let's keep them in cases like that versus counterintelligence? Or is it just you never know what you're going to see that morning when you wake up?
2: Yeah, yes and no, all the above. Going back to the training, your basic academy or your basic course in OSI simply teach you how to be an investigator. Subsequent to that, there are numerous other specialized training. For instance, I underwent a training on protective service operations where you just make sure that a very important person doesn't get injured, hurt, etc. I also went through a fraud investigations course where the specialty on that, now there's a dozen different fraud investigation courses. That particular one was on contract fraud, where you would go in and review how the contract was written and see if by any chance, and you know, what was the contractor doing what they're supposed to do according to what's on paper, or were they building in extra costs? So, you know, a $1 million contract is now $1.3 million contract. So there are people that do specialize, and the ones that specialize are usually drug investigations, counterintelligence, and fraud.
1: Yeah, so a couple of months ago, we had a couple authors on that were talking about the birth of the P-51 Mustang, maybe one of the most, you know, historic fighters of World War II. And in the book, they just talked about how that plane almost never made it to the European theater. And part of that story was there was a general somewhere who was doing some inside deals. And because the P-51 folks would not play ball with him, he was keeping them out of the factories. And eventually, they found this guy, and I think he was allowed to quietly resign. But I find it really interesting that then OSI was established just a couple of years after the end of World War II, and maybe he had something to do with it. Can you, and I know there's lots of stuff you can't share today, but in these cases of fraud, is there usually, and I hate to say this, but is there usually someone on the military side who's also involved? It's not just the outside contractors all the time, right?
2: Yes. I mean, the conspiracy by definition needs at least two people. You cannot have a conspiracy of one. So the fraud by its definition is always going to involve at least two participants.
1: Yeah, conspiracy of one sounds like a Steven Seagal movie, but we'll leave it at that. So I've heard, and I've had other OSI people on as well, John, but correct me if I'm wrong, but as I understand it, because you're in the military, you do hold rank, but in the course of your day-to-day job, you don't use your rank. I don't know if that's the right term or not, but when an OSI agent walks in, they've got a badge and that's all there is.
2: We mask our rank. I had a situation, not in Panama, but I had a situation where I was deployed and the colonel in charge of the base that I was assigned to demanded to know my rank. And I said, well, you know, I'm mandated to mask my rank. So this colonel kind of got all flustered. Well, what the hell do I call you? And I said, and he called me Doug.
1: or special agent.
2: Yeah.
1: Now, was this an Air Force colonel? He should have known better. He or she should have known better.
2: It was an Air Force Reserve colonel. So I'm not sure they had much, for lack of a better word, experience. With OSI, we spend 99% of our time with the active duty folks. We will run investigations on reserve situations, but there's other things involved because reservists are more civilian most of the time, and we have, posse comitatus act. So there's a bunch of things involved, not the least of which is why we also have civilian OSI agents. So if you get into a situation where you need to be arresting civilians, we have a civilian agent to arrest you rather than a military agent. So therefore, they don't have the defense of, oh, posse comitatus, you're military, you can't touch me, I'm civilian.
1: Gotcha. Interesting. Okay, ladies and gentlemen, this is your host, Ben Bueller Garcia. We're talking with former OSI agent John Smith. I use the air quotes. That's not his real name because of the nature of the work he did. One of the places he was involved was in Panama just prior to Manuel Noriega and the invasion there. Fascinating story. Stick around. We'll be right back. Just a reminder that the core mission of American Warrior Radio is to get these important stories of inspiration, bravery, and courage out to as many people as possible. 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Thank you. Hey, listeners, it's Ben Bueller Garcia, host of American Warrior Radio. His father was a disabled Army veteran. His daughter was born blind. 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

0: Welcome back to American Warrior Radio, ladies and gentlemen. This is your host, Ben Bueller Garcia. We're talking with John Smith. John is a former Office of Special Investigations, a special agent for the Air Force. Don't bother Googling him because of the nature of the work he's done. We were bringing him on anonymously, so John Smith seemed like a perfect name. We talked earlier about one of the places you were deployed to practice your craft was Panama. And Manuel Noriega was basically the de facto ruler of Panama from about 83 to 89. As I understand it, the CIA initially used him as a source, kind of an uneasy alliance because some of the other things going on in Latin America at the time. But when it was discovered he's a drug kingpin, things turned pretty sour. Were you sent to Panama when that switch had already been flipped, or were you there before that?
1: No, I was there before all that. Coming out of the OSI Academy, I went to Davis Monthan for about 10 months. And then because of the way things work, the assignment process occurred. I ended up getting, being due for an overseas assignment. Because I spoke Spanish, it made sense to send me to Panama. So I was assigned to Panama in 84. And my four-year tour ended just as Noriega was being bundled up and flown out to Georgia after the whole Operation Just Cause.
0: So you were there. What was your job then prior to things popping with Noriega? If you can share what kind of missions you were doing.
1: Well, again, we were just worried. There's a lot of counterintelligence work involved. Round the clock, 24 hours a day, because, you know, the spies and spy catchers are chasing each other around, all the time. It's not something that is advertised, but that's one of the things that just is an ongoing, conflict between the various powers and political entities and items that were there. So no, I was assigned to Panama and I was working counterintelligence work before the whole Noriega thing happened. One of the things that was kind of interesting is when, you know, we were tasked with collections before everyone decided, oh, this guy is not so good and it's the liability to have a drug lord on the payroll for American intelligence agencies. We were doing some various and sundry collections in that arena, going all the way south to Honduras and all the way up to Mexico.
0: And all you have to do is look at a map to recognize the strategic importance of Panama. I mean, there's this little ditch called the Panama Canal there that is pretty much important, really very important to us and the rest of the world, particularly when it comes to commerce. But then did your job change when someone somewhere decided that it was time to get rid of Noriega?
1: I wouldn't say it changed. I'd say it became more concentrated. Instead.

0: of kind of shotgun broad areas, you know, we've got Russian ships transiting the canal. What kind of intelligence were they gathering at? It got concentrated on, okay, we've got this bad guy here and the United States needs to deal with them. One of my favorite stories on that is one of my sources was a little abuelita, a little grandmother, and she had sons, daughters, nieces, nephews, grandchildren in every one of the, I can't remember, it was like 8 or 10 different political parties that were there. So one of the interesting things was that I'd go out to Veracruz, which was a little village right on the Pacific there. She would, you know, she'd always know things, all kinds of things about all kinds of people and everything going on because she herself had her own group of, for lack of a better word, a source network in which she was getting information from all the various different political parties and this here and that there. And these people were planning it. I remember one time I was talking, I went out to chat with her and she told me, my friend, don't go downtown today. I said, why are we, no, don't go into Panama today. Well, why don't I want to go into Panama? Oh, it's going to be very bad. There's going to be a protest going on and we expect the police to retaliate and the bullets will fly. Mm. And sure enough, her intelligence was quite good. Her intelligence was so good, in fact, that I was not the only one that she was talking to. And I find it kind of interesting that there was me, a Marine counter-intel guy, and an Army intelligence guy. And it seemed like we were confirming each other's information, and it seemed like there was corroboration on that information, when lo and behold, we were all talking to the same little old lady. Once we learned that, we decided that we would just go together instead of going separately. We would all go together and talk to her. So that way, well, it didn't appear that it was various sources. It was one source. And the benefit that we found on that is one of us asking a question would, you know, trigger a question from someone else. For instance, where she lived, she was just off the end of the runway. The little village was pretty much right off the end of the runway for Howard Air Force Base. And so my interest was, well, have you seen anyone with long guns running around in the jungle or this or that? You know, I'm interested in threats to airplanes going by. Well, the Marine guy was more interested in, okay, there's this little creek right here, but during rainy season, does this become a rushing river? And so you could tell there was differences in the type of intelligence that each one of us would gather because of the missions that our departments had.
1: John, I may have watched too many spy movies, but when you're going out to visit this little grandmother in this village, are you carrying envelopes full of $100 bills, or can you say?
0: Sort of. Talk about envelopes full of $100 bills, that reminds me. We would recompense them. I mean, so that she would, you know, we have monies available for refunding. So if someone had expenses in coming to meet with us, well, then we could reimburse them. The one agency that literally pays for information was the State Department. And we had a situation one time where there was a Russian that popped off a ship, presented himself to the front gate of Howard Air Force Base, so the security police, of course, brought him down to the OSI office. And so me being the counter-intel guy, I ended up talking to him. Luckily, there was a unit with the Army at Fort Kobe next door that was deployed. There was a Russian translator there. But during the little talk with this man, I realized that he started answering the question before it was translated. So it was pretty obvious this guy knew how to speak English. So I challenged him on that, and I said, well, you understand what I'm saying. Why don't we just, you know who I am, I know who you are, let's just talk to each other. So then the facade fell, and then lo and behold, he was a person of interest. I called the chief of station, explained what I had. He shows up, gives me a envelope full of $100 bills, literally. And we put this guy in the crew compartment because there's a passenger area on a C-5, but the crew compartment is separate from that. So that none of the other you know, military civilian folks coming back to the United States out of Howard Air Force Base saw this guy. We took him up with the crew and put him in the crew compartment.
1: Okay.
0: And so once he got back to the United States, he had a telephone number to talk to the folks at State Department.
1: Okay. Now, Mr. Smith, I tell you, we've got to take another break here. When I come back, we'll want to talk more about Panama and then maybe Desert Storm. Ladies and gentlemen, your host, Ben Bueller Garcia, will be right back.
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4: With SRN News, I'm Ron Taylor. Breaking news this hour as the president, President Trump, has returned to the White House early after leaving Camp David and shortening his trip, as the Trump administration is now weighing their next steps in the Iran war just ahead of his trip to New York next week for the UN General Assembly. Iran said Saturday that it had conveyed conditions to the U.S. through Qatar for ending the war and was awaiting the president's response. Saudi Arabia confirming that Yemen's Houthi rebels tried to attack its capital with ballistic missiles. It was the first attack, or at least target, since the escalation in fighting began. The Fed raised the benchmark interest rate Wednesday for the first time since 2023 in an effort to quell stubbornly high inflation, and the central bank, of course, signaling another rate hike that could occur later in the year. President Trump also launching a new focused unit called AI Force to govern AI.
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1: This is your host, Ben Buehler-Garcia. We're speaking with John Smith, who's a former Office of Special Investigations agent for the United States Air Force. Because of the nature of what he did and what he's sharing today, that's not his real name. John, you were talking about this Russian that literally jumped off a boat and decided to surrender himself to the United States. There's Army translators next door. Turns out you didn't need them. I guess the question that begs for me, you're in Panama. You speak Spanish, which seems like a pretty good thing to know in Panama. But do agents have to be trained in that particular language before they're deployed to a certain country, or not necessarily? I mean, were all the agents there in Panama with you Spanish speakers?
0: Yes. Preferably when you go overseas, it is. It's not an absolute, but you would much rather have, I mean, because of the nature of the beast, you want people that can talk to Joe Blow's all around the base. And so, I mean, there was I had a situation when we were deployed to Africa. The commander there didn't want me to go off the base. And it took me a while to explain to him that my job is outside the wire. So once he convinced me of that, we found out that, lo and behold, there was a prostitute that was targeting U.S. military members because some Navy guy had given her a sexually transmittable disease. And so she was going to take revenge on all the Americans by passing this around to all the other ones. So whenever an air crew would arrive at that forward base, the very first thing I would do is run out there and present this picture to them and say, this is a person that's targeting Americans to get you sick. And lo and behold, when I was redeployed, or when that unit was redeployed, that commander talked to the OSI commander for the region. He wanted to have John go with him.
1: I got to tell you, some of your work sounds like it's pretty exciting, but you tell that story and some of it's just, what was the most depressing, I don't know if that's the right word, case that you ever worked on, where you just, because you're not always investigating people outside the organization. I mean, you might have an airman who's doing something bad at that local Air Force base domestically, and your group is the one that goes after them too, right?
0: Well, yes. All death investigations fall under the purview of OSI. And in that line of one of the saddest investigations I ran was when I was at North Air Force Base. That base has always had multiple deployments because of what they do and what the mission at that base is.
1: And John, let me interrupt just for our listeners' purposes. Nellis is an Air Force base in Las Vegas, Nevada.
0: Right. Anyway, she was facing her third deployment in a year, and apparently was on the phone to her mother, talking about this. Her mother heard the bang of the gun, called the airman's commander. She called us. We went down there because we routinely coordinate with the local police. She was living off base in an apartment. And we went down there, and lo and behold, she had committed suicide.
1: Oh, boy. Depressing. In those cases, who has jurisdiction?
0: In something like that, what it's called is joint jurisdiction. And because of the geography, the Metro Police would have been lead, and then OSI would have been second. And when the interviews occurred, and the Metro guy had to be on the base, I would facilitate for him. And when the interviews occurred and they had to be down in the city of Las Vegas, then Metro would facilitate my interview.
1: Okay. Let's go back to Panama, because I've always found that really fascinating, John. That's the largest combat, I guess is the right word, since Vietnam, as far as the number of forces we sent in there. And I also find it really interesting, being a student of military history, the other distinguishing factor was we already had a CHO in Panama. Not everybody who participated in the invasion had to invade. I mean, we had a good number of troops and sailors and airmen and everybody there already. But coming back to your sources there, how, like the grandmother you talk about, when things are clearly making a shift and you're saying, okay, there's something hopping that's going to happen near with Noriega, are other people then coming up and knocking on the front gate of the Air Force Base and saying, hey, I'd like to chat with somebody about something, or are you having to proactively go out there? And that sounds like a pretty dangerous business.
0: D, all the above. There's always someone that has a piece of information that they want to give, sell to the Americans. The problem with that is that you can't, again, you have to corroborate it. You can't simply go off of the word of one guy that coincidentally wants to get some sort of financial remuneration for, you know, bringing that information to you. One of the critical aspects of vetting any source is, what is their motivation? Mm-hmm. I mean, you've got guys that are motivated by money. You've got guys that are motivated by political orientation. A lot of people were motivated by revenge. You know, there was, when I was at the counterintelligence training back in Washington, D.C., the instructor of the course said that if you looked at all the defectors that the United States has throughout history, they all worked pretty cheap. They were given, you know, tens of thousands of dollars for the information that they gave away that it sometimes cost us lives.
1: Was there, when it became, and my understanding is, just looking back and doing some research, Mr. Smith, it was pretty obvious to everybody in that theater that this was going to come down to shooting, exchanging bullets. Mm-hmm. And I don't know if Noriega was the last one to get that word, or he just felt he was 10 foot tall and bulletproof, or I've heard an interesting story about witchcraft. Does that have something to do with it?
0: Well, as he had his brujas. That, in, you know how in the United States the president has his cabinet? Noriega has his brujas, which were witches.
1: And literally?
0: Literally. He had five brujas that were his council and directors.
1: Okay.
0: And it's kind of interesting in the fact that they cast the spell upon him and told him that he was invisible. And so he had no tradecraft at all, but he traveled around Panama. He just did it. And so he was being tracked for months before, you know, the shooting war started. And of course, once he realized that the Delta Force guys were on his tail, he ran into the church and of course asked for asylum from the church, which then became its own little story and complication of its own. But yeah, he honestly believed that he was invisible to the Americans because his witches had cast this spell upon him.
1: I laugh. I know we need to incorporate cultural differences, but that seems like a little stretch.
0: And that plus the fact that, I mean, he was probably one of the biggest narcissists the world has ever seen.
1: Mm-hmm.
0: And it was all about him, right? I mean, he was this kid, this poor kid that had grown up in Zorrillo, and had raised himself up through the ranks of the Panama Defense Forces. And through luck and through guile and through making certain people above him disappear, he ended up being the head guy.
1: Tell you what, Mr. Smith, we come back, I want to finish up with Pamela, and then I want to go to another hot place, although in this case it's a hot, dry place, the Middle East. We'll talk about Desert Storm when we come back. Ladies and gentlemen, your host, Ben De La Garcia. We'll be right back.

0: You know, for over a decade now, it's been my privilege to share these important stories of those who protect us at home and abroad. 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

0: Welcome back to American Warrior Radio, ladies and gentlemen. This is your host, Ben Bieber Garcia. We're speaking with former United States Air Force OSI agent John Smith. That's the Office of Special Investigations. Mr. Smith, on the commercial break, we were kind of chatting off air there a little bit about you wanted to clarify something about this Russian. He wasn't just your average sailor swabbing the decks of that commercial freighter.
1: Correct. That's one of the after the first clue was the fact that this guy spoke English, uh-huh. And not this Joe Blow crew member on a Russian trawler would speak English. So that was the first clue. And after having kind of broken through that, it was one of these situations where, he looked at me and I looked at him and we kind of like, okay, we know we're both in the same business here. That's what motivated me to call the chief of station at the embassy in Panama. And of course, the state folks took over from that point. That's the fact that he wasn't purely just a crew member. Probably he was probably somebody that was, manning the communications intel gathering equipment or something in the ship. And so that's why the State Department was interested in him.
0: So the trawler wasn't really a trawler. Why do the Russians always choose trawlers?
1: It really was a trawler because you have to have a cover story.
0: Okay.
1: So you've got the crewman, you've got the fisherman, but the captain of the boat is probably some of his officers, and of course you always have the enforcer guy, which is some sort of a KGB, GRU guy on board just to keep everybody in line.
0: Okay.
1: So their trawlers are in fact trawlers, but they have, a little room inside of them and a whole bunch of extra antennas on top of the boat.
0: Yeah, I guess that would make sense, because when you board the trawler and they've got absolutely no fish on board, you'd think they're either really bad fishermen or something squirrely's going on. Now, Mr. Smith, in the pre-interview, I want to kind of wrap up Panama here, but in the pre-interview, you did talk about sometimes in your line of work, it's really nice to know that the folks up higher up in the chain of command are actually reading your reports. And there was one, so as you're preparing for the actual invasion, there's one case that actually took place on December 20th, 1989, when we first went in there. But you were talking about one case, it could have been disastrous if the higher-ups, the people planning the invasion, had not paid attention to some of the intel you were saying, and particularly about what happens when the tide goes out around Panama City.
1: Right. One of the realities of the isthmus there is the water close to shore is very, very shallow. So when you have the tide goes out, it actually goes out about a quarter of a mile, and you end up with these big mud flats. Those mud flats from, 10,000, 25,000 feet as a paratrooper look like a wonderful place to land. But if the paratroopers were to actually put themselves down on that, they'd sink up to their waist and then be stuck and would be easy fodder for the Panama Defense Forces to just cut down. We went all the way to the point where there was an army modeler that actually put together, if you do an internet search on that, you can find that there was an army modeler that actually did a model of the water, where the water is and where the mud is, so that when the various forces came in to do what they were going to do, they stayed out of that and didn't end up getting themselves stuck.
0: Real quick, yes, no, maybe answer, Mr. Smith. Do you think that if we hadn't interceded that the Panamanian people would have eventually overthrown Noriega, or would it just one of his officers would have shot him and filled the role? Same day, different bad guy.
1: I'm not sure. Yes, I think there would have been a change in the politics. Not sure would have come about through the military.
0: Okay.
1: There was a very well established anti-Noriega sentiment and political movement, which was called La Rebelión Blanca, or the White Rebellion. And there was plenty of demonstrations by the participants of this, and of course the Noriega's defense forces response to that was always to, you know, go beat them with the stick or shoot them. So there was a growing opposition to Noriega before, or I guess in parallel with the United States saying, we're not so sure we want a drug lord is on the payroll.
0: Fair enough. Let's John, we've only got about 5 minutes left. If you don't mind, let's go from the sticky hot jungles of Panama to the dry hot deserts of Kuwait. You were deployed to Kuwait for Operation Desert Storm. Now, as I understand it, you, in addition to speaking Spanish, you also spoke Arabic?
1: Well, I had been assigned to go to DLI for Arabic.
0: DLI, so Defense Language Institute?
1: Right.
0: Okay.
1: In Monterey. And so I had enough Arabic to make myself understood. Couldn't, by no stretch of the imagination would I be considered, fluent. I just knew enough to make myself understood. And more often than not, the Kuwaiti officials, at least all the officer ranks, all spoke English. So many of them had been sent to either, the UK or the United States for their school.
0: And what was your role to be during that action?
1: Well, again, we were doing counterintelligence and anti-terrorism.
0: Okay.
1: There was lots of folks in that part of the world that for idealistic or political reasons wanted to do harm to the Americans. So we would, one of the major requirements or one of the major taskings that we had was to develop source networks around the bases, and of course, particularly in a deployed environment, we don't necessarily have hardened bases. Everybody's living in tents.
0: Okay. And it seems to me it'd be more difficult, at least in Panama, we're talking not that much of a different culture, but in the Middle East, we're talking almost night and day, right?
1: That's true. There, one of the first lessons that I learned is in the Middle East, there's a concept of honor, which is parallel and equivalent to the ancient Japanese code of honor.
0: Mm-hmm.
1: Where it was called face. And what you did is you didn't lose face, or you gained face by, who you knew and what connections you had. It was one of those situations where if the patrol cop was looking for a bribe out of you, you simply mentioned to him that, well, my friend, your captain, and then all of a sudden that went away, because what you're saying in the parlance, in the code, you're saying, I've already bribed people above your head, so don't mess with me.
0: Fair enough. It sounds reasonable to me. That was an interesting, well, let's just say you were part of two wins, when we talk about American conflicts. So that had to feel pretty good about, you know, lending your skills and being part of that success. We've only got about a minute left, Mr. Smith. What else do you want to leave our listeners with? So I wanted to be a fighter pilot. And looking back, I regret never having joined the military. I certainly could have used the discipline. But I wanted to be a fighter pilot. I wore glasses. Recruiter said, no, not going to happen. But I was also a criminal justice major. Do you think OSI would have been an interesting path for someone like me as well? And, I mean, what would you say to other young people out there that are thinking about a career?
1: The short version is keep your options open. And so, yes, I mean, there are times when everybody talks about the pilot. But if there wasn't a maintainer, if there wasn't a fueler, if there wasn't an armament guy, if there wasn't a sheet metal dude that patched a hole in your wing, you couldn't be that fancy Dan high-powered pilot if none of those other support roles were there.
0: Sure. Or a cook.
1: Or a cook.
0: Keep the fat pilots fed. Okay, well, great. 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Until next time, ladies and gentlemen, as always, all policies and procedures remain in place. 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
3: 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And when contaminated produce makes Americans sick, government investigates the lettuce. 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We didn't run out of farmers. We regulated ourselves into dependency. Want a safer food supply? Let Americans grow American food again. 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
10: With SRN News, I'm Ron Taylor. Some breaking news to share this morning as President Trump has returned to the White House a bit early on his Camp David trip in Maryland. Earlier than expected, the president shortening the trip, and his administration is now weighing the next steps in the war with Iran, just ahead of his trip to New York next week for the U.N. General Assembly. Iran said Saturday that it had conveyed conditions to the U.S. through Qatar for ending the war and was awaiting the president's response. It could be another season for the ultra-rich to switch states. California voters about to decide whether billionaires should pay a 5% wealth tax, and two wealthy supporters are facing a simple challenge.
11: Tom Steyer and NVIDIA CEO Jensen Huang both support California's proposed billionaire tax. Huang says he's perfectly fine paying it, potentially more than $7 billion. But critics ask, if they truly believe the tax is necessary, why wait for voters? Nothing prevents them from donating that money to California right now. The proposal may promise redistribution, but it could also drive wealth and innovation out of the state. Richard Boyd reporting.
10: three media outlets have been banned from the White House and not able to send reports from the White House lawn.
12: President Trump says he is banning CNN, MS Now, and Politico from the White House due to what he called unfavorable coverage, and says more could follow. In a post on Truth Social, he said it was for constant reporting of fake news. It's the administration's latest test of First Amendment protections, and it could upend the traditional five-network TV pool that covers the president. The president has pursued legal action against a variety of media outlets, including the New York Times, the Wall Street Journal, and the BBC. The Associated Press is still involved in the case after he kicked their journalists out of smaller events at the White House in retaliation for not changing the Gulf of Mexico's name. Jennifer King, Washington.
10: This is SRN News. Abortion is now the leading cause of death in Scotland.
13: Last year, about 16,500 people in the country died of cancer. Heart disease took 7,000 and dementia about 6,600. But there were nearly 19,000 abortions in Scotland in 2025, a record high, making abortion the malady most likely to end a life there. Michael Robinson of the Society for the Protection of Unborn Children is calling for the, quote, urgent reassessment of our public health priorities and a renewed commitment to protecting vulnerable lives. Michael Harrington reporting.
10: Court cases involving Twin Cities churches and immigration enforcement highlight how the acrimonious debate continues to roil faith communities in Minnesota. More than three dozen anti-Trump supporters have asked for their charges to be dismissed after they were disrupting a worship service in a St. Paul church. In a separate case, a liberal Minnesota or a Minneapolis Baptist church is asking for the government to be reprimanded aggressively. The Texas Department of Transportation has paused issuing permits for flock cameras and other automated license plate readers along state roads in Texas.
14: The decision, directed by Governor Greg Abbott, doesn't affect cameras already installed. The agency confirmed the pause on Thursday. The cameras scan vehicles to compile license plate data, raising privacy concerns. Abbott's late August order blocked state funding for these cameras, leading to hundreds being shut down. City councils and county commissions have also unplugged cameras due to privacy concerns and misuse by law enforcement. Keith Peters reporting.
10: Several of the nation's largest left-leaning voter engagement and racial justice organizations are facing steep funding shortfalls and staffing cutbacks. Their financial woes are surfacing just as voting is getting underway in a midterm election that will determine the control of Congress for the final 2 years of President Trump. More news at srnnews.com.
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0: 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And now, from the Connors and Sullivan Broadcast Studios, the man who is not what he wants to be, but is way grateful that he's not who he used to be, here, the
1: It's That Kevin Show, thatkevinshow.com. And here we are on the day after Salem Media had our cruise around New York City last night. And it's one of those things where every year we do this, and every year I'm grateful to be part of it, grateful for all of our friends that show up for this. And it is just a wonderful night. It is one of those things where it's a special gathering of people. It is the people that have sponsored our stations and our shows. Some of us that are hosts on the network get to be invited. And last night it was a star-studded affair in the Salem universe. Not only was I very honored to be invited, but the great Joe Piscopo, morning man for our New York station, AM 970 The Answer New York, put on a performance. You may know Joe as a former Saturday Night Live comic, but he's an incredible musician. I think he's far more gifted as a musician than he is in almost any other discipline in his life, maybe except for working out, because he's ripped. I don't know how old Joe is, but if I can ever just look as good as him, at any age, I'd be happy for it. But it was a great time. He put on a showstopper, par excellence. But I also got to spend the night with, Larry O'Connor, who's our morning guy on the network. It was kind of interesting having two morning guys there, because, Larry has heard tape delayed in our market because of Joe's live show. And so it was interesting to see the two of them. And Larry has experience in the live performance arena as well. He used to be a theater manager for the Schubert Organization here in New York. And then they promoted him to L.A. and he ran a series of theaters there. And that was all before connecting with the Andrew Breitbart Organization and then kind of getting involved in the political public policy side. And now he works for Salem Media doing a morning talk show. But it was a really spectacular event. And we got to chat about all kinds of things related to the welfare of our country and what we're going through and so forth. But anyway, very special thank you to Laura Schaefer, to Jeff Mitchell, who is our new vice president in the New York region. He actually oversees, I think it's 20 radio stations or clusters around the country, which keeps him busy. He bases out of Dallas, but Jeff and Shane and the guys in the Dallas offices, if you're listening today, your boss represented well last night. First time he'd done the New York cruise. The great Arthur Idala, who's one of the most talented legal minds in New York City, who also has a show in the afternoons on our New York station, was there. And then it was myself and a number of others that are just with, you know, Salem every day and just enjoy what we do. Had a lot of very complimentary things said about me last night related to the town hall column and some of the stuff that we're doing at thatkevinshow.com. Very, very happy and pleased to see all those things moving in the right direction. And then today, at some point today, I am attending an awards ceremony for broadcasters, and we have been nominated for two awards for excellence. Tomorrow I will reveal if we were the winner or not, but that is part of the fun that I'm dealing with this week. So it's been a very busy week, but glad to have you here nonetheless, and very thankful for all the sponsors that were on the boat last night. Craig Maggie of Landmark Capital was there. The Connors, Mike Connors Jr. were there, and folks that participate in this show on a weekly basis. Christine Nicholas, Nicholas and Lenz was there. Hillary Kramer, you hear her on Mondays on the Money Monday show. All in attendance, all a great, great time, and just really appreciated being there. It was good to see Deputy Mayor Rudy Washington, who was one of Rudy Giuliani's deputy mayors on 9/11, and lots of friends from the church community in New York that were on board last night too. It was just a really great night. Which kind of parlays into something I want to talk about coming up in hour two today, because when I was going through the course of the evening, having different conversations with different people, I was feeling pretty pumped up by things. My producer was there. She planned a couple of surprises. There were some nice things that happened last night. And then I kind of get home late, crawl into bed, wake up early this morning, and I'm looking at some stuff, and I'm never on Facebook. Like, I have a Facebook page, and I will go there. Instagram is my jam. That's where I hang out the most. I don't have a lot of time for social media, but we're on all of them, and you can get, you know, updates on all the stuff that we're doing by going to thatkevinshow.com and joining any of them. But if you want to be on the one that I'm on the most, it's my Instagram handle. But every now and then I'll click through. I'll see, you know, there'll be, you know, 8 comments from Facebook on this post because they cross post. So I'll go over and read them. And I don't know what I said around January the 26th of this year, which tells you how long it's been since I was in my messages at Facebook. But something I said around the 26th or 27th of January really ticked a whole bunch of people off. And I don't even remember what the show was. I'm going to have to go look it up and see what we talked about that day, just to kind of confirm for myself, you know, what I think it was about. But There was some legitimate anger at me, and even beyond that, there was some hate that was expressed. And I always do things a little bit different than everybody else, so you just have to forgive me for that. But we're going to talk about today at the beginning of the second hour a little bit about how to handle that type of negativity, because I have some observations, and I want them to be biblical, and I want them to be sound. There were two things that I took away from last night that I was really grateful for. One, someone who I do not believe is a believer in Jesus came up to me and said, "Kevin, the fact that your show does not shy away from who you are in your faith is a real encouragement to me." Now, just let that sink in for a second. But it really moved me that this person took the time to pull me aside amidst, you know, 300 people on a boat to say that meant something to them. And then this morning, I don't know why, I had a very dear uncle who passed away at the end of the week last week. And a lot of that side of the family is getting together here in a few days to celebrate his life. But one of my mom's cousins reached out to me, also on Facebook, and I'm never on Facebook, so it was kind of a schizophrenic morning this morning, because I saw the threat, and then a very recent comment by one of my mom's cousins, who said, who would have thought that a kid with such a big mouth would have ever ended up being able to speak truth so clearly? And you have to know this cousin, you have to know his sense of humor, but that is a revered compliment in his universe, and I am very, very grateful for what he said. And I wrote him a small note back and said, "Hey, I'm sorry that it took me till now to see the message, but that's what I pray that I am. That we can use this microphone, this show, today, to talk about things that matter." So thank you for giving me the chance to do that. I'm humbled, and I just hope that you know how much I appreciate you as well. It's a good time to say thank you. Kevin McCullough coming right back.
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0: question. How do we live? How do we live in the context of the culture that we're in? How do we live in the context of an environment, particularly a media environment and a social environment that is very geared, very much geared towards human divineness and not God divineness? That's the purpose of why we have this conversation each day. And I'm really grateful for shepherds from across the country this year. Last year was just people in New York, but this year with the expansion of the show, we've really enjoyed talking to pastors from everywhere across the country about that idea. And this week has been a very practical one. Don't do fear. There's no need to do fear. Psalm 27 is our basis for this discussion. And Ryan Batesel is the lead pastor at Emergence Church in New Jersey, a thriving church. In fact, Ryan, I have had a chance to hear you on multiple occasions speak recently again, you know, after COVID and kind of in this day in which we are. And if we sidebar the conversation in Psalms just for a second, you really think that the church in your area of the country, in the New Jersey area, but maybe across the country, is really poised to help people find God in a way maybe they haven't in previous decades? What's going on in, from your perspective?
1: I mean, it's a unique time, right? And to your point, Kevin, like over the last 3 years, our church has grown by 1,000 people. But that's not unique to us. When I talk to other guys who I know around the country and even in parts of Europe that are faithfully, here's kind of the recipe I'm saying, faithfully teaching the scriptures, declaring the truth of the gospel, we're in a unique cultural moment where I feel like people have seen the just total collapse of secular thought. I don't know, it just feels like for the first time people are like, I need to see if there's more out there.
0: Yeah.
1: I often joke for, you know, the 20 years I've been doing this, I'd be at my kids' sports games and someone would find out I'm a pastor and they'd be like, that's nice, and walk away slowly.
0: try not to notice as I slink away.
1: now they're interested. And, one of my friends is really a brilliant guy. One of these guys is a pastor and is just way smarter than me. Gives a lot of thought to the work of God around the world. It just feels to him like 8 of the 10 dominoes have fallen. And he's like, he said, I'd almost be surprised if there's not some form of revival in the next season. Hmm. So who knows, right? I'm prayerful that that's right, you know, and true. All I know is it's a little different right now in our world than it's ever been in the history of me being a
0: Well, it's interesting because I think I'm older than you by a little bit, and I can think back to most of the senior pastors I've sat under over the course of my life, even back to my childhood where one of them led me to the Lord. But I don't remember any of them ever saying they felt like they were in a season of what potentially could be a revival. And it is encouraging, I think, for people that are listening to hear that from a local pastor who's in the trenches, in a not necessarily a Bible Belt kind of situation.
1: We are not Bible Belt.
0: I think you said once you'd like to be the Bible bow tie someday, but
1: that's the prayer.
0: That's the aim, but it's not there yet. But I think that that's encouraging. And friends, if you're listening, I just want you to know there are pastors there that are faithfully teaching and they're seeing fruit, and it should be a point of encouragement. I mean, just a few years ago, Ryan, we were talking about on a regular basis the burnout factor of pastors and how they were leaving because they were so disillusioned with the lack of sometimes what they seemed perceived to be results. But there does seem to be something happening right now in that even Gen X is like, I mean, not Gen X, Gen Z, more of them are attending church for the first time in like 200 years.
1: Yeah. It's like first time it's ticked up.
0: Yeah. Crazy. Okay. Yeah. Well, I have
1: a friend actually, Kevin, to that, who says, he feels like Satan overplayed his hand and people saw under the hood and they're like, no, I don't want this agenda that's being shoved down my throat. And there's a move of God where people are hungry. So
0: I think that's something that the church should seize upon as best we can, which brings us back to Psalm 27. We've been talking about why we shouldn't live in fear. And the key is that the Lord is with those.

0: those who call on his name and that who follow Jesus. So where do we land today?
1: Yeah, at the very end of the psalm where he gets into, you know, I'll wait for the Lord and I'll be strong. And his hope that surely I'll see the goodness of the Lord in the land of the living. Hmm. So talk about how to build this heart where we know we can walk fearlessly. And talk about seeking, like you said, we talked about teaching, learning God's truth. The last part, I like to call it brave waiting. And here, like when I think of the ultimate lie of fear, the reason I believe it is a sin, is because God, as human beings, gives us this ability to look into the future, which is incredible. And what the Christian's supposed to do is to look into the future and go, because of the work of Christ, my future is heaven. And I have these great promises that God will work all things together for the good of those who love him in Christ Jesus. Like, that's true. You know, there's coming a day in the future where I see everything in my life, because I'm God's son and or daughter, right? That's been happening to me. Hasn't just been happening to me. It's been happening for me by the grace of God, who's orchestrating all the things that I go through. Now he's not giving me evil things, but for some reason, God is able to take the evil things that do happen to me and use them for my good. Teach me to pray, make me to be like Christ. And what we're supposed to do is to look into the future and go, God wins. Heaven's real. The final word in my life isn't death, it's resurrection. The final word in my life isn't defeat, it's victory. And what fear does is it takes that gift that God gives to us that should fill us with courage in the present, and it goes, God doesn't win. The final word is death. The final word is defeat. The final word, and it essentially makes us a false prophet. And you start to see why it is such a big sin, because it's looking into the future and going, God, you're going to fail, rather than what's really true, God's going to win. And as I realize, as I take this gift God's given me to look into the future, it allows me to wait bravely and wade through. Remember, biblical courage is never denial. Wade through whatever's in front of me going, I don't know how God's going to use this to make me look like Christ. God's going to bring about his good purposes, but he will. And I ultimately know nothing takes me from him. I ultimately know the final word's resurrection. And I will see his goodness in the land of the living. And I think that's both this side of heaven and certainly the ultimate land of the living is eternal life, where we see his goodness forever and ever.
0: Yeah. But it's not, I'm glad you emphasized that, because it's not just, after we die. Like,
1: yeah, no,
0: that goodness matters here. It's interesting. I had a cousin come in from out of town this week and stopped in and we had dinner and it was great. And we got into this discussion about why he's not as slightly reformed in his thinking as he used to be in terms of his theology. And one of the things that, you know, he gets hung up on is the whole concept of Calvin and being elect and not elect. And I said, I consider myself very strongly reformed minded. I wouldn't say I'm a five pointer, you know, hardcore at all, but I do think that those labels don't help us, because what it does, it takes our eyes off of the actual command and instruction and joy that we find in living for him now, because it impacts the life we live now. It impacts the lives of others living now. And ultimately it does get us a little bit closer to that reunion that we experience once we are on the other side.
1: Oh yeah. Oh yeah. And to that, we can trust what he says. We really can. He's really going to win. And that should make us pretty courageous in the present. It should make us able to go, I can walk through this. And one of the things I like to joke about is I can easily forget that God's great goal in my life is not my comfort, which is really frustrating, you know?
0: Would be nice if it was, but it's not.
1: Yeah, God's great goal in my life is to make me look like Christ.
0: Yes.
1: And the only way I do that is through some hardship, through some suffering. Unfortunately, right? Like I wish if everything was awesome, I would 100% still look like Christ. I know myself well enough to go, I'd probably get a little lazy. I'd probably get a little entitled.
0: Well, that's a good place for us to pick up tomorrow on our final conversation about this, because I have some thoughts about suffering, one of which is really, really horrible. I don't think we suffer enough. Tune in for that cheerful conversation tomorrow at this same time. But, Ryan Batesel, thank you for your guidance this week. We're very grateful.
1: Thanks.
0: You got it. Kevin McCullough coming right back. Don't go away.

0: President Trump has returned to the White House tonight after leaving Camp David in Maryland earlier than initially expected. The president shortened the trip as his administration weighs its next steps in the war with Iran, just ahead of the trip to New York next week for the UN General Assembly. Iran said Saturday that it had conveyed conditions to the U.S. through Qatar for ending the war and was awaiting the president's response. Saudi Arabia confirming that Yemen's Houthi rebels tried to attack its capital with a ballistic missile. It was the first attack targeting Riyadh since the escalation of the fighting began. The statement late Saturday by the Saudi-led coalition fighting the Houthis came along after the early morning attempt. The Federal Reserve raising the benchmark interest rate Wednesday for the first time in 3 years in an effort to quell stubbornly high inflation, and the central bank signaling another rate hike could occur later in the year. This is SRN News.
1: Hello, I'm Jerry Stewart, and this is One Moment in America. We've all heard the saying, talk is cheap. But what does that really mean? I'll tell you what one president said after this important message.
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1: On April the 23rd, 1910, President Theodore Roosevelt spoke these powerful words. He said, "It's not the critic who counts, not the man who points out how the strong man stumbles or where the doer of deeds could have done better. The credit belongs to the man who was actually in the arena, whose face is marred by dust and sweat and blood, who strives valiantly, and who at the worst, if he fails, while daring greatly." Americans, wake up, stand up, get in the arena. I'm Jerry Stewart, and that was One Moment in America.

0: Welcome back. It is That Kevin Show, thatkevinshow.com. We are excited to be kicking off the final leg of the campaign to help get Bibles into the hands of those who need them. But we have a long way to go. We're wanting to raise about another 8,000 plus Bibles here in the next few weeks. And friends, we can't do that without you. But that's how many people Bible League knows by name that need Bibles where they are. Michael Woolworth is back with me. And Michael, these are in countries all over the planet, but they have a couple of things in common. Every person on the list desperately wants a Bible. Every person on the list cannot get one. And the reasons why they cannot get one vary from country to country. Some of it's geography. Some of it's economics. Some of it is political. Some of it is religious persecution. Some of it is under strain of death if they, you know, end up with one. And yet, this is still what they want more than any other thing in their life. And that's what they're asking for, when they could ask for any number of things. So the idea being that we want to fill this need, and Bible League International, who is the world's expert on how to do this, has been doing this for 89 years, also knows that when we give a Bible to one of these believers who is asking for one, that most likely it's going to create more believers, like times 12, and then we're going to need to give more Bibles down the road. But that's okay. We'll take that problem, because that means the gospel is going forward. It means that God is changing lives. It means that he's calling all people to himself, as he promises he will do in God's word. So it's one of those things where we want to be part of God's plan in this process. We want to be aligned with what he's doing, and I can't think of a better way to do that than help people get his word.
1: Well, and again, it's happening because of people like Shirley of Flower Mound, Texas, said, I'm in at 10 Bibles. Eleanor of Edison, New Jersey, said, Michael, Kevin, count me in at 30 Bibles. And then Paul of Breezy Point, New York, said, I want to be a part of this, a $300 investment, enough to fill the empty waiting hands of 60 believers that we know by name at Bible League. And Kevin, again, we got a little bit of a jump on this summer and fall effort, if you will. Back in July, did a little bit of a pause. We're back. Almost 2,000 Bibles have been taken care of. You know, we're kind of in the same spot we were when we look back at the calendar year 2025. We took a little bit of a pause, came back. And when we were all said and done, Kevin, this listening family sent 9,900 Bibles. I mean, I can't say enough about people that, again, I know there's a sacrifice happening somewhere in your budget, right, to be able to put Bibles into the empty waiting hands of believers even half a world away. So really, it's incumbent upon us at Bible League to give you a glimpse into the lives of those believers. Do want to take you to Bangladesh. This is only a few miles from where all this flash flooding, you know, the death, the devastation is happening right there at the Tibet-Nepali border.
0: Yeah.
1: But this is the country we're talking about, is Bangladesh. 90% Sunni Muslim. You know, Islam is the state religion there. Bangladeshi is to be what? It's to be probably a Sunni Muslim, right? Christianity makes up about 1% of the population. My colleague Fareez talks about what Christians are up against in that community. But stay tuned. Pay attention to the end of this, because what he also says is very encouraging.
2: This is a 90% majority Muslim country with a population of 162 million people here, where Islam is the state religion and where Christians are very poor and marginalized. Anyone who comes to Jesus as their Lord and Savior are easily persecuted. The faith of the Christians here is real. No one could fake their Christianity. The cost is too great. Our success is growing. It's growing because of we are preaching the real Jesus here.
1: Yeah, they're preaching the real Jesus. You're not going to hide behind, some spiritual, life there. It's when you follow Jesus, there's a price to pay, right? There's a harvest of hundreds of people in that village right now coming to Christ. Several of those include Anan. He's a baker, displayed a cross in his shop. Guess what? It was destroyed, but he's still following Jesus. Samira is a single woman who suffered a fractured eye socket after being beaten by radicals. And then Yasmin, another member of this congregation, her name means a joyful heart. She helps women and orphans, Kevin, but she yearns to read the Psalms. That's her desire. And again, in a country that just fiercely opposes Christianity, this woman is hated simply because she bears the name of Christ, but she's looking forward to the day that she'll have a Bible and she can read the Psalms for herself.
0: Well, there's no better encouragement in my experience than what we find in the Psalms, and that's why Christians have looked to them for years. Friends, let's do that. Let's put that encouragement in her hands. 1-800-937-9673. 1-800-937-9673. I think of Psalm chapter 1. Blessed is the man. Literally means this is the good life. The man who is blessed has the good life. This is what he does. He delights in me, and my words delight in him. That's exactly what she's wanting to do. But in order to do that, you need the Word of God in her hand, in her language, in her heart, so that she can, what? Delight in God's Word. It's very, very practical. 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
6: 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Don't Sharia My Texas, exposes an America under siege from within.
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0: Welcome back. It's That Kevin Show, thatkevinshow.com for all things. And by the way, today it's brand new. We relaunched the whole thing. 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Because I got some mail from people, and they're like, Kev, where do I click to find the thing and the other thing and the thing over there? And I said, well, let's put it all on the homepage. So my incredible internet team at Salem Digital, they have spent about 3 months working on this, and it went live this morning at 7 a.m. So excited to have you check it out, thatkevinshow.com. Please go and do that. Patrice Onwuka is rejoining us. She is not only the Vice President of Economic Policy at Independent Women, she is also now a very important person because an actual newspaper is printing her columns. I still can't get a real newspaper to print mine, but she's actually now a contributor to the Washington Post editorial page there, and just always excited for everything that she's involved with. And congratulations, Patrice, on all the fun new channels you get to try to speak common sense through. I think it's a voice well placed.
1: I appreciate that, Kevin. I give God glory, honestly. He's just pouring it on me.
0: I'm a big fan, and will continue to wave your flag as well. I got an interesting thing from your organization this week. The Independent Women sent out a little notice to all of the places that you guys do media at. And it was basically like, look, in light of the socialist rise of all of the, you know, electoral gains they've made in the Democratic primaries and stuff, we have several people on staff that would like to talk about socialism in its honest state, what it really means. Yeah. And you were listed on there. And I don't think I ever knew that wherever you guys came from, that that's what they were facing. But I know your family were legal immigrants to the country. But I was surprised and both pleased to see that Independent Women have a number of ladies that have come from socialist backgrounds, basically, to say, no, this is something we can never go back to. And yet, Patrice, the entire culture of the Democratic Party is succumbing to this. And it's like, I don't know, the establishment folks aren't even putting up a fight anymore.
1: Well, I think the establishment folks are more worried about holding on to political power, and they're willing to give up, you know, any sort of principle or even common sense. And it's shocking and surprising. I mean, some of my colleagues, I have colleagues from Cuba at Independent Women. I have colleagues whose families are from, you know, Eastern Europe. My family's from the Caribbean, and our island is a British colony. So not quite the same there. But, you know, what's been interesting that I've been looking at from my economic policy work is how the Democratic Socialists of America are now targeting labor unions, U.S. labor unions, to foment class civil warfare, to undercut American businesses from the inside. And then, you know, their end goal here is to gain control of the means of production and take over key industries so that they can then hand it over to the government run by socialists.
0: Wasn't this the exact playbook of Karl Marx?
1: Yes. Yes.
0: Mike, down to the laborers.
1: They literally have a strategy called a rank and file strategy, where they're trying to seed salt, they call it, employees in different corporations and in different levels of industry, you know, at both the employee but also the managerial level, to push socialist ideas, to recruit candidates for socialist agendas to run for office, or just to recruit foot soldiers for socialist, you know, campaigns and ideas. They have a full agenda on their website. They make it plain as day, which is where some of the work that I found, my research came from. But their end goal is still the same. They want to foment struggle in the workplace. They want to turn you know, workplaces and American businesses into the enemy against their employees. And then, you know, that means that the employees can get control, shut down production, hold hostage, you know, the production of national security, you know, infrastructure for weaponry, et cetera, or just in the private sector, the production of jet planes. And then that means that now suddenly the DSA is in greater control. And I think that's really scary. I provided an example, a case study of how this played out. And we're going to see more of this, Kevin, because the DSA, they don't just want people running for office and school boards. They want them in private industry where they can also be controlling workforces. And by the way, not just unionized in workforces. They want to drive unionization in a lot of different companies for the same reason, so then they can get their guys in there and be controlling and causing kind of this chaos in the American workforce.
0: Well, and what's interesting is you had the Biden administration and the establishment Democrats who were saying, you know, oh, these socialists, they don't speak for us. But what did he do during his term? He tried to quantify every independent contractor as an employee. Yes. Somewhere, tried to track down every transaction that was made of $600 or more, tried to be up your nose hairs on every tiny little thing you were doing.
1: Yeah.
0: And I think it plays right into what you're describing, this desire to overall control everybody's ability. The greatest threat to these people are to have thriving entrepreneurs starting businesses, making society better, and making profit from it so that they can support their families and not need government assistance in feeding their kids or putting a roof over their heads. The greatest threat to this whole socialist mantra of lies is for someone like Patrice Onwuka or Kevin McCullough to have a family-owned business that our kids grow. Yes. Up and inherit and continue to make profitable someday, because we don't need them to do that if we are successful.
1: That's exactly right. Suddenly, when my kids understand that what their family has built and invested in, they get to inherit it, they're going to want to protect that from the hands of the government. They're not going to want a New York City Mayor Mamdani to come in and say, oh, you're a terrible landlord. I'm going to confiscate your house, and then I'm going to turn the keys over to your tenants and leave you high and dry. No, that's not going to happen. So when you play that out for people, I think they start to understand that. And by the way, right to work laws are very important. You should not be forced to pay union dues if you're not part of a union. But the left has been fighting that. You talked about the independent contractors, those self-employed, even the gig workers, they cannot be unionized because they're not employees, right. Which is why you've had such an assault on that freedom to be independent contractors.
0: Oh, Biden talked about them like they were criminals.
1: I mean, yes.
0: It was obscene what he was saying about basically job creators, because
1: yes.
0: Two of every three new jobs come from the private sector and startups and entrepreneurs. So it's just really. So where can people get the article?
1: Go to independentwomen.com. It is launching, I believe, today, but immediately.
0: Okay. Just look for Patrice's byline.
1: Exactly.
0: It'll be one of the top one or two things there. Patrice Onwuka, thank you as always.
1: Thank you, Kevin.
0: Kevin McCullough coming back. It's New York. Stay here.
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3: With SRN News, I'm Ron Taylor. The president returned to the White House last night after leaving Camp David in Maryland earlier than he expected. The president shortened the trip as his administrator weighs its next steps in the Iran war, just ahead of his trip next week to New York for the UN General Assembly. Iran saying yesterday that it had conveyed conditions to the U.S. through Qatar for ending the war and was awaiting the president's response. President Trump is launching a new unit focused on artificial intelligence after leading figures in this country and publicly criticizing and saying they have concerns for the technology. It's called Air Force, and it will be overseen by a newly appointed AI czar. The president had appointed investor David Sachs as his AI crypto czar before the businessman stepped down from the role. to become a co-chair of the President's Council of Advisors. This is SRN News.
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8: 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It's that Kevin Show.
0: Final few minutes today. Friends, grateful to have you with us. It is That Kevin Show, thatkevinshow.com. If you've not yet given your gift, that matching challenge will proceed through the top of the hour. So please don't hesitate. Go make that gift right now. Even if it takes you a couple of minutes to get there, if you get it in before the top of the hour, it will be matched. And if you do it online and it's timestamped before the top of the hour, same thing goes. It will be matched. 1-800-937-9673. 1-800-937-9673. Michael Woolworth is back with us. And Michael, Bible League is active in something else called church planting. Tell us more.
9: Well, in parts of the world where there's not an abundance of churches, Bible League is there to come alongside church planters, men like Tomas in Ghana, Africa, to say what? Here's resources to grow your church to the glory of God. Oftentimes, Kevin, they're available without charge. Why? A lot of these churches, they exist in extreme poverty. When you identify as a believer in places where they're Muslim dominated, right? You often give up access to jobs and services, education. And so, again, there's a price to pay. And so Bible League has provided church planter training, not only because it's the right thing to do, it's absolutely necessary. As people come to saving faith, there's a temptation to want to blend sort of their old religion with the precious gospel. My colleague Jason was in Ghana, Africa, has this to say about what he discovered on church planter training.
10: The importance of church planter training, it can't be understated, especially in places like Africa where syncretism, which is the mixing of your old beliefs, yeah, your ancestral beliefs with this new introduction to Christianity, it's very easy to want to hold on to both. And for people coming to Christ, it's difficult to say, I'm going to do away with everything that my family's done and totally embrace Christ.
9: Yeah, he's talking about Ghana, Africa specifically. It's a Francophone country. That's where French is spoken more and more. But Pastor Tomas, not only an ordained pastor, Kevin, he's a licensed snake handler. He risks his own safety to capture reticulated pythons. It's an interesting element to the story. You know, this is the realm of this pastor, oddly enough, right? Rescuing reticulated pythons from harming people. But anyway, he's also a church planter, and again, he's in a part of Africa again where there's a blending of the syncretism, where people take different elements of their past religion. They're tempted to carry that on into their walk with the Lord. And again, Bible League is there to provide good direction for these congregations. Hey, three of those among Tomas's congregation praying for Bibles. Abraham is in his 30s. He's married. He has three children. He was tortured by the Islamic State there, but he is focused on following Jesus. Raya is widowed, 40s, works on a cassava farm praying for a Bible. Then Kofi is 18, a brand new believer, a former jihadist tied to Al-Qaeda. He's from the Ivory Coast, now in the country of Ghana. Kevin, God's at work in his world through his word, and from wherever he has you listening today, you get to be a part of this at only $5 a Bible.
0: Friends, it makes such a difference when you're talking about the spiritual investment of these dollars. You literally give a Bible, and over the course of the Bible League's history, they have tracked this, and this is a conservative, reliable number that they're able to use with integrity, but 12 people come to faith in Jesus because of that Bible that's given.
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3: Trump has returned to the White House tonight after leaving Camp David in Maryland earlier than initially expected. The president shortened his trip as his administration is now weighing the next steps in the war with Iran and ahead of his trip to New York City next week for the UN's General Assembly. Iran said Saturday that it had conveyed conditions to the U.S. through Qatar for ending the war and had been awaiting the president's response. President Trump said states will soon be able to free up money for their budgets with a new plan that cuts costs on Medicaid prescription drugs.
16: Today we're launching the program that will provide the most favored nation discounts to state Medicaid programs covering nearly 70 million Americans. What we're doing is we're providing those tremendous discounts in prices to the states directly.
3: The Trump administration claims that the Medicaid generous model will save billions on prescription drug costs. A conservative parents group has filed a federal civil rights complaint against Oakland United School District. Here's John Scott.
17: The group, Defending Education, claims the district discriminates by offering programs specifically for Latino boys and youth of color. The complaint, filed with the Department of Education's Office of Civil Rights, targets programs like the Latino Men and Boys Program and others supporting students of color. Defending Education argues these initiatives violate federal law prohibiting racial and sex discrimination. Oakland Unified has not commented on the complaint. John Scott reporting.
3: Reporters from CNN, MS Now, and Politico have been denied access to the White House. Reporters from the two cable networks both went live to report they'd been barred from the president's speeches. Friday's announcement detailed banning both organizations and also Politico. This is SRN News. Numbers indicate some pastors are making less money these days.
18: According to a new study released by Lifeway Research and Guidestone Financial, most senior pastors in Southern Baptist churches have seen their pay packages and health care cut back over the past 2 years. Lifeway spokesman Scott McConnell says, quote, many churches are feeling the financial pressure of having a smaller number of active members than before COVID, and pastors are bearing the consequences. Michael Harrington reporting.
3: As anti-Semitism rises around the globe, a debate over Zionism has also begun, and is mostly fiercely contested within the Jewish community itself. According to a poll by the Jewish Federations of North America, the vast majority of American Jews believe that Israel has the right to exist in a Jewish state. Yet only a third of the poll respondents identify as Zionists. This may be because many Jewish Americans think Zionism includes other beliefs as well. This is SRN News. President Trump says the United States must lead in the next generation and technology generation.
17: In a major announcement, the president is creating a new AI force and plans to appoint an artificial intelligence czar to oversee the effort. The goal, according to the president, is to protect America's leadership in AI while making sure the industry does not engage in harmful or illegal practices. Mr. Trump also emphasized the national security implications of artificial intelligence. China and other countries are aggressively developing their own AI capabilities, and the president said the United States is currently ahead of the competition. He intends to keep it that way. John Scott report.
3: Veteran reporter Brendan Farrington has died. The veteran news reporter was known for covering Florida politics and hurricanes for the Associated Press. He died Friday at his home in Tallahassee after a brief illness. Brendan Farrington was just 60 years old. You'll find more news at srnnews.com.
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straight ahead. 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It's Kevin McCullough, Monday through Friday, on That Kevin Show. And now, from the Connors and Sullivan Broadcast Studios, the man who is not what he wants to be, but is way grateful that he's not who he used to be, here

0: Kevin McCullough, as I promised you, hour number two is on the way, and we've got a great hour straight in front of us. Erica Donalds is going to be back with us, who I hope is future First Lady of the state of Florida. She'll be with us, and of course, a little bit later on, Shelley Goldberg is going to pop in, going to talk a little parenting, because that's what we do on Thursdays, but we also talk about education, and that's what Erica's keen on. And if she becomes First Lady of Florida, they're gonna have some really strong educational initiatives. But what's interesting is there's not a lot of work to do in Florida, because she's already been working there as a citizen, just working hard to create education reform on the citizen level. So as the First Lady, she'll be able to do some things, yes, but she's already done such good work. It's not as in bad a shape. She's really passionate about getting all the schools across the country into a better situation. But I started the first hour today talking about some messages I got around the 26th of January. And, well, what do you do when people just express hate and that's what it's about? Well, for instance, you open up your Facebook and you see the words, "You should get killed on the spot." That was part of a message waiting for me in my inbox. The writer called me a liar, a propagandist, and several other things unfit to print. He expressed the hope that someone would take care of me and my team soon, and he promised that we would get what we were asking for because the, quote, death penalty was on the way. Now, this was just one message of what either could have been like a systematic campaign of one person expressing their feeling over and over again and just using a bunch of accounts, but it seemed like whatever I said on January the 26th really did irritate a lot of people. And I just don't remember what it was, and I haven't had a chance to investigate yet. But a thought crossed my mind when I said, well, what are Christians supposed to do with something like that? And I thought, well, let's talk about it on the show. And beyond that, let me begin with what we should not do. I don't think we should pretend it's harmless. I think that threats should be preserved and documented and taken seriously and reported. Scripture does not require believers to abandon discernment or endanger their families or prevent lawful authorities from doing their duty. And some people get the idea of forgiveness confused with other things. Forgiveness is not the same thing as foolishness, and mercy does not make accountability unnecessary. I blocked the account. I reported the message. And if there's anything else that I get from this person, I'll take appropriate action. I've done it in the past. I've had restraining orders issued against people that, you know, threaten me or my family. But once those necessary steps have been taken, a more searching question filled my heart today. What happens inside of me? The easiest response would just be anger. The most immediately satisfying response might be humiliation. Expose the sender, unleash an audience, dox him, get even, let thousands of people make him regret ever finding my page. But then I thought about something else. I thought about that person on the boat last night that thanked me, who is not a follower of Jesus, thanked me for living my faith on the show. Would it demonstrate Christ if I sent a flurry, a storm of angry people to exact digital vengeance on someone that would say something like that? Or would it prove that I just can assemble a big mob? Jesus said, love your enemies and pray for those who persecute you. He didn't say enemies are imaginary. He didn't claim persecution is pleasant. He identified these people accurately as enemies. And then he commanded his followers to respond in a way that the world does not understand. So I'm going to pray for the individual who wrote this. That doesn't mean I approve of what he said. It doesn't mean that I accept his accusations, and it certainly doesn't mean that I'm going to permit him to access me or my colleagues. It means I do not want hatred to have the final word in either his heart or mine. That's not weakness. Some people will say it's weakness. They'll look at it and say, oh, he didn't have the strength to overcome it, but he was the God of the universe. You think Thor with his hammer is powerful in the comic books? Try Jesus being connected to God the Father. I mean, it's not even close. Christ could have summoned legions of angels. His mercy was strength under perfect control. He confronted evil more directly than anyone ever has, and yet he refused to become like those committing it. And that's the model. By God's grace, it is my desire and purpose to continue to tell the truth as faithfully as I know how. And again, I'm chief of sinners. I may talk about ideals and point people in a direction. Doesn't mean I've conquered everything. But I'm not going to let a threat determine what I say, and intimidation will not decide what convictions I'm permitted to hold. Courage is also a Christian obligation. I will not ask God to destroy this man or woman. I will ask God to rescue them. I'm going to pray that the rage which has produced the words is interrupted by the grace of Jesus. I'm going to pray that he discovers that political fury and revenge and fantasies of violence can't heal whatever's broken inside of him. I'm going to pray that God grants him repentance and that he encounters the Savior who transformed persecutors into apostles. After all, the man who wrote much of the New Testament once hunted Christians, literally. He breathed threats and murder against the disciples of Jesus, and had the early church possessed our modern instincts, it might have prayed only for his elimination. But Jesus had another plan. Saul became Paul. That possibility is why Christians can't treat any human being as irredeemable. We oppose evil, we protect the innocent, we seek justice, but we never stop believing that the grace of God can reach the person presently consumed by the hatred. So to the person who sent this, I do not hate you. I will not threaten you in return, and I will not wish death upon you. I do hope you're held accountable for any danger you truly do represent. But more than punishment, I hope you experience repentance. More than being silenced, I hope you are transformed. You want death for me, but the best response I can offer is to tell you about the one who died for both of us and rose again, so neither hatred nor death could have the final word. I'm Kevin McCullough.
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0: But beyond that, her passion to work with the educational processes across the country and to really make a difference in that regard is something that we're really grateful. She is the founder of the Education Freedom Foundation, and she's also the chairman of Optima Ed, and she rejoins us here. I'm hoping that she will be the next First Lady of Florida. Erica, great to see you. Thanks for coming on board.
1: Thanks so much for having me, Kevin. It's always good to talk to you.
0: Recently, the Wall Street Journal highlighted some stuff about parents' rights and the coming school year. And I think it's always good to do a refresher, particularly now that school is pretty much back in session across the country. I guess there's a handful of places that may still start after Labor Day, but ours is already back, and I've known people that have had theirs back for almost a month now, so it's like, whatever. But in public school in particular, we saw, particularly in Maryland a couple of years ago, a school district try to really shut out parents from having specific rights about what their kids were exposed to and how they were allowed to participate or not participate in that. And I just, can we do a little refresher on what parents should be thinking about at this point in the school season?
1: Yeah, it's crazy sometimes to think about, you know, 10 years ago, what parents thought their rights were versus what was taken away in that amount of time. Schools were keeping secrets from parents when they were socially transitioning children and sometimes even medically transitioning children away from their assigned gender. They were presenting to them controversial material that parents didn't want, whether that was about radical gender ideology or left-wing causes. And the Supreme Court had to step in and say, no, no, parents do have a right to opt their children out if it is a controversial subject that is against their religion or in what we believe against their value system at home. It doesn't necessarily even have to be a religious belief. So we want to make sure that parents know they have the right to not only see the materials, to know what's going on with their children in school, to have the transparency of what's within their student records, if that has to do with their children's health. And they need to exert that authority when it comes to whether it's a public school or a private school. Parents need to know their rights and be able to activate them.
0: Well, and I think in the private school scenario, you've got the obviously, like, you know, 10,000 bully club that you can hold over their head. I'll pull my kid out and take away their tuition. But public school plays kind of below the belt these days. I mean, they punch down a lot of times on parents that they think are just too dumb to know really what the rules are.
1: Yes. And we saw that. I saw it when I was a school board member and even before then, where the public school system does not feel the need to be as responsive to parent concerns because they have a monopoly and a captured audience. Parents, by threat of law, must send their children starting at the age of six in most states to a school for 7 hours a day that may not comport with their value system at home. And in addition to that, because of that threat of law and because of that monopoly, the school has this captured audience where at times union members and union influences are pushing down left-wing ideology in these classrooms, and parents feel trapped and unable to do anything about it if they even know what's going on.
0: Yeah. Well, and I think that what happened recently, you mentioned the last 10 years, but I think this little thing called COVID and at-home learning through the virtual Zooms, I think opened a lot of parents' eyes. But we're starting to move out of that cycle pretty firmly now. Have parents stayed awake from your perspective, or are we in danger of kind of falling back to sleep again?
1: Parents are awake. They can't unsee what they saw during COVID. That is why homeschooling has doubled since COVID in the past 5 years. And another 7%, so homeschooling right now is at 7% of the population. Another 7% say that they would homeschool if they had the capability to. Microschools are the fastest growing segment of in-person education. You see states like Florida, Arizona, Arkansas, and now Texas with the largest day one school choice program in history of the country. Every legislative session that happens every year, school choice is expanded across this nation. And now we have the federal tax credit scholarship starting in 2027. This cannot be undone. Districts are losing students in a massive way across the country, whether these families have school choice or not. So parents are awake. It's not going backwards. It's going forwards.

0: the system and the bureaucracy needs to wake up and start meeting the needs of children and families and expand school choice as much as possible.
1: Let's say I'm a parent that's in a situation where I'm fairly new at the school scenario and I'm not exactly sure what I should be on the lookout for. What's a checklist for just a good way to make sure that you're prepared for the year?
0: Well, we have to start asking questions. You need to ask your school district or your school, what is their policy when it comes to revealing information to parents when there's a concern by their student about gender ideology, let's say. Do they teach anything about gender ideology in their classrooms? These are hard questions. And if your school district or school does not have a policy around it, it either means they're keeping it from you or they have not thought through these issues and it's probably going on right under your nose. Also, can you see the curriculum and books? There was a time when I was on the school board that the school district did not allow students to take home books. And that way the parents couldn't see what was in the books. Unacceptable. You want to be able to see the curriculum, to see the books, to know exactly what your students are learning from and what they are learning in their classrooms. These seem like basic rights of parents, but unless parents ask, they don't know what is going on. And they think you can trust the public school system. Maybe they're getting great results, but at what cost? What are they actually teaching your children?
1: Well, increasingly, the schools are moving to Chromebooks for the kids, and there's a lot of stuff that is done through portals and online access. Parents be demanding, accounts for, because in our situation, our kids all do have accounts, but we have access to all their accounts. We can see every assignment that's assigned. We can see all of the materials that they are, you know, and it's a public school. It's pretty amazing that we have that level of just instant access and transparency. But I don't know that parents not thinking about these things would naturally know that they should be.
0: Absolutely. If your child has a login to any, whether it's a portal or an application, you should be able to log in and see exactly what your children see, whether that means you have access to their account or a parent account that mirrors the child's account. That is absolutely full stop, must happen. If I had students in schools that were using that type of technology, I would demand my child cannot use a piece of technology that I cannot log in and access, especially with artificial intelligence. And you know, I am a proponent of some of the tools that are really being effective in helping students learn phonics and math and grammar. However, there must be transparency for parents when it comes to these generative tools, because what each child is seeing could be different. It's not one size fits all. That's a good thing when it comes to personalized education, not great if parents don't have direct access to those portals.
1: Yeah. Well, we appreciate everything that you're doing. And I'm suspecting that because I'm assuming it's an if when you are the First Lady of Florida, that there will be even a greater emphasis in that state on a lot of these things pushing forward, not to mention your great work with charter schools and how you're still encouraging people to investigate getting those going. By the way, friends, if you want to know more about that, Erica's organization has figured out the whole system. They've got like the cheat sheet on how to do it. And if people want information on that, Erica, where do they contact you?
0: It's the Education Freedom Foundation at youredfreedom.org, and we can help start charter schools, private schools, micro schools, homeschool co-ops, any type of education program that you want to start, we can help with. youredfreedom.org, and it is completely free.
1: 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Go and do that. All right, Erica, always appreciate it. Thanks for all that you're doing.
0: Thanks, Kevin.
1: You got it. Kevin McCullough coming right back from Times Square in New York, number one.

0: with SRN News. I'm Ron Taylor. President Trump has returned to the White House tonight after leaving Camp David in Maryland earlier than initially expected. The president shortened the trip as his administration weighs its next steps with the Iran war ahead of his trip next week to New York for the UN General Assembly. Iran said earlier Saturday that it had conveyed conditions to the U.S. through Qatar for ending the war and was awaiting the president's response. The Federal Reserve raising its benchmark interest rate Wednesday for the first time in 3 years in an effort to quell stubbornly high inflation, and the central bank signaling another rate hike could occur later in the year. The quarter point interest lifts the Fed's key rate to about 3.9% and over time could result in higher borrowing costs for mortgages, auto loans, and credit cards. Brendan Farrington has died. The veteran news reporter was known for covering Florida politics and much more. Very well respected. Died at 60 years old. This is...
1: Hello, I'm Jerry Stewart, and this is One Moment in America. We've all heard the saying, talk is cheap. But what does that really mean? I'll tell you what one president said after this important message.
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1: On April the 23rd, 1910, President Theodore Roosevelt spoke these powerful words. He said, "It's not the critic who counts, not the man who points out how the strong man stumbles or where the doer of deeds could have done better. The credit belongs to the man who was actually in the arena, whose face is marred by dust and sweat and blood, who strives valiantly, and who at the worst, if he fails, while daring greatly." Americans, wake up, stand up, get in the arena. I'm Jerry Stewart, and that was One Moment in America.

0: It's That Kevin Show, thatkevinshow.com. 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Michael Woolworth is back with us. And Michael, there's some question as to whether or not, you know, people really need Bibles on the planet. And you were part of Bible League was a part of a study that really did a conclusive amount of work on defining just how great that need was.
1: Yeah. You know, as we do that, take you to the Bible access list. Let me say thanks to Linda of Dallas, Texas, listening today. She said, I'm in for 20 Bibles. Keith of Hewitt, New Jersey said, Michael, Kevin, count me in, a $100 tax deductible gift for 20 Bibles. And then Steve filling the waiting hands of believers all over the world from St. Paul, a gift of $75 for 15 Bibles today. Yeah, you know, we've always known that people need God's word, right? The Bible access list, something that Bible League entered into a couple of years ago with other organizations you would recognize, Voice of the Martyrs, Open Doors. There's several others again that you would recognize, Biblica. We got together and we said, look, let's study 88 of the world's countries. Not every country is what we would call under resource, right? There are places where, you know, Bibles are in, you know, plentiful supply and easily accessible, right? But there's plenty of places where that's not true. And so, Kevin, we sought to do a couple things. Number one, identify where are the restrictions the greatest? Where is it the toughest for a Christian to find a Bible? And then secondly, where's places of opportunity today? Where are there the most Christians waiting for a Bible? If we had a Bible to give today, they would gladly take it, right? And so we partnered together with these organizations. We found out that Bible League serves in 24 of the top 25 countries where there's shortages. So again, it was great to find out that in God's providence, you know, we're not shooting in the dark. We're where we need to be as an organization. Let me have my colleague Toby speak to the restrictions. He's on the continent of Africa, the part of the world where Christianity is growing in the greatest numbers, but it's also the part of the world where there are an incredible number of restrictions, Kevin.
2: Yeah, Michael, one of the things that really became clear to us was just how huge the opportunity is that God's given us right now to get his word into more people's hands and hearts. And that Toby, who works with our teams in Southern Africa, was telling us that again and again, he's having to tell the partners, slow down, you know, pace yourself on how you're doing the programs, because we can't get you the materials quickly enough to meet the need that you're seeing. And some of the other peers of his from South Asia and from East Africa nodded and said, yes, we're having this exact same challenge of we can't get materials quickly enough. We can't get enough Bibles. We can't get enough Bible study booklets to meet the need and the demand that's there in our countries. With just the staff and the teams that we have today, we could do twice as many Bibles, twice as much material, maybe three times. And the others all agreed, yes, this is what we're seeing in country after country all around the world.
1: Yeah, my colleague Rob Bullock, you know, Rob met with some of our partners in Greece. They came together to find out, you know, where's the need? Is it to sort of hold back? No, it was what? We need more Bibles. If we had double the amount of Bibles in our possession today, we could meet the need for waiting believers all over the world. Hey, let me, while we're on the topic of restrictions, let me just tell you, the top countries where the restrictions are greatest. Number four is North Korea. Probably no secret there, right? Yemen, number three. Number two, Afghanistan. The most, the country with the greatest restrictions in the world falls on the continent where Christianity is growing in the greatest numbers, and that is Somalia. And then speaking of the shortage, Rob just addressed that. Again, the places where there's an incredible need, all of these have more than 10 million Christians waiting. Number five is China. Four is India. Three is Ethiopia. Two is Nigeria. Number one in the world with a significant number of Christians waiting for Bibles today, the Democratic Republic of the Congo. And so there's this myth, Kevin, that Bibles are available everywhere. The Bible access list tells us what? That is not true. And again, it tells us that we're not shooting in the dark. Bible League serving in 24 of those top 25 countries. And so there is an opportunity. Before we go to break, though, you've also got this clip from Toby that just talks about the incredible challenges with filling those empty waiting hands.
3: 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In the past, experienced a lot of shipment delays due to some countries that intentionally frustrate scriptures getting in. And we covet your prayers for that.
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5: 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Don't Sharia My Texas, exposes an America under siege from within.
6: Clerics are openly calling for the takeover of this country.
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5: 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In the battle for Western civilization, Texas stands on the front line.
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0: It is the Thursday edition of That Kevin Show. Kevin McCullough, again, glad to have you with us. Every week at this time, here on Thursday, we take a chance to set down the newspaper, put the headlines. It's still going to be there when we're done, so don't worry. It's not going anywhere. But we focus in on becoming a better parent, at least for a few minutes. And Shelley Goldberg is back with us. She's a former parenting reporter for New York One. Those of you that don't live in the New York area, that's a well-known channel here in the New York area that people can watch. That's just about, it's like CNN for New York only, 24-hour news. But Shelley did a lot of parenting features with them, and we're so honored that she's been with us for these many years now. Shelley, what are we talking about today?
1: Well, Kevin, today we're going to be talking about how do you keep your middle schooler interested in reading books? Now, they have so many distractions. I mean, anything on a computer, anything on their phone. We know what to do with toddlers. You know, we know what to do with little ones, whether it's reading them on a, you know, on a regular basis, a book before they go to sleep, creating a nice, cozy corner in the house where they can cuddle up and read with their stuffed animal. But what do you do with the middle schooler who's racing out the door and would rather read again on their screen? First of all, I think it's important to talk about and think about, why is this even important? Right? Why not just give it up and say, what the heck? Just let them read on the screen. Who cares? Because, Kevin, there's a lot of research that shows that actually reading a book strengthens the network in the prefrontal cortex. That's the part of the brain where you learn how to block out distractions in your life. You learn self-control. There's something about reading an actual book requires deeper cognitive effort. There's something about reading an actual book that requires the brain to actively create mental images, and that's where a lot of creativity comes from. And there's something about that page turning, Kevin. It's a spatial anchor, and what it does is it helps us retain information much more concisely. And they've even done some brain scans, EEG scans, and it shows that reading it from a book connects to calmer brain waves. So there's a lot of research going on in this area, but there's definitely things that reading an actual book gives to a child that reading on a screen does not. So what do we do? They're in love with their screens. They're in love with their phones. What do we do to get them to come back to the table and read some books? Number one, you want to let them choose their own books. That's very important, because what they're going to be looking for is either a representation of themselves. They want a character who's in school, trying to make friends, having trouble getting on the soccer team. They're not popular, but all the things that they're going through and struggling with, they're looking for characters in the book that are going through the same thing. Or often a child is looking for escapism. You know, think Harry Potter, a fantasy, but just things that are just out of this world. So let your children choose their own books. What you might do is have like a book tasting menu. You can get involved by maybe bringing home 5, 6, 7 books that you found in the library or that you bought, put them out on the table, but you're still letting your kids choose what it is they want to read. Subscribe to magazines. That's a fascinating, you know, wonderful thing to do. It could be about wildlife, carpentry, home decorating, cars. It doesn't matter, but subscribing to magazines and having them see their name on things that come to them is also a wonderful thing to do. Keep up with what they're reading. So if you know that Jonathan is reading a book about trees, maybe you read the first 10 pages, and or maybe you get a second copy for yourself, and then you just start having a conversation with him about the book. By the way, if your kids decide that they want to put a book down after they started to read something because they're not interested, they got bored, let them do it. It's okay. You might not want them to do that with a school textbook or with something that's an assignment for school, but if it's pleasure reading and they decide 10 pages in, you know, Dad, I don't know, I don't like this book, let them go on to the next book. That's okay. I would also see if you could put together an actual family book. Maybe there's a McCullough book that your kids can all get together and start to write. Kids can give a book review. that can be something you do once a week on a Friday night around the dinner table. You know, it's time for a book review. Have your kids make a video where they have a minute, 2 minutes to encourage or discourage one of their friends from reading a book that they're reading. Or, you know, they either recommend the book or they decide to not recommend the book. Encourage, you might even, maybe the word's not encourage, maybe you actually pay with allowance. You pay one of your kids to read to a younger sibling. You can even go to a dog shelter and encourage your kids to read to the animals that are in a dog shelter. I've seen that done. It's a very beautiful thing to do. Kevin, your thoughts on some of this? What goes on in the McCullough house?
0: Well, our kids have different personalities. And so, like, my younger middle schooler, I have two middle schoolers. My younger one is a voracious reader, and she loves books. She loves holding the books and taking the books with her. Even when we're at Sunday brunch or whatever, she'll have it at the table, and she'll be, you know, all just totally engrossed. In fact, we have a brunch waiter that waits on us regularly on Sundays that comes over and asks what they've read lately, and he goes to garage sales and book fairs and all kinds of things, and he's always bringing stuff over for them to read, special that he's found for them. It's kind of a sweet thing, actually. Her older brother is in middle school as well. He does not necessarily need the book in front of him. He does like the big comic book collections that are in books. He's not a book guy in general, but he has begun to do more of it in recent weeks. I think one of the things that they are challenged with is that, like, Shelley, when you and I were in school, we didn't do anything on a computer. And now the lesson plans, the homework itself that they turn in, it all goes through the screen. And so everything we can do that you've suggested to help move them off of that, I'm in total agreement and favor with. But thanks, as always, for helping us think it through today.
1: Thank you, Kevin. Great article in Scholastic. For more information, 20 ways to keep your middle schooler interested in you.
0: Ah, I love that. All right. Kevin McCullough coming right back. Don't go anywhere.
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3: With SRN News, I'm Ron Taylor. President Trump returning to the White House earlier than expected after leaving Camp David in Maryland.
4: FoxNews.com says Mr. Trump's return comes as the administration weighs its next steps in the war with Iran. The president's early return also comes ahead of his upcoming trip to New York for the UN General Assembly. Iran says it has revealed conditions to the U.S. through Qatar for ending the war and is waiting for President Trump's response.
3: Correspondent Andrew Stewart. Brendan Farrington has passed away. The veteran news reporter was known for covering Florida politics and hurricanes for the Associated Press. He died Friday at his home in Tallahassee after a brief illness. He was respected for well-sourced, fair, and humorous Cotter. Many reporters considering him a member and friend and a very good man. Brendan Farrington has died at the age of 60. This is SRN News.
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7: Wow, it is so much exciting, you know. There are people who have never owned a Bible. You know, they've just looked at the Bible the far distance where the pastor is preaching with the Bible with its torn up pages, you know. But when they receive the Stephen King, receive the Bible, we can see the excitement, you know, and they're going back home, then they can read with their families and with their friends, you know. So I think for them is, you know, a very exciting experience. I remember the one time when the old lady, about 8 years, went through the program and she graduated and she received a Bible for the first time. And I could see the tears going through her cheeks and was happy to can have a Bible and to read it, you know.
0: The happiness of having the Bible is what he's talking about there. That is, Michael Woolworth, is that a pastor, IBD?
8: Yeah, he's a pastor on the continent of Africa. BB is one of these guys, Kevin. He'll walk through a village. People will pull on his shirt sleeve. You know, Pastor BB, my Bible coming today, right?
0: Oh.
8: So he's grateful that we're here today filling that need, right?
0: But Kevin, well, I love it. Captures something that he's talking about there because he says the happiness that they experience. In Psalm chapter 1, and we may be familiar with it, it says, "Blessed is the man that walks not in the counsel of the ungodly," which we can find that counsel everywhere in our culture. The ungodly counsel is the vacuum. It swallows us up. Hmm. "But not the one that stands in the way of sinners, nor the one that sits in the seat of the scornful," the people that scoff and mock and everything else. "Rather, his delight, his happiness, is in the law of the Lord, and in his law, his word, does he meditate day and night." If you translate "blessed is the man," what that is in Hebrew in the Psalms is literally, if you translated it to today's word, it's like saying, this is the good life. The good life is not a beer to drink. This is the good life. The good life is what? What does the psalmist say? To have God's word, to meditate on it, to let it meditate inside your heart, to let it just take over, if you will, your thoughts and your mind and your actions and your attitudes, to literally let it become a part of you in such a way. And what does it do? It brings delight to your life. Friends, there's not a single Bible League recipient that I've ever heard in any of the sound bites Michael's ever brought that did not express joy when they got their Bible.
8: Yeah.
0: There's nobody that got a Bible and went, man, I was hoping for something else. No, they're ecstatic. Why? Because the good life, experiencing the life at its highest. It's not driving a Mercedes. It's not living on the Upper West Side. It's not having all of the latest iPhones and Nikes and everything else we can imagine what the good life is. What does the psalmist say the good life is? It's to let God's word go into our hearts for us to delight and to meditate on it and to let it illuminate us. And Michael, I know you've been to a lot of these places where life is just excruciatingly rough. And yet, they're not sad when they get the Bible.
8: Yeah.
0: When they get the Bible, they're it's the good life. Their face changes. Everything about them changes.
8: Well, you know, as BB talked about, the young woman at the end there, 80 years of age.
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3: With SRN News, I'm Ron Taylor. President Trump has returned to the White House tonight after leaving Camp David in Maryland earlier than expected. The president shortened the trip as his administration is now weighing its next option in the war with Iran ahead of his trip to New York next week for the UN General Assembly. Iran has said that it issued and conveyed conditions to the U.S. through Qatar for ending the war and was awaiting the president's response. At an Oval Office event on Friday, President Trump announced a nationwide plan to lower Medicaid drug prices and help state budgets.
13: President Trump is announcing that all 50 states will join a program to provide most favored nation pricing for some Medicaid drugs.
14: This will save states billions and billions of dollars per year on drugs and allow them to invest those savings in providing better health care and higher quality service for the American people. I mean, this one thing alone should win us the midterm.
13: Lower prices could help state budgets that help fund the programs.
14: Every state will now have the ability to use those extra billions of dollars to invest in other health care improvements or something else.
13: Jennifer King, Washington.
3: Several of the nation's largest left-leaning voter engagement and racial justice organizations are facing steep funding shortfalls and stalling cutbacks.
15: The shortfalls are setting off alarms among Democratic strategists who are betting on high turnout efforts this fall. Their financial woes are surfacing just as voting is getting underway in a midterm election that will determine control of Congress for the final 2 years of President Trump's term. In response, the Democratic National Committee says it's making what it calls historic investments in organizing what may be an uphill battle to get out the vote. Bob Agner reporting.
3: Saudi Arabia confirming yesterday that Yemen's Houthi rebels tried to attack its capital with a ballistic missile. That plan was thwarted. This is SRN News. Two Minnesota women are suing Planned Parenthood. Correspondent Michael Harrington explains.
16: The duo accuses the nation's largest abortion business of pressuring them into unwanted abortions. The proposed class action suit seeks to represent a lot more women against Planned Parenthood Minnesota, North Dakota, South Dakota, and Planned Parenthood North Central states. The plaintiffs will argue that abortion doctors did not do enough to ensure that their consent to the procedure was fully informed and voluntary. Michael Harrington reporting.
3: The defeat of an assisted suicide bill in England this month can be credited in part to a coalition of clergymen and doctors. The leaders of Catholics in England and Wales, Archbishop Rich Moff, condemned the legislation, as did the Church of England's Archbishop of Canterbury, Sarah Mullally. Medical colleges, including the Royal College of Psychiatrics, raised serious concerns, saying there were too many unanswered questions about the safeguarding of people with mental illness. This is SRN News. Voters in Virginia were some of the first to cast their ballot on Friday, as the much-anticipated race officially began with the midterms. But now the state's attorney general says the DHS may have violated a state election law.
17: A whistleblower report accuses the Department of Homeland Security of requiring federal employees to misrepresent themselves on voter lookup tools as part of a hunt for non-citizen voters. Now, Virginia's attorney general is demanding DHS say whether it directed its workers to access Virginia voters' information without first obtaining permission from those voters. The state explicitly limits its voter lookup tools to individuals who attest they are looking up their own records. The Trump administration's alleged non-citizen voting could be a significant source of fraud in the November midterms. I'm Ben Thomas.
3: 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I'm Ron Taylor.
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I need your prayers, financial support, so let me count on you. Thank you, and God bless you, friend. This is Ralph Arnold, and welcome to today's message. I've been covering a few things in the book of Romans, and I hope that this will be a blessing to you. But if you have a Bible, you can follow along a little bit there in the book of Romans, and we're going to start there in chapter 2. I have just finished speaking about, you know, the will of God was to give man a free will so that man can choose. And that God had allowed man to have the freedom to choose the lust of the flesh or the wisdom of God. So God has given us the world, and that's creation, and he's given us his word, which is revelation, and that the conscience of man can take the revelation and the creation and have all the evidence that he needs to believe in the Lord. I didn't have all that information at the time I trusted the Lord. I just knew I was a sinner and I was going to go to hell if I didn't trust the Lord. I didn't understand it all. Still don't understand it all. But I knew that there's got to be more to life than what I had. I didn't get all of this at one time. My daddy was not a Bible teacher. He was a bootlegger. Spent time in a chain gang and running from the law. I did not see my parents in a church, hear them read the Bible, or ever see them have prayer. But one day a man, when I was 18 years old, explained to me the gospel of Jesus Christ. I trusted him as my Savior. Since then, I've been reading and studying the Bible and wondering why everybody doesn't believe. Well, I find a lot of people just don't know. So would people, the Bible says in the book of Romans in chapter 2 and verse 1, therefore thou art inexcusable, O man. You know, we always have reasons and excuses why we don't do what we should do. Well, I didn't believe in the Lord because. I don't go to church because. I don't read the Bible because. I don't pray because. I just do whatever I want to do because. And we always have a because. But God says you don't have an excuse that will hold up in a court of law the day when you face God. You see, he says it's appointed unto every man to die. And after this, the judgment. So there is a judgment, and the Bible talks about this. So God tells us that he's even given to you and I the ability to judge. So we make decisions. We decide. Sometimes we're right, and sometimes we're not. So he says here in this verse, O man, whosoever thou art that judgeth. So it means that a man, if he can judge, can think, reason, relate, record, he can verify. He has reasons that justifies the result of his decision. For therein, or wherein thou judgest another, thou condemnest thyself. You say, well, why? Because you do the same thing. You know those homosexuals? Boy, I tell you, God ought to get them. And God ought to get the person that told a lie. The person that's envious. The person that's covetous. You see, in God's eyes, they're all sins.
Some sins, we would say, are greater than others. Even today in a court of law, you know, a person who maybe slaps somebody, he may have to go to court. But the consequences is not as great as if he took someone's life, or it shouldn't be anyway. But with the Lord, God is righteous. He's just. He's fair. He does everything right. God makes no mistakes. And he does say that there's a heaven. He does say that there is a hell. And if that is true, then wherever a person spends eternity, God must be clear of wrong judgment. God can only do right. He can never do wrong. So he's given the people in the world all the evidence that they really need to believe. So he says there's the world, and everybody's in this world. That's evidence that there is a true and a living God. So he makes this statement in verse 2, but we are sure that the judgment of God is according to truth. That's only fair. That's only the all right way to think. That if there is a true and living God, he must be a good God, a just God, a fair God, reasonable God. And so he says, according to truth, against them which commit such things. So is there a God? Yeah, then he should know how we think. He should know every decision we make. He should know why we did what we did. He knows that we all have this lust of the flesh that's mentioned there in chapter 1 in verse 24. God knows all this. He mentions all these various sins that he gave us free rein to commit whatever we want, to accept the evidence or to reject the evidence. When I saw the consequences of disobedience to the Lord, I made a decision. I'd rather serve the Lord after I got saved because I wanted his blessings, because God's not a respecter of persons. You see, if I choose to serve the Lord, God has to bless me. And I know that. Why? Because he said he would. He will honor those who honor him. He'll bless those that are a blessing to him. But if I choose to be rebellious, God can chasten me, maybe take me home before my time. So I have a reason why I do what I do. Because he makes this statement in verse 3. And thinkest thou this, O man, thinkest? That means that a man has the ability to think, to reason, come to conclusions. O man, thou that judgest them which do such things and doest the same. He says, you do the same thing. You may not do the same sin, but you still sin. That's why later on in chapter 3 says, all have sinned and come short of the glory of God. So everybody sins. You're a sinner, I'm a sinner. We've all sinned. There's only one that's perfect, and that's the Lord. So he says this, even if it's homosexuality, murder, abortion, it doesn't matter what the sin is. Well, those that tell a lie, disobedient to parents. He says, how shalt thou escape the judgment of God? You're going to be judged. You see, we're born into this world. We live, we think, we reason, we see evidence, we make decisions. But there's consequences, because when it's all over, you got to face God. That's why it says in the Old Testament, prepare to meet thy God. So all of life is preparing to meet God. You're going to see him one day, face to face. And at that time, if you have not trusted Christ as Savior, you're still going to bow the knee and confess to God that Jesus Christ was his Son, to the glory of the Father. So he makes this statement, or despisest thou the riches of his goodness? You see, God allowing you to live is such a rich thing. Do you realize about all the people that perhaps were never born? I just read something the other day that they estimate that about 109 or 119 billion people have been born upon the earth.
that maybe that at this present time there could be 8 or 9 billion people upon the earth. That's only about 7% of all the people that's ever lived. They're living today. It means that we come, we go. So here you are now. And the thing that people need to remember is this. When we're born into the world as a sinner, we live our life. We're going to die. The consequences of every one of us is the lake of fire, hellfire. That's how the story ends. Have you ever got a book, started reading a book, and you just couldn't wait to see how it ends, and you cheat and you look at the last chapter to see how does this come on, and then you can go back and read the rest of it? Because some people just can't wait. As people live their lives, sometimes you're always wondering, how is this going to end? What happens to me when I die? Right now, I'm maybe young and I feel healthy and nothing's wrong and blah, blah, blah, blah, blah, blah, blah. But you go to the end of the book and you find out you're going to die and you're going to spend an eternity in hell. That's how the book ends. Story of your life. All the same. And then along comes someone that knows another story, knows some truth, how that can all be changed, and you don't have to die and go to hell. That person tells you how you can have eternal life with total joy and happiness, pleasures forevermore in a place called heaven. You are now given the chance, the opportunity to change how the story could end. It doesn't have to end that way with you in hell. You can change the ending. You can finish writing this book of your life simply by believing a story. So the Bible says that Christ came into the world and died on the cross to pay for all the sins of the world, mine, yours, and everybody's. And he says, go into all the world and preach this good news, the gospel to every creature. I mean, God wants every person to hear this good news. And you heard the news. Christ paid for my sins. The value of that means I don't have to pay for them. Christ died for my sins. And if I believe it, he puts that payment to my account so I can change the ending of the story. I don't have to go to hell. See, my story got changed when I was 18 years old. I heard this message for the first time. I didn't like the way the story was going to end. When my father-in-law, who explained this to me in a little old living room in Athens, Georgia, I stood up and I cried. I bawled like a baby. You see, I didn't go to church. I didn't read the Bible. No one had ever talked to me about my soul. Where am I going to spend eternity? But my father-in-law explained it to me. And I knew that if what he said was true, I'm about to bust hell wide open. And I didn't want to go to hell. I was given the freedom to choose, to make a choice based upon the evidence that came from the Word of God, not so much as from the world that God made. I knew there was a God, but I didn't know him. But he explained to me about God's Son from the revelation, not the creation. I had a choice to make. I trusted Christ as my Savior. God gave to me as a free gift everlasting life. And I realized my whole life is different now. Now I'm a child of God.

God gave me choices, gave me a chance. I heard the gospel. And friend, God loves you, and if you would accept the truth of the light that he has given to you, whether by creation or revelation, by the world or the word, you can make a difference. He'll give you more truth and more light. Because see, light leads to light. Truth leads to more truth. And so he makes the statement, not knowing that the goodness of God leadeth thee to repentance. God was so good to me to allow me to live, meeting my needs, keeping me alive, led me to repentance. That means a change of mind. You see, I thought I had to be good to go to heaven, and I know I wasn't, so why try? I did not want to be a religious hypocrite claiming to be something that I wasn't. I'm not some sweet little Jesus boy walking the streets. I'm Yankee. I've messed up. I'm a sinner. But I understood what Christ did for me and the goodness of God and how good he was to go to the cross and pay for my sins. God is good. To give me as a free gift eternal life, that's really being good. That's the forbearance of God, that I don't have to go to hell. But he says this, not everybody trusts the Lord. But after thy hardness and impenitent heart, because see, not everybody will believe it. I chose to believe it. He says, treasureth up unto thyself wrath. In other words, it's not just a matter that some people are going to go to hell. They're going to be judged by the amount of light they did have, the evidence that they did see and they did know and they did understand and rejected it in spite of it. Wrath is going to be more. You see, the great white throne judgment is a judgment where every lost person, every rebellious individual who rejected Christ as their Savior will stand before God and be judged according to their works. Their works, how they lived, what they said, what they thought. Every idle word will come into judgment. And they'll have to give an account. And it reveals the light that they've had. And that light is why you're going to be judged accordingly. Because you had all these opportunities. There's so much time to live. And you refused. So it determines the amount of punishment you receive in hell. Not just that you go there, but the amount of punishment you receive when you get there. That's why he says in the book of Matthew chapter 11, that some, it will be more tolerable. More tolerable. It won't be as bad as others, but they'll still be in hell. Friend, I wouldn't want to be there at all because it's eternal. And that's why he made this statement. He says, against the day of wrath and revelation of the righteous judgment of God. God will have all the evidence, all the facts about every individual. And he's going to use it against you because you rejected the payment Christ made. You see, something so simple is to just believe what Christ did, that he did it for you, and God gives you eternal life. And you're free. You're not going to be judged. Christ was judged in your place. But if you reject his payment that he made on the cross for you, the Bible says there's the righteous judgment of God. And he says this, who will render to, get to every man in verse 6, according to his deeds. According to his deeds, every man. If God was to judge every man according to how he lived, he's lost. He deserves to go to hell. And that's why the Bible says in verse 32 of chapter 1, who knowing the judgment of God, that they which commit such things are worthy of death, not only do the same, but have pleasure in them that do them. Misery loves misery. Misery wants more misery. And people who are rebellious want to make more people rebellious because misery loves company. This is why you got to be careful who you listen to. I don't have any axe to grind. I don't want anything from you. And friend, I'll mention about people supporting the radio broadcast. I don't want lost people to do that. Only those who know Christ as Savior and love the Lord and love what I preach and want to help me, that's fine. But I'm not asking for money from anybody. I just

0: want help to get the gospel to people, but I want the lost man, the people who reject us, to listen to what I have to say. Please don't send your money. I don't want it. Because eternal life is the gift of God. It's not of works, lest any man should boast. But he makes this statement. To him or them who by patient continuance in well-doing seek for glory and honor and immortality, eternal life. See, those who want to have eternal life, immortality, you can seek it, you can try, you can work for it, do all that you can, but you can't have it because you don't qualify. You have a sinful nature. You're going to fail. But, he says, unto them that are conscientious and do not obey the truth, but obey unrighteousness, indignation and wrath, tribulation and anguish upon every soul of man that doeth evil, Jew first and also to the Gentile. You see, in verse 16 of chapter 1, it says, for the gospel is the power of God unto every man that believeth, to the Jew first and also to the Greek. Here he's saying, whether you are a Jew or a Gentile, regardless of what you have done, you can have eternal life. It's free. But if you try to earn it, go ahead. And if you can live that perfect life, you get it. But if you don't live a perfect life, you can't have it. How you doing? Would you want to try to earn your way to heaven by being perfect? Or accept it as a sinner, which is what we are. Just be honest and truthful with the Lord. See, the Bible says, for by grace are you saved. Grace is unmerited. Means you don't merit it by how you live. Not trying to earn it. You don't go to church to go to heaven. You don't give money. You don't change your life. You don't turn from your sins. You don't make Christ the Lord and the master of your life. Eternal life is the gift of God. It's free. And right now, the best you know how, if you accept Christ as your Savior, he will give you as a free gift eternal life. For by grace are you saved through faith, believing in what Christ did. He did it for you. Grace are you saved through faith, that not of yourselves. Not of yourselves means you don't have to earn it. You don't have to deserve it. Because if you had to deserve it, none of us would make it. That's why he says we're all sinners. But the gift of God to anybody, to everybody, is the gift. Not of works, lest any man should boast. So, friend, if you never trusted Christ as your Savior, right now at this moment, will you believe that what Christ did, he did it for you? Will you trust him right now? I pray that you will, and thank you, and God bless you.
1: Take my face and give to me salvation.
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1: With SRN News, I'm Ron Taylor. President Trump has returned to the White House tonight after leaving Camp David in Maryland earlier than expected. The president shortened the trip as his administration is now weighing its next option in the war with Iran ahead of his trip to New York next week for the UN General Assembly. Iran has said that it issued and conveyed conditions to the U.S. through Qatar for ending the war and was awaiting the president's response. AI, or rather at an Oval Office event on Friday, President Trump announced a nationwide plan to lower Medicaid drug prices and help state budgets.
2: President Trump is announcing that all 50 states will join a program to provide most favored nation pricing for some Medicaid drugs.
3: This will save states billions and billions of dollars per year on drugs and allow them to invest those savings in providing better health care and higher quality service for the American people. I mean, this one thing alone should win us the midterms.
2: Lower prices could help state budgets that help fund the programs.
3: Every state will now have the ability to use those extra billions of dollars to invest in other healthcare improvements, or something else.
2: Jennifer King, Washington.
1: Several of the nation's largest left-leaning voter engagement and racial justice organizations are facing steep funding shortfalls and stalling cutbacks.
4: The shortfalls are setting off alarms among Democratic strategists who are betting on high turnout efforts this fall. Their financial woes are surfacing just as voting is getting underway in a midterm election that will determine control of Congress for the final 2 years of President Trump's term. In response, the Democratic National Committee says it's making what it calls historic investments in organizing what may be an uphill battle to get out the vote. Bob Agner reporting.
1: Saudi Arabia confirming yesterday that Yemen's Houthi rebels tried to attack its capital with a ballistic missile. That plan was thwarted. This is SRN News. Two Minnesota women are suing Planned Parenthood. Correspondent Michael Harrington explains.
5: The duo accuses the nation's largest abortion business of pressuring them into unwanted abortions. The proposed class action suit seeks to represent a lot more women against Planned Parenthood Minnesota, North Dakota, South Dakota, and Planned Parenthood North Central states. The plaintiffs will argue that abortion doctors did not do enough to ensure that their consent to the procedure was fully informed and voluntary. Michael Harrington reporting.
1: The defeat of an assisted suicide bill in England this month can be credited in part to a coalition of clergymen and doctors. The leaders of Catholics in England and Wales, Archbishop Rich Moff, condemned the legislation, as did the Church of England's Archbishop of Canterbury, Sarah Mullally. Medical colleges, including the Royal College of Psychiatrics, raised serious concerns, saying there were too many unanswered questions about the safeguarding of people with mental illness. This is SRN News. Voters in Virginia were some of the first to cast their ballot on Friday, as the much-anticipated race officially began with the midterms. But now the state's attorney general says the DHS may have violated a state election law.
6: A whistleblower report accuses the Department of Homeland Security of requiring federal employees to misrepresent themselves on voter lookup tools as part of a hunt for non-citizen voters. Now, Virginia's attorney general is demanding DHS say whether it directed its workers to access Virginia voters' information without first obtaining permission from those voters. The state explicitly limits its voter lookup tools to individuals who attest they are looking up their own records. The Trump administration's alleged non-citizen voting could be a significant source of fraud in the November midterms. I'm Ben Thomas.
1: 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I'm Ron Taylor.
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7: The world is a confusing place. 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Are they going to heaven? Are you? Does God know you, care about you, hear your prayers? Is the Bible true? Why doesn't everyone believe in God? 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
8: Hello and welcome to Faith Answers. I'm Pastor Gary at Colonial Oaks Baptist Church in Sarasota. And it's great to be with you today, sharing God's Word together. Boy, what a great day the Lord has given us. We're going to rejoice and be glad in it because He is the King. He is the Lord. He's our Savior and our God. And that's Jesus our Lord. Well, I hope today that you have peace with Him through the cross, through the resurrection. You have life because that's what life is all about. It's about knowing Jesus as your Lord and Savior. Well, today we're going to be looking at a message that I preached a while back, talking about God's protection. What we don't see around us many times, or what God is up to. And what a great time we can always think about God working in spite of the fact that we can't see all of it with our own naked eye. But He's working. He's working behind the scenes, and there's no doubt about that. Well, I hope that you're having a great day today, and we're going to begin our broadcast with a word of prayer. So if you would right now, think about that need you have in your heart right now. Think about the person you want to pray for. Praying that God will have His way and will in our lives. And let's give it all today to the Lord. Let us pray. Heavenly Father, what a joy it is to share Your Word on this radio broadcast. And thank You for all of our faithful listeners on Faith Answers. And Lord, for each and every one out there today that's carrying a burden, maybe something on their mind right now that, Lord, You know about. And God, we just speak it to You from our heart. Lord, I pray in Jesus' name today that You will guide us and direct us through the Word. And Lord, most of all, that You will receive all glory and praise for what is done on this broadcast. So once again, Lord, we give You this day. Thank You for all the blessings. And Lord, guide us now as we listen to Your Word. In Jesus' name we pray. Amen. All right, my dear friend, we're going to talk about God's protection today. So here we go with that message, God's protection.
9: I got to have written notes like this. Amen. Well, you know how good God is? All the time. And all the time, God is good. Now, you know, we live in a world where a lot of things are going on. And, you know, sometimes you wonder what's going on behind the scenes. And I know in the evil part of the world, there's a lot going on behind the scenes. But I also know in the spiritual realm of life, there are things that are happening that you and I cannot see with our naked eye or the human eye. But spiritually, there is warfare going on. Matter of fact, there's a lot of battle going on to protect you today. And think about this. We're going to look at this in light of the scriptures today about faith in God's protection. Now, I'm thankful for protection that I get in the world and so on. But I want to tell you something. There's nothing like God's protection. And think about that today as we read from these verses. 2 Kings chapter 6. Would you stand, please, in reverence to the reading of the Word of God? And I'm going to pick it up in verse number 15. Now, what's going on here in the text is Israel is surrounded by the enemy. Elisha is a man of God that knows a lot of things, and it's really irritating to some of the enemy out there and the Syrians and so on. And it's stirring up some trouble. In order to take care of business, the king decides, well, I will just go down there and we'll destroy Elisha and we'll get rid of him and everything will be grand. Well, it didn't work out that way according to God. Aren't you glad? Listen to these verses today. In 2 Kings chapter 6, verse 15, it says, "And when the servant of the man of God arose early and went out, there was an army surrounding the city with horses and chariots. And his servant said to him, 'Alas, my master, what shall we do?' So he answered, 'Do not fear, for those who are with us are more than those who are with them.'" Key verse. "And Elisha prayed and said, 'Lord, I pray, open his eyes that he may see.' Then the Lord opened the eyes of the young man, and he saw, and behold, mountain was full of horses and chariots of fire all around Elisha. So when the Syrians came down to him, Elisha prayed to the Lord and said, 'Strike this people, I pray, with blindness.' And he struck them with blindness according to the word of Elisha." What a story. A true story. And what goes on behind the scenes with God's protection. Let us pray. Father, I want to thank you for the word today. Thank you, Lord, for this story that we read in the Bible and how, God, you just intervened on behalf of Elisha and his servant. Lord, it's good to just know the truth that sets us free. The most powerful thing about that is what we don't see. And Lord, blessed are those who have not seen and yet believed. So Father, I just pray you'll speak to our hearts today with encouragement that no matter what the battle may be, Lord, you're right there and you'll never leave us nor forsake us. And the angels and the armies of heaven are there to protect us. So Father, bless your word to our hearts. We pray this in Jesus' name. Amen. Please be seated. Now, I like Billy Graham. You know, I'm a Billy Graham fan, I guess you want to call it. But I thank God for his messages that was very influential on my life before I got saved. And hearing him on TV and watching him and so on. But reading his books is very interesting. Now, Billy Graham has a book out on angels. And if you've ever read that book, there's so many good stories in there, truth about what's happened. Anyway, I want to read to you. Oh, no. Don't do this to me. Oh, come on, come on, come on. Here we go. Thank you, Lord. In his book on angels, Billy Graham relates the story told by Reverend John G. Patton, a trailblazing missionary in the South Pacific in the New Hebrides Islands. The story illustrates how God provides angels to protect and care for his believers. One night, Patton and his wife found themselves threatened by hostile natives who surrounded their mission headquarters. The Pattons thought for sure that the natives would burn down the headquarters and kill them both. They prayed throughout the night, asking God to protect them from harm. The next morning, they were astonished when they realized that the natives had gone away. They had no idea why or where or why they had left. The missionaries again prayed and thanked the Lord for saving them. About a year later, the chief of the native tribe who had threatened them had become a Christian. He came to visit the Pattons. And when he was asked about the incident of that night of terror, the chief told the Pattons that he had his men he and his men were too fearful to carry out their plans of attack. They had seen an army of giant men in shining garments with drawn swords in their hands surrounding the mission grounds. Patton and the chief agreed that there was no explanation other than that God had sent angels to keep his missionaries from harm. Isn't that a beautiful story? And Billy Graham has a lot of things in his books, and one on angels, so great. Now, let me put this away. These things, they scare me sometimes. Amen? All right, off you go. What goes on behind the scenes? You know, we're no different than that. As a matter of fact, as a child of God, the Bible tells us we have angels ministering to us, ordered by God. Now, we are not to worship the angels. That's a no-no for people. Don't worship angels. But angels are created for many reasons. And one of those reasons are to minister to us that are believers in Jesus Christ. Now, I've always declared I have many guardian angels who ride with me on the highway. Amen? One thing the Holy Spirit always convicts me of is, don't go too fast, I won't keep up with you. But the point I'm making here is there is protection by Almighty God. You're not alone. You might feel like you're alone sometimes. You might not have a friend in the world, but as a believer in Jesus Christ, you not only have a friend in Jesus, and what a friend we have in Jesus, but you've got protection from Almighty God. Now, when we find the angel, many times you see Gabriel, for instance, the archangel, being the announcer to people about fear not. Mary got that announcement. The angels or the shepherds got the announcement. We know that Gabriel has a job to be a communicator announcer. Now, there's an archangel named Michael. He's the one with the sword. He's the one who is the warrior. He's the one that has many others with him battling, I believe, right now, Satan and his forces. Read the book of Daniel sometimes. You'll get a good gist of that about a three-week battle that went on. But here's the issue. Why is all that taking place? Now, I would dare say right now, if we were to have our spiritual eyes open to see what was going on around us, we'd probably all drop dead and go to heaven. It could be very frightening, but it also could be very revealing about how God holds back these forces of evil. Now, I say that to say this. Be obedient to God and stay under His umbrella and His shield. Because disobedience will put you out there on the battlefield without trusting God. You have no hope. But with the Lord, we can do all things. Now, I look at this story as being something I think is very important for believers and people maybe seeking the Lord. Because sometimes we hear people say, I don't believe in the supernatural. I don't believe in the invisible. I don't believe in all that. And that's fine. Okay. But there is proof that that's real. And the proof of it is in the Word and in that personal relationship that you will have with God through the Lord Jesus Christ. Once I was lost, but now I'm found. Once I was blind, but now I see. And how does all that happen? By God's amazing grace. And this is where we come down to realize, don't ever think for 1 minute or second as a believer in Christ that you're alone. Now, here's where we go with this. First of all, we're talking about faith in God's protection. Now, faith is a big word. Faith is a substance of things hoped for, as Hebrews said, and the evidence of things not seen. Faith is the key here. And by the way, it's not so much what I drum up in myself, it's what God will give you. Faith is a gift that God gives you. I can believe that God is real. Why? By faith. Now, let me give you a for instance. Because people say, well, have you ever met God? Well, quite frankly, I did. spiritually. When I got saved, I met the Lord in my life, and I'll tell you something, it's never been the same. It's been wonderful. Thank God for that. But there are people, sometimes they'll say, I don't believe in God because I've never seen Him. Well, let me ask you something. You believe in Abraham Lincoln? Well, sure. He was a president. Well, how do you know he was real? How do you know he existed? Well, there's books written about him. There were eyewitnesses about him. How about George Washington? Well, sure, there are books written about him. There's eyewitnesses. Did you know Jesus had a lot of eyewitnesses about him? Did you know that he appeared after his resurrection and thousands of people saw him and reported on that and every story was the same? You know there's a lot of books written about him? Common sense would give you the avenue of having faith. I have faith that certain people existed in the past. I wasn't here when they existed. Some people were, but I wasn't. Amen? Not going there. But here's where we get to the place of believing. Now, how does faith come to you? How do you receive faith? Here's the answer. And the Bible says, faith comes by hearing, and hearing by the Word of God. This book right here is not just, some people say it's a history book. It's all just history. No, it's living. It's powerful. It's sharper than any two-edged sword spiritually that pierces to the dividing asunder of soul and spirit and is the discerner of the thoughts and intents of the heart. This is what the Word is. It's living. This is the only compilation of 66 books on the face of the earth written by 1,400 authors, by 40 authors over a period of 1,400 or 1,500 years, that everything, it just fits like a glove. There's no contradiction here. I had someone tell me one time, said, I found a contradiction in the Bible. And they pointed something, I can't even remember what it was, about a king or something. I said, do you realize the only contradiction going on right now is between your ears? You know, you put it all together in context. These things are written. This is the most powerful book on the face of the earth. It's a bestseller, by the way. Always has and always will be. Amen. Least read. You got that right. But here's where we find faith, in the Word of God. That's why the Word of God is so important. Now, a lot of people go by books of philosophy, and they have their favorite philosophers of the past, or authors, or people that brought up great ideas, and so on and so forth. That's all fine and dandy. But this right here is a book that will change your life for the better. It is the Word of God that leads you to salvation. Salvation comes by the Word of God. The Lord Jesus Christ is the Word of God. Now, looking at this, the first thing we have to establish is, do you trust it? Faith trusts, okay? Notice in 2 Kings chapter 6 and verse 15 and 16, where it says this, "And when the servant of the man of God arose early and went out, there was an army surrounding the city with horses and chariots. And his servant said to him, 'Alas, my master, what shall we do? What are we going to do?'" You know, he was scared, because rightfully so, with his human eyes, he saw people that wanted to come down there and destroy them. And so what does Elisha say? "Do not fear, for those who are with us are more than those who are with them. Believe, believe." Here's the point. So I can imagine the servant, I'm reading between the lines, probably said, "All right, where are they?" You know, if there's more that's protecting us against the ones that are attacking us, where are they? I want to see it. Back many years ago, I tell my testimony of when I went out to Island Park one night, 1969. And I sat out there, and I'm going to tell my age, okay? All right. I was all of 19 years old. And I sat out there one night because people had been witnessing to me about God and about Christ. And I thought, is this stuff real? I mean, I'm a religious guy. I believe about God. Something was missing in my life. Now, I want to tell you what happened. Because when I went out there and sat on my rock and I looked out over the bay, my question was, God, if you are real and who they say you are, then show me something. You want to know what? The sky didn't light up. There wasn't flashes of lightning and thunder. There wasn't a big roar of wind or anything like that. It was a quiet evening, and the sailboats were just out there. And I said, "Whoever you are, show me who you are." And I stayed there for a while. I got up and left. For the next 5 years of my life, God showed me who He was. I had more people coming to me and witness to me. God had to get my attention and get me get some of that rebellion out and get some discipline in my life. So He used the United States Air Force on me. Yeah, He did. He got me established in some areas. And by the way, through all those years I went through, I met Christian after Christian after Christian. God was showing me who He was. And I just didn't pay attention until one day I woke up and said, "Now I see. I heard the gospel. I heard how Jesus died for my sin, how much He loved me and gave His life for me and died on that cross and shed His precious blood and rose from the dead 3 days later." And the Holy Spirit got a hold of me and I said, "Lord, I want that." Because I was sick and tired of being sick and tired and fighting and going against things. And I thought to myself, there's got to be a change here. And God said, "Well, I'm trying to answer your prayer from 5 years ago."
8: Oh, yes, my dear friend. Oh, that's part one of our message today on God's protection. And I'll tell you what, I thank God for changing my life through the gospel of Jesus Christ. Hey, listen, we got some things we want to tell you about what's going on at Colonial Oaks. Take this moment before we start our second half. And first of all, I want to tell you where we're located. We're located at 6901 B Ridge Road here in Sarasota. And you go up the interstate and you can take exit 207. Go east about 3/4 mile after that on B Ridge Road. And right after the roundabout, we're right there on the left-hand side, Colonial Oaks Baptist Church. And you'll see the entrance into the church right after the roundabout. Anyway, we'd love for you to come by. I'd love to meet you and have you as a guest here at Colonial Oaks on Sunday mornings, which, by the way, it all starts about 9 o'clock in the morning with some fellowship and good coffee and donut stuff, you know, hang out a little bit. and wake up. And then at 9:15, we have Sunday school for all ages. And we meet for Sunday school and go through the Word of God. And right now we're in the book of Romans, as a matter of fact. Great study in God's Word. So that's at 9:15 a.m. Sunday school. Now, our regular worship service begins at 10:30 a.m. Yes, we have a 10:30 worship service. We also have children's church at 10:30 a.m. as well for the little ones. And so nursery program and all that. But anyway, at 10:30, we worship here. And also, if you're not able to attend, you can always go to Facebook and go to Church Live. 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Also, we have things that are happening during the week, and now we're back into the swing of things. 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On Wednesday nights, we have prayer meeting and Bible study. Yes, we're going through the book of Psalms in our Bible study. We have a great time of prayer and lifting up each other in prayer, special requests and all that. And that begins at 6 p.m. And following that, we have at 7:15 p.m., our celebration choir rehearsal. Yes, celebration choir. The choir is getting all ready now for a brand new year, and we're excited about what God has in store. And if you'd like to be a part of the choir, you can always come at 7:15 p.m. on Wednesday nights to rehearse. Oh, yeah, exciting days are here again. We're getting back into the fall. By the way, our Faith Answers radio broadcast, you can always catch us on letstalkfaith.com. 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You can hear it at 5:30 a.m. in the morning on Sunday while you're getting ready for church. So those are some things that are out there that keep you in mind as to what's going on. By the way, you can always reach us here at Colonial Oaks Baptist Church, 941-377-2737. 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All right. 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
2: With SRN News, I'm Ron Taylor. President Trump returned to the White House late Saturday night after leaving Camp David earlier than expected.
3: FoxNews.com says Mr. Trump's return comes as the administration weighs its next steps in the war with Iran. The president's early return also comes ahead of his upcoming trip to New York for the UN General Assembly. Iran says it has revealed conditions to the U.S. through Qatar for ending the war and is waiting for President Trump's response.
2: Correspondent Andrew Stewart. The midterm elections are less than 2 months away, but in some states, early voting began a few days ago. Three states began early voting on Friday, with one more starting later in the month. Virginia, South Dakota, and Minnesota allow voters to begin casting ballots for the 2026 midterm elections coming up on September 18th. Meanwhile, early voting in Illinois begins 40 days ahead of the election on September 24th. In Sioux Falls, voters Lori Withy and Maisel Self say rising prices are on their mind.
4: I filled my gas tank up yesterday, and it was over $60 to fill my gas tank. I'm not happy.
5: No. I filled mine up, and it was over $30. I've never had to pay that for gas.
4: Yeah. And going to the grocery store is scary in itself as well.
5: Right. Every time you go, the prices are higher.
4: So, yeah, there's a few things that we need to change and fix.
2: President Trump is launching a new unit focused on artificial intelligence after leading figures in the industry publicly sounded the alarm of the growing technology. AI Force will be overseen by a newly appointed AI czar as well. The president had appointed David Sachs of his AI at crypto team before the businessman stepped down from that role to become co-chair of his council of advisors. More news at srnnews.com. Some Democrats are abandoning their transgender allies.
6: With the midterm elections looming and polls showing that Americans do not want to see males competing against females in sports, a growing number of Democratic candidates are flip-flopping. Perhaps the most prominent is James Tallarico, who is in a close race with Republican Ken Paxton for one of Texas' two U.S. Senate seats. He told Fox News that he now opposes men in women's sports, quote, if it endangers safety or fairness. Michael Harrington reporting.
2: The Iranian people are receiving an honor for their resistance to the Islamic government in Tehran. The Friedrich Neumann Foundation for Freedom will award its biennial Freedom Prize to the Iranian people November 7th at St. Paul's Church in Frankfurt, Germany. The foundation says they seek to honor those that desire freedom from the many hundreds of thousands of people who have risked their lives to overthrow the criminal Mullah regime. This extraordinary, courageous task is well recommended. This is SRN News. Vice President J.D. Vance traveled to Iowa for the second time this year to campaign for Republican majorities in Congress and for the governor's mansion. He told the crowd in Iowa the Republican's candidate for the governor is a man of integrity.
7: One of the reasons I love this candidate, one of the reasons I love him as a governor for your state, is that he's not a politician. He doesn't talk like a politician. And unlike people who have spent their entire life in politics, when he opens up his mouth, he's saying something interesting. He's not plotting constantly on how to get into the next bigger and higher office. He is a man of conviction, and he's a man who cannot be bought or told by anyone what to do.
2: The Vice President was headlining the event Friday at the midterm rally in Council Bluffs on the western edge of the once Republican stronghold state, which has found itself with competitive races for the Senate and Governor's Mansion this year. More details at srnnews.com.
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10: Currently, it will be mostly cloudy with a thunderstorm expected this afternoon. The temperature will reach a high of 90. Tonight, there may be a thunderstorm in spots in the evening. Otherwise, it will be mostly cloudy with a low of 75. Tomorrow, expect times of clouds and sun with a thunderstorm in the afternoon and a high of 89. I'm meteorologist Jason Caterina. That's your exclusive AccuWeather forecast on AM 930, The Answer.
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12: And welcome back to Faith Answers. I'm Pastor Gary at Colonial Oaks Baptist Church here in Sarasota. And we're so glad you stayed with us for our broadcast, our second half of this message today of God's protection. Yeah, Elisha and showing his servant what's going on with the angels that were surrounding them to protect them. What a great story. And you know what? We are so surrounded by a great cloud of witnesses and protection from the Lord as a child of God. And I believe that with all my heart, as God takes care of our every need. And we need that protection today. I pray for that many times, that God would put his hedge of protection about you and about all of our needs today. So right now we're going to get back into our message, and I'm glad you stayed with us for part two, because we're going to hear more here about God's protection. Here we go. Amen.
13: And I met Jesus. Ain't been the same since. People say, man, you were a nut growing up. I was. I'm a nut now. Just put my crazies in the air of being a Christian. Amen? Nothing wrong with being crazy about the Lord. Amen? Come on. Been saved almost 50 years. I want to tell you something. It's real. People are like, oh, come on. You're just putting on an act. Are you kidding me? I couldn't even try to put on an act about being a Christian before I was saved, because every time I did, I got worse. And that went, then the Lord came in. The Holy Spirit comes in, folks. And here's the faith issue. Believe it. Jehovah Jireh. Remember that story? Isaac and Ishmael. And they go up on the mountain. And God says, you know, you're going to sacrifice your son. He gets ready to slay his son. And Jehovah Jireh, over in the thicket, there's a ram. And God provided. Because Isaac had faith. And he trusted God. By the way, I think if he had... not Ishmael, but Isaac and... you got my story right, okay? Ishmael's the bad guy. Don't even pay attention to him. But the point of that was, God said, I've got it all supplied for you. And when he took care of him, he said, the Lord will provide. And when that came about, it's just like what Elisha said, do not fear, for those who are with us are more than those who are with them. You believe it? Have you seen it? Ah. And that's where the question comes down. Where is God? He's right here. He's right here. See, faith trusts. When the Lord Jesus Christ was met with Thomas, the old doubting Thomas, that missed the first Sunday night service and missed seeing Jesus. And the rest of the disciples said, you should have been here. And old Thomas says, oh, come on, guys. Unless I see him and touch his scars, and so, I won't believe. And, of course, that next Sunday night, on the eighth day, Jesus comes in the upper room. Thomas is there. And first thing he did is go to Thomas. He said, here, reach forth your hand. Put it in the nail holes there. Put your hand to my side. And, you know, he didn't do that. He just bowed down. Thomas said, my Lord and my God. And Jesus made a comment that applies to everybody here today. Blessed are those who have seen and believed. But blessed are those who have not seen. He said, Thomas, you saw me, you believed. But blessed are those who have not seen and yet believed. That's you and I. Aren't you glad? The truth is real. And faith does see. Look at verse 17. And Elisha prayed and said, Lord, I pray, open his eyes that he may see. Then the Lord opened the eyes of the young man, and he saw. And behold, the mountain was full of horses and chariots of fire all around Elisha. Now, faith begins with the heart. We believe, we have not seen. But then it's revealed through the life of experience. Your faith works. Your faith produces. Your faith proves that these things are true. Now, what God gives us is the truth, and he's saying, whatever I said in this word is going to happen. Everything in the Old Testament that prophesied of the coming of Jesus already happened. All the prophecies. There's some that haven't happened yet. And you hear me talk all the time about the coming of the Lord Jesus Christ. Well, he hasn't come yet. Yeah, but he's coming. He's going to be here, and I'm telling you, he said it, that settles it. Whether you believe it or not, it's going to happen. I just trust you to believe it. Is there a heaven? You better believe there is. Heaven is real. Listen, we are told what John saw, what Paul heard when they were caught up. When John the Beloved, he started describing the holy city, and he talked about the streets of gold, the walls of jasper, the gates of pearl, and he talked all about that. And when he was raptured up in chapter 4 of Revelation, he saw that great throne with an emerald rainbow all around that throne. That's real, folks. What's the first thing I want to see, or who's the first person I want to see when I get to heaven? I want to see Jesus. Holy, holy, holy. And I cried, holy. When you get to see Jesus, man, isn't that going to be a time? Oh, I think of all this stuff. There is a heaven, folks. Life goes on after this one. We were talking a little bit in Sunday school about Peter's experience, you know, how he got out of jail. The chains fall off. The guards didn't see him, and he walks out the door. It was almost like, you know, when you go to the grocery store and the door opens for you, you know, you step on that pad. Right? They didn't have that kind of technology. But God opened the door, and I'm sure they were locked, the doors of the prison. They opened up, and Peter's outside going, man, how'd I get out here? Ah, but God did it. That's a true story, folks. And the point of that is these things that we read about, and I think sometimes, and I've mentioned this before, wouldn't it be something if what we're living in right now was a hologram? You know what a hologram is? Well, you're not watching too much Star Trek The Next Generation. Come on. We're going through this, but this is temporary. What we're going to enter into is eternal and real, and probably we'll look back and say, boy, that was all a dream. Never remembering a lot of this stuff, thank God. The bad parts, what are we going to do in heaven is remember all those bad things that happened to us? No way. That's all going to be forgotten. It's all washed away. And praise God for a future that's real. Real. Heaven is real. Can I tell you this? Hell is real too. And God did everything he could in providing his only begotten son to die for you to keep you out of hell. And people don't want to talk about that much. But I'm telling you, these things are real. I'll tell you, man, when someone preached to me one time, a guy probably weighed 140 pounds soaking wet, But boy, did he have a message. And I'll never forget that. I went to that church, and Sherry and I sat in that second row. And buddy, I thought the seat was on fire. That guy preached, and I could see the jugular vein just standing out. And he preached the word of God to me, and I needed that kind of message back then. It scared the living daylights out of me. And eventually, it scared the hell out of me. I wasn't going there no more. Understand what I'm saying here. I got saved, and I don't have to worry about the judgment anymore because my sins have been washed in the blood of the Lamb. Amen? Faith. Faith sees. You see a person saved, They're a visual of faith and people coming to Christ. The Lord opened the eyes of the young man. Aren't you glad your eyes got open one day and you saw the Lord? Hey, that's the experience. But here's the real neat part of this. Faith protects. Protection. I don't know if you everybody's got an experience here, I'm sure. There have been times when you have been in situations where if it wasn't for God, you would have never got out of that. Amen? Think about it. Dangerous situations. Things that you go through in life where I can tell you on, I know two occasions in my life as a young man, God intervened. Now, I'll give you one. They don't call it sun and fun anymore. They call it sun outdoors or whatever. You know what I'm talking about over on Fruitville, amen? And when they first opened that place up back in the early 60s, I remember going in a tent and playing a jukebox and playing I Get Around by the Beach Boys. Man, I just loved it. And we would go over there, and it seemed like a day trip from Sarasota out to Fruitville. That's how desolate it was back then. And they had this gigantic pool out there with a high dive. And us kids, man, we were just crazy about that. You go in there, I don't know, it's 50 cents to get in all day or whatever. And we'd go in there and swim and play, you know, pinball and all the kind of things like that. And one time we were playing keep away with somebody's T-shirt. And everybody was laughing and carrying on, and we were throwing this T-shirt. And I was up on the high dive, and I saw that T-shirt down there. So I went, boom, I jumped in, and I grabbed the T-shirt. Well, when I came up, I didn't get a breath of air. Someone put their hand down on my head, and they wouldn't let me up. And I was underwater, and everybody's laughing up there. And I started to black out, literally. I could not get up out of the water. The next thing I know, I probably did black out. The next thing I know, I was lying on the side of the pool, and I was like, wow, how did I get here? And I believe with all my heart, there had to be an angel there that got me out of that pool. Now, whether all those other kids saw it or not, I don't know. But for all practical purposes, I probably should have been at the bottom of the pool. But God spared my life. I remember coming home from work one night. It was foggy and raining, going down Clark Road, came around a curve, and the next thing I saw was the side of a car coming at me. And at the very last second, it just went in front of me. You know, Sherry was taking Brian to school or something one day, and this car was coming up behind it. Listen, God moved. God, listen, think about thousands of things where God intervened in your life. And I'm telling you, folks, it's real. It's real. So when I think about the story here and I think about God protecting, listen to this. The enemy. All right. First of all, please understand when we read this that believers in Jesus Christ have enemies. If you're going to be a follower of Jesus Christ, you're automatically in a war. Whether you want to be or not, you're in it. When you serve the Lord and you do something for Christ on this earth, you're in a battle. If you're trying to be Christian parents, you're in a battle. If you're trying to be Christian young people, you're in a battle. No matter what you do, you're in a battle. But you're not losing when Christ is in control. Put on the whole armor of God. Why? That we may withstand the wiles of the devil. And guard every part of your spiritual life with Jesus. And God protects, gives us armor. And you know what? He protects us against worry, unbelief, fretting, all that stuff. Well, listen to this. Verse 18. So when the Syrians came down to him, Elisha prayed to the Lord and said, strike this people, I pray, with blindness. And he struck them with blindness according to the word of Elisha. Now, what could they do when they could not see? Kind of reminds you of Sodom and Gomorrah. What happened to those people there when they were trying to get in the house and the two angels were in there with Lot and his family, and they were struck with blindness. When you can't see, you can't do much when you're blind. And the other part of this is, it was God who answered the prayer of Elisha. I guess, you know, what? I don't think it was a nonchalant prayer. He just said, Lord, if they can't see, they can't hurt us. And by the way, it was the other crowd out there that really took care of business. And it was the armies of the Lord that took care of them. Now, I say all that to say this. God, listen, God's work is going on all around us. And by the way, it's performed right in front of us many times. We just don't see it. And when we think about this whole thing about salvation by faith and everything else, there's a war going on right now for the souls of mankind. And what Satan is trying to do out there is discourage people or pervert the gospel or turn things around to be religious and not a relationship. Here's another one Satan uses. Oh, the Bible, that just has pieces of God's word. It's not God's word. That's a lie. And that's the same thing he did to Eve in the garden when he talked to her about, oh, well, God said that. He didn't mean that. He just didn't want you to know what was right and wrong. And the deception that's going on right now.

0: soul. What's going on in the world right now is going to really, really be devastating to a lot of people unless they believe in Christ. Listen carefully. This technology that's out there right now with artificial intelligence, they have an AI church, an artificially put together church of people. I don't know what they're preaching. Can't be the Word of God. The technology out there that is mind-bending the young people of our world and old people as well. We look at the internet, and I just did, okay? I just pulled up a story. Some of that you can use for good. But there's a lot of brainwashing going on. There's a lot of things that are happening that are causing a great falling away in our society where it's a heresy. It is a anti-Christ mentality. And it's going on today, and it's being pumped out there through the internet, on every wave you can find in technology today. And by the way, I heard the other day, you think you're secure? They said that someone broke into the Social Security Administration and got everybody's Social Security number. That's all right. When I was in the military, all they had to do is look at the back of my shirt, and it had my Social Security number on it. Amen? They already had it. Military had it. Still does. I passed that time where they had ID numbers. You know, in the military, they used to give you an ID number. When I went in there, they plastered your Social Security number on every piece of clothing you wore. So it wasn't safe then either. But boy, the people that are getting a hold of this stuff now, put your guard up. But I want to say this spiritually. There's a great warfare going on against the preaching of the gospel of Jesus Christ. How else can I be saved except through the gospel? And we're all in this room today, and I hope and pray that you know the Lord is your Savior. Because if you do, you got great peace. You can be, and listen, you can be like Elisha when everybody's running in the frenzy of the world, and they're all, you know, the hair's on fire because, what are we going to do? You know how many times I hear that? What are we going to do? Elisha said, hey, cool it. We're going to trust God. Right? We need to do that today. Today, we're going to trust God. I don't know what you're going through, the battles that you face, the things that you're encountering, but beware of the false narrative that's going out there called spirituality. And I don't buy this new religion out there, evangelicals for anti-God stuff. That's what it's all about. Don't give me that. Don't even use the word evangelical. I tell people sometimes that are cults and they have these anti-Christ churches and they put church on the building. Just because it says church out there doesn't mean it's the real deal. You better be savvy about what you believe. Amen? And that's what it goes, where it goes for salvation. Now here's one that I hear a lot. Well, you know, if people are good enough, you know, they'll go to heaven. Wrong, according to the Word. You know, if they just attend church and be a good person, a neighbor, they'll go to heaven. Wrong. We've got people wanting to buy their way into heaven, like Simon the Sorcerer. Wrong. But I'll tell you what's right. Jesus Christ dying for sinners on a cross. And the Bible says we're all sinners, every one of us. And except for his sacrifice, that he would go to that cross and shed his blood, be buried for 3 days and rise from the dead, there's no other way to be saved, my dear friend. No other way. And people come up with these crazy, wild ideas. You know what I ask them? Show me that in the Bible. Well, I don't believe the Bible. It's just something God told me in my sleep one night. Then you had too much pepperoni pizza before you went to bed. Amen? We don't have any new revelations. We've got it all right here. And God is real. And so is everything going on behind the scenes. Things going on behind the scenes right now for your life, that if you saw them, you'd probably go, wow. He really does care. And I want you to know he does.
1: Oh, yes, he does, my dear friend. And, you know, it's all about the gospel of Jesus Christ.

0: Christ, as I opened the broadcast here, kind of slipped up a little bit about the story of Abraham and Isaac. But you know what that was all about was God told Abraham, take his son and offer him as a burnt offering. And this is a story of redemption, of Jesus being our Savior and Lord. And, of course, Abraham obeys God, 3 days to the mountain, Isaac, 2 servants. Anyway, the story goes on about how Abraham obeyed God, and he was going to slay his son. And at the last minute, Isaac said, look, there's a ram, you know. And I think the story of Abraham and Isaac tells us that we don't work our way to heaven. It's not our sacrifice. It's the sacrifice that God gave us through the cross. And his name is Jesus, the Son of God. Jesus is the way, the truth, and the life, and no man comes unto the Father except through him. Have you accepted him today as your Savior? Have you prayed that prayer? Oh God, I know I'm a sinner. Please save me. I believe you died for my sin on the cross, was buried, and rose again to give me eternal life. Well, if you prayed that prayer today, my dear friend, I'd love to hear from you. Just email me at PastorGaryCobc@comcast.net. Man, I'll tell you one thing. I'm glad salvation is a free gift, because we could never work our way to heaven. And that what God gave us because he loved the world. He loved the world so much that he gave his only begotten son, that whosoever believeth in him will not perish but have everlasting life. I hope that's yours today as well. 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Glad you stayed with us today. 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And always invite a friend to listen with you. And I want to say, on behalf of all of us here at Faith Answers and Colonial Oaks Baptist Church, we want to wish you a very blessed and a very wonderful day.
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3: With SRN News, I'm Ron Taylor. President Trump returned to the White House late Saturday night after leaving Camp David earlier than expected.
4: FoxNews.com says Mr. Trump's return comes as the administration weighs its next steps in the war with Iran. The president's early return also comes ahead of his upcoming trip to New York for the UN General Assembly. Iran says it has revealed conditions to the U.S. through Qatar for ending the war and is waiting for President Trump's response.
3: Correspondent Andrew Stewart. The midterm elections are less than 2 months away, but in some states, early voting began a few days ago. 3 states began early voting on Friday, with one more starting later in the month. Virginia, South Dakota, and Minnesota allow voters to begin casting ballots for the 2026 midterm elections coming up on September 18th. Meanwhile, early voting in Illinois begins 40 days ahead of the election on September 24th. In Sioux Falls, voters Lori Withy and Maisel Self say rising prices are on their mind.
5: I filled my gas tank up yesterday, and it was over $60 to fill my gas tank. I'm not happy. No.
6: I filled mine up, and it was over $30. I've never had to pay that for gas.
5: Yeah. And going to the grocery store is scary in itself as well.
6: Right. Every time you go, the prices are higher.
5: So, yeah, there's a few things that we need to change and fix.
3: President Trump is launching a new unit focused on artificial intelligence after leading figures in the industry publicly sounded the alarm of the growing technology. AI Force will be overseen by a newly appointed AI czar as well. The president had appointed David Sachs of his AI at crypto team before the businessman stepped down from that role to become co-chair of his council of advisors. More news at srnnews.com. Some Democrats are abandoning their transgender allies.
7: With the midterm elections looming and polls showing that Americans do not want to see males competing against females in sports, a growing number of Democratic candidates are flip-flopping. Perhaps the most prominent is James Tallarico, who is in a close race with Republican Ken Paxton for one of Texas' two U.S. Senate seats. He told Fox News that he now opposes men in women's sports, quote, if it endangers safety or fairness. Michael Harrington reporting.
3: The Iranian people are receiving an honor for their resistance to the Islamic government in Tehran. The Friedrich Neumann Foundation for Freedom will award its biennial Freedom Prize to the Iranian people November 7th at St. Paul's Church in Frankfurt, Germany. The foundation says they seek to honor those that desire freedom from the many hundreds of thousands of people who have risked their lives to overthrow the criminal Mullah regime. This extraordinary, courageous task is well recommended. This is SRN News. Vice President J.D. Vance traveled to Iowa for the second time this year to campaign for Republican majorities in Congress and for the governor's mansion. He told the crowd in Iowa the Republican's candidate for the governor is a man of integrity.
8: One of the reasons I love this candidate, one of the reasons I love him as a governor for your state, is that he's not a politician. He doesn't talk like a politician. And unlike people who have spent their entire life in politics, when he opens up his mouth, he's saying something interesting. He's not plotting constantly on how to get into the next bigger and higher office. He is a man of conviction, and he's a man who cannot be bought or told by anyone what to do.
3: The Vice President was headlining the event Friday at the midterm rally in Council Bluffs on the western edge of the once Republican stronghold state, which has found itself with competitive races for the Senate and Governor's Mansion this year. More details at srnnews.com.
9: Currently, it will be mostly cloudy with a thunderstorm expected this afternoon. The temperature will reach a high of 90. Tonight, there may be a thunderstorm in spots in the evening. Otherwise, it will be mostly cloudy with a low of 75. Tomorrow, expect times of clouds and sun with a thunderstorm in the afternoon and a high of 89. I'm meteorologist Jason Caterina. That's your exclusive AccuWeather forecast on AM 930, The Answer.
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now. I have job issues, but I'm going to praise God. 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My name. 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

0: the first week of this month, we taught
1: with thanksgiving.
0: My brother, Pastor Evan, spoke about the first.
1: With praise.
0: And then last week, I put some more meat
1: the Lord
0: on the bones.
1: At all
0: and I talked about a man named Melchizedek. And how I connected Melchizedek to Jesus. Today, I'm
1: going to
0: connect Isaac
1: job issues,
0: to Jesus.
1: But I'm going to praise God.
0: What I want to show you is the connection between the Old Testament and the New Testament.
1: May be my
0: and how they all click together. So as I connect the dot,
1: like
0: I want y'all to say, that's another one.
1: The way
0: y'all ready?
1: To be, but
0: say,
1: I'm
0: that's another
1: praise
0: one.
1: God.
0: So every time I connect a dot, you're going to say, okay, well, boy, we ready.
1: Me, okay. I'm worship God. Then he says this with some faith.
0: On the first day of class, a college professor gave his students
1: Jesus
0: a pop quiz.
1: I'll be back.
0: As expected.
1: Say, there's another one.
0: They all failed the exam.
1: Oh.
0: But it set the tone for the rest of the semester that we just got to be ready.
1: From the burnt offering,
0: we don't know what this professor is coming with. So now the final exam comes, and the professor smiles at them and says, I'm so excited to give you your final exam. And they're nervous because they don't know what he's going to do. And he says, your final exam was the pop quiz I gave you in the beginning. So you had the test.
1: Look what he said.
0: The whole time.
1: My God.
0: I hope you studied.
1: And he took fire.
0: Oh, how I wish God would give me a text message, a DM, and say, son, you about to catch hell. Raise your hand if you know what I'm talking about. Lord, please let a brother know we about to go through some storms. At least on the plane, the pilot says, the ride's about to get rocky. Buckle up. But for some reason, the faith walk, God doesn't give me a clue. It just kind of hit.
1: As the lamb for the sacrifice.
0: Today, we're going to talk about a man named Abraham who got a pop quiz and how he responded to his pop quiz. We're teaching from Genesis chapter 22. Genesis chapter 22. We're going to read the Bible together. Say, neighbor, we're reading today. Please help us. Let's read verse 1. After these events, God tested and proved Abraham. Everyone say, there's a difference between testing and proving. Back in the day, there was an incredible basketball player. Some call him the greatest basketball player of all time. His name is MJ. Michael.
1: Some of y'all should have been sure. Married in the courthouse and not the...
0: And initially, when he came out with his own shoe line, the people didn't understand what he was doing.
1: Altar means I lay my life down.
0: But before the shoe hit the market, they said, Michael, can you test the shoe?
1: Survive.
0: And after he tested the shoe for a season, it was proven and it went to market.
1: At the altar.
0: When Nike was making golf clubs for Tiger, they said, Tiger, we want you to hit and test the golf club before we take it to the market. Those worked out well.
1: Abraham built an altar.
0: But there's some people who didn't do the testing and proving. There's a company named Boeing. I got to give you real life experience. They had an airline called the 737 Max.
1: Was Isaac a boy?
0: And prior to that, Boeing had made a decision that we're going to start from scratch and build the newest and best airplane. So when they announced it to the airlines, one of the airlines said, well, we want to order 500 planes. And we don't have time for you to design a whole new plane. And you will lose this order to Airbus. Airbus is the next biggest producer of airplanes. So then Southwest came in and says, well, we don't want it either.
1: And I remember.
0: So now Boeing capitulates. Boeing says, well, we'll just retrofit. Put a new engine on an old plane.
1: And I remember us playing space.
0: Well, if you don't know what happened in 2018 and 2019, two of those planes crashed because the engines were too heavy. So now. If you get to today,
1: I'm sitting there.
0: Boeing was the number one producer.
1: The brothers in the room.
0: They are no longer.
1: Have we got cousins yet?
0: Took a shortcut.
1: Have we got cousins?
0: Amen. Took a shortcut.
1: I didn't realize that Hazen.
0: And now they they still have never recovered.
1: I didn't grow up in
0: because they never proved it before they took it to market. And lives were lost and billions of costs. Let me help you. Nobody will be used greatly by God who is not tested by God. There's three Hebrew boys, and they came before King Nebuchadnezzar, and he says, you need to bow down to my statue. And they said, even if God doesn't get me out this time, even if I burn in the fire, I'm not going to bow down to this altar. And the Bible says they were thrown in the fire. And as the king looked, he says, I see another person in the fire. He looks like the Son of God. You might be in the fire today, not realizing God's in the fire with you. For the word of God says he'll never leave you, nor forsake you. He's an ever-present help in a time of trouble. If you draw nigh to him, he will draw nigh to you. There's another brother, his name was Daniel. He said, Daniel, we don't like the way you worship. We don't like the way you praise. So they made an edict, a law, that for 30 days nobody can worship no God but their God. But see, Daniel had a relationship with his God. The Bible says every day he got up and he worshiped and praised God. So the only way they can get him was to get him with his worship. So the king found out that Daniel was worshiping, and his heart was rich with the decision because he loved them. But the law said he had to do what he had to do. He put him in the lion's den. The Bible says the king fasted all night, got up early in the morning, ran to the king, to the den, and says, Daniel, servant of the Lord, has God served? Has he saved you? He says, yes, my Lord. The lion's mouth has been shut. Brothers and sisters, if you want to be used by God, expect to be tested by God. Much like gold must be refined. Don't run from your test. Embrace it. Because that's how God's going to use you. Say, neighbor, pass the test. The Bible says Abraham was tested.
1: You ain't sleeping now.
0: It says after these things. What are these things? Let's talk about these things. The first test was, he says, leave your family. Leave your comfort zone. He says, go and I'll show. The challenge with our faith walk is we want God to show before we go. If God showed before you go, that's not faith. Faith is I'm going to go and then God will eventually show. Then the next test was Abraham had to leave Lot. Well, the reality is God told him to leave Lot the first time. Now, some of you have a lot of family. You should have left. Some of you would be further along right now if you left a lot of them behind. Some of you are carrying bags that don't belong to you. Some of you are carrying bags that don't have your name on it. Bag lady, you might miss your bus carrying all them bags like... That ain't the Bible. That's Erica Badu. Just trying to make sure you're awake. Just trying to make sure you're awake. The next test was Abraham had to rescue Lot. Lot mismanaged the relationship, but even though he mismanaged the relationship, Abraham's heart was still pure, saved him. Then Abraham had to give a tithe. Everyone said test. He passed that test. Then I think the next test might have been the worst one. He says, God says, son, I want you to get circumcised and all the men of your house. And all the brothers said, it's one thing to get circumcised as a baby and you don't know no better. It's a whole nother situation to get circumcised as a grown man. Some of y'all say, neighbor, I wouldn't have passed that test right there. That one right there. And then the next test, Abraham had to sacrifice his son. What are you saying? God says we go from faith to faith and glory to glory. God keeps putting more weight to see if you can obey.
1: Verse 10. Abraham reached out.
0: God will not tempt you with sin. He will test you with faith.
1: The Lord called him from heaven and said, Abraham.
0: The Bible tells us, let no man say he's tempted of God, for God will not tempt you. What tempts you is your own sin nature. God does not tempt, he tests. Whoa, whoa, whoa. 8:2. Look what it says.
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0: God does not tempt, he tempts. Deuteronomy 8:2, look what it says. Remember how the Lord God led you through the wilderness for these 40 years. Here it is. Humbling you and testing you to prove your character and to find out whether or not you would obey his commands. Okay, rewind. God takes me through valleys and wilderness seasons not to hurt me, but to prove me.
1: And that's what he asked.
0: Because see, faith is not tested on a mountain. Faith is tested in the valley. When things aren't going the way you wanted to go, who will you lean on? Who will you trust when you have the midnight hour and you have to call on somebody? Who are you going to call? I pray it's not Ghostbusters. Just keeping you awake. Just keeping you awake. Some of y'all, they hurt right now. Say neighbor. If you go to napping, I'm going to slap it. Put your hand on the shoulder and say, neighbor, he's talking to you right now. I see your neck going to the side. Say, neighbor, he's talking to you right now. Look back and say, if you put your hands on me one more time. Verse 2, God said, take now your son, your only son, whom you love.
1: Everyone say that's another one.
0: Everyone say that's one there. That's another one. First connection.
1: Abraham went and took the ram.
0: Take your son.
1: Verse 13.
0: Your only son Isaac, whom you love. Remember.
1: So Abraham looked up and glanced around, and behold, behind him was a ram.
0: As John 3:16, so for God so loved the world, he gave his only begotten son. See? That whoever may believe upon him shall not perish but have everlasting life.
1: And Abraham went and took the ram.
0: And go to the region of Moriah and offer him there as a burnt offering upon one of the mountains of which I tell you. Another connection. The Bible says the mountain that Isaac and Abraham walked up was the same mountain Jesus walked up. Everyone say that's another one.
1: Lord,
0: this is one of the greatest acts of obedience the Bible records, where a man would be willing to give his son as an offering to the Lord. Now understand, the son was a miracle. When Abraham had the son, this should not happen. So what it is, he realized that this was a gift anyway that I should have never had, but God gave it to me. And if God gave it to me, it's his. And I'm going to trust God with this. Understand this, obedience always causes short-term discomfort. Say it with me, church. Obedience.
1: Because there's no name greater than my name.
0: Causes
1: roster on short-term. My name on the basis
0: discomfort.
1: Of who I am.
0: Anything God asks you to do often will cause some
1: no
0: discomfort in the beginning.
1: Higher, there's no name greater.
0: Okay?
1: So based
0: if you're
1: on
0: trying to get
1: name,
0: in shape, it's going to cause discomfort.
1: By myself.
0: If you're trying to fast, it's going to cause discomfort.
1: I have sworn an oath.
0: If you're trying to get
1: Lord,
0: on a budget, it's going to cause.
1: You have done this thing. You have not withheld from me.
0: Anything
1: your
0: worth
1: son,
0: having is going to cause
1: your
0: something.
1: Only son of promise.
0: In the beginning.
1: Indeed, I will greatly bless you. I will
0: verse 3.
1: Multiply
0: so Abraham rose
1: like
0: early in the morning.
1: Heaven, and like the
0: stop right there.
1: Seashore.
0: Abraham rose early
1: what?
0: In the morning.
1: See,
0: notice it didn't say Abraham had a conversation with Sarah and say, hey, Sarah, I want to take the baby for
1: all
0: offering.
1: All nations of the earth shall be blessed because you have heard.
0: Because there'd be a fight at the door right then. Right then at that spot when he said, I'm taking the baby boy to go to the altar to sacrifice him. Sarah would have said, okay, it's going down. And all the mothers said,
1: where's the keys? Number three.
0: Notice he didn't have no conversation
1: God
0: with that one.
1: Without warning.
0: The Lord said.
1: James 1, 2 says this. Consider it nothing but joy, my brothers.
0: And the two,
1: whenever you
0: the Bible
1: fall,
0: says, and saddle his what?
1: Whenever.
0: What did Jesus come riding
1: say
0: on?
1: If.
0: Everyone said, that's another one.
1: Because it's happening. Okay. Be assured the testing
0: that's Minister John. He came to the
1: M-Tweet
0: service
1: to pass.
0: That's another
1: one.
0: I receive. Thank you
1: endurance.
0: Very much. Give credit where credit's due. All right.
1: And let endurance
0: took two of the young men with him. And his son Isaac. And he split wood.
1: For,
0: so now, I don't hear y'all reading.
1: Perfect, completely developed in your faith and lack nothing. What
0: y'all
1: you're going through
0: up.
1: Is building faith muscles.
0: And he split the wood
1: number
0: for the burnt
1: two.
0: Offering. And then
1: faith
0: began to bring a, the
1: life,
0: trip to the place of which God told
1: First Peter
0: him.
1: 1:7.
0: Verse 4.
1: These
0: on the third what?
1: Will show you.
0: Everyone say there's another one.
1: Faith is genuine. It's being tested.
0: Of travel, Abraham looked up and saw the place in the distance.
1: Your faith is
0: and Abraham said to the servants,
1: goal,
0: settle
1: so
0: down, stay
1: strong,
0: here. With what?
1: Trial,
0: stop. Everyone say that's another one.
1: And glory and
0: the disciples
1: on the
0: never went to the
1: Jesus
0: cross.
1: Christ is revealed to the
0: they
1: whole
0: stayed
1: world.
0: Back. Okay.
1: Passing the test.
0: And the young man, everyone say young man. Say it again. Say another guy. Okay, I want y'all to get it later.
1: Says, James 1, 2,
0: and I will go there and what? Let's
1: blessed
0: stop.
1: Those who patiently
0: God said sacrifice. Abraham
1: afterward,
0: called
1: afterward, they received the crown of life.
0: God called
1: God
0: it.
1: God has promised.
0: Abraham called it.
1: Who loved it. Now y'all know.
0: So your promise. Worship should
1: we
0: be
1: have,
0: a.
1: I wanted to get like a live seesaw and jump on it. But
0: meaning, some Sundays you will come in here.
1: Praise the Lord.
0: Depressed, discouraged.
1: All of us.
0: Catching hell. But you come in here, as the Bible says in Psalms 100, enter into his gates with thanksgiving and into his courts with praise. I will bless the Lord at all times. His praise will be continually in my mouth. My marriage is going through hell, but I'm going to praise God anyway. I have job issues, but I'm going to praise God. See, what you realize is that my worship may be my sacrifice today.
1: Isaiah 53 and 5.
0: Because you don't always feel like it. Life is not always the way you want it to be, but I'm going to praise God. He says, me, I'm going to go worship God. Then he says this with some faith on it. And we will come back. Remember, Jesus said, I'll be back. Everyone say, there's another one.
1: If this is the day that you have made,
0: glory
1: I will rejoice
0: God.
1: And be glad.
0: Thank you, Jesus.
1: And what
0: verse 6.
1: Do is, as you
0: then Abraham took the wood from the burnt offering and laid it on the shoulders.
1: God long enough.
0: Say it, church. That's a what?
1: God yesterday, today, and forevermore. And
0: I'm
1: going to
0: show you so many connections
1: said,
0: between Jesus
1: but I know
0: and
1: what God told me.
0: Because the same
1: and the Bible
0: the
1: said, you shall live and
0: Jesus
1: not die and declare the works of God. Believers, all of us are in a faith
0: and they
1: fight.
0: Up the
1: and you
0: got
1: to hold on to your faith when life keeps giving you the facts. Because the fact
0: look
1: of the matter
0: says.
1: Was, Abraham was 100 years old.
0: And he took
1: fact.
0: Fire from the fire pot in his own hand.
1: Fact.
0: And the sacrificial
1: fact.
0: Knife and the two of them walked
1: with faith.
0: Together.
1: All
0: verse 7. And Isaac said to Abraham, my father. And he says, here I am, my
1: God.
0: Son. And Isaac says, look, the fire and the wood. But where is the lamb for the burnt offering? Abraham said, my son, God will provide for himself a lamb for the burnt offering. The Hebrew scholars read it this way. God will provide himself as the lamb for the sacrifice. My God. Everyone say that's another way.
1: But you are not.
0: So they walked together. God didn't want Abraham to sacrifice his son
1: where you are today
0: for death. But to see his heart.
1: All of you.
0: The purpose of testing is to strengthen our character and deepen our commitment to God and his perfect timing. Verse 9. When they came to the place which God had told them, Abraham built an altar there. Everyone say an altar. An altar is a place of sacrifice. An altar, a place of breaking. I wish some married folk can remember what they said at the altar.
1: Father God, I thank you for your word. I pray your word is marked.
0: Some of y'all should have been married at the courthouse and not the altar.
1: I pray that today is the day and now the time.
0: I ain't scared of you. Altar means I lay my life down. Altar means I'm going through a process of surrender and sacrifice. Survive. I'm giving my life to this marriage at the altar. I'm sacrificing. As Jesus says, I lay my life down for the church.
1: Some of you today may be in a battle.
0: And Abraham built an altar there and arranged the wood and bound Isaac his son. The Bible says that Jesus was bound.
1: And some even looking for home.
0: And he was placed on the altar. Now let's walk this text. Let's work the text. Was Isaac a boy? Was he a teenager? The Bible says he's a what? Now, I don't know too many young men who see the barbecue grill there and say, yeah, daddy, put me on it. He's a man. Years ago, everyone say a few years ago, when I was a freshman in college,
1: who died for me and rose for me. I may have life.
0: Few is a wide word, okay?
1: Come into my life.
0: And I remember we were at a hotel right off Clearwater Beach. That's where the FAMU football team would be at. It looked like a rundown place now, but it was nice then. And I remember I was playing spades, and I was doing what I do when I play spades.
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3: 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The Answer, WLSS Sarasota. From firearms and personal security to defense of the Second Amendment, BearingArms.com is the clearinghouse for guns, ammo, and the Second Amendment.
4: With SRN News, I'm Ron Taylor. President Trump returned to the White House late Saturday night after leaving Camp David earlier than expected.
5: FoxNews.com says Mr. Trump's return comes as the administration weighs its next steps in the war with Iran. The president's early return also comes ahead of his upcoming trip to New York for the UN General Assembly. Iran says it has revealed conditions to the U.S. through Qatar for ending the war and is waiting for President Trump's response.
4: Correspondent Andrew Stewart. The midterm elections are less than 2 months away, but in some states, early voting began a few days ago. Three states began early voting on Friday, with one more starting later in the month. Virginia, South Dakota, and Minnesota allow voters to begin casting ballots for the 2026 midterm elections coming up on September 18th. Meanwhile, early voting in Illinois begins 40 days ahead of the election on September 24th. In Sioux Falls, voters Lori Withy and Maisel Self say rising prices are on their mind.
6: I filled my gas tank up yesterday, and it was over $60 to fill my gas tank. I'm not happy.
7: No. I filled mine up and it was over 30. I've never had to pay that for gas.
6: Yeah. And going to the grocery store is scary in itself as well.
7: Right, every time you go, the prices are higher.
6: So yeah, there's a few things that we need to change and fix.
4: President Trump is launching a new unit focused on artificial intelligence after leading figures in the industry publicly sounded the alarm of the growing technology. AI Force will be overseen by a newly appointed AI czar as well. The president had appointed David Sachs of his AI at crypto team before the businessman stepped down from that role to become a co-chair of his council of advisors. More news at srnnews.com.
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13: Tonight, expect a chance of a thunderstorm early, then skies will turn cloudy. The temperature will drop to 74. Tomorrow will bring mostly cloudy skies with a chance of an afternoon thunderstorm and a high of 89. Tomorrow night, anticipate the possibility of a thunderstorm in the evening with mostly cloudy conditions later on. The low will be 75. That's your AccuWeather forecast. I'm meteorologist Jason Caterina for AM 860, The Answer.
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16: In a time of division and distrust, clarity matters more than ever. 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
17: Morning glory and evening grace, America. I'm Hugh Hewitt. Welcome to the Tuesday edition of the Hugh Hewitt Show. Very excited about today. In the final hour, I'm going to be talking with Arthur Brooks of Harvard Business School about his brand new book, The Meaning of Your Life. But I'm opening the program with an individual I've known about forever. I've never met him. He doesn't know me. Maybe he's never heard the show. But Bishop Robert Barron may be the most prominent Catholic in America. And except for Pope Leo, probably the most prominent American Catholic, period. But I think Pope Leo's got better name recognition. You agree with me, Bishop Barron?
18: That's probably true. I was on your program many years ago. I was still in Chicago.
17: Oh, my goodness.
18: And, yeah, it was probably about 2012, 2013, something like that. And I remember talking to you from my car on the radio.
17: Oh, well, I appreciate that. And you'll forgive my memory. I'm 70 now, so I'm beginning to forget 25 years ago shows. But recently you sat down with my buddy Larry Arn, and he talked to me after that. He's on the program once a week. He said, you got to talk to Bishop Barron. He knows the score with young people. I said, well, I will do that. I will do that during Easter week if we can set that up. So welcome, great. Bishop. First of all,
18: thank you.
17: Will you tell people your story about how Word on Fire came to be? Actually, when you became a priest, you know, you did a year at Notre Dame, then you went to seminary. Give them the whole Robert Barron story.
18: Well, one in about 30 seconds. I entered the seminary about halfway through college and went to Catholic University on a philosophy scholarship. So I have a philosophy background. Studied theology at the seminary in Chicago, did parish work for a while, then I went to Paris, to the Institut Catholique in Paris, and got my doctorate in theology. And then I taught for many years at the seminary outside Chicago, Mundelein. And then I became rector under the great Cardinal George, who was sort of a hero to me.
17: Oh, yes.
18: And I was in that position for 3 years only, and then I was made auxiliary bishop out in Los Angeles, which was a complete surprise to me, but I spent six wonderful years in Santa Barbara And I was out there under Archbishop Jose Gomez. And then just a few years ago, I was made bishop in the, basically it's the southern part of Minnesota, Diocese of Winona, Rochester. So I've had a background in both academics and pastoral work. And then alongside of all that was Word on Fire. So that began, late 90s, around the year 2000, when I felt we Catholics needed to do more to use... This is really pre-social media. We didn't have social media in 2000, but just to use the classical media of radio and TV. So I got on the radio at WGN Radio in Chicago at 5:15 on Sunday mornings for a sermon show. And that's how we started and developed a website from there, and that's where Word on Fire really grew. The breakthrough probably was the Catholicism series. I did that and came out in 2011. I went all over the world, and my model was Kenneth Clark and that wonderful show Civilization.
17: Yeah, Civilization.
18: To do something similar for Catholicism, to go all over the world and show the beauties of the faith and talk about the truth of it. And that had a big impact. That was played on PBS, picked up all over the place, and that allowed us to get more established institutionally. Now we have different platforms that go really all over the English-speaking world. I've got three offices here in Rochester, Minnesota with me, the one in Chicago, one in Dallas. So Word on Fire is, going on all cylinders and is, I think making a good contribution.
17: I want to talk about that in a moment. I got to ask you, though, hardship duty in Santa Barbara. I live in Orange County in the winter. That's where I go to in the winter. So I know Santa Barbara pretty well. That's really hardship duty. Did you enjoy your time in California?
18: I did. It was a complete surprise. I'm a Chicago guy, and usually when you're made an auxiliary bishop, they make you a bishop in your own diocese. So I was sent out there. But, yeah, I loved it. I mean, a beautiful place to live. They were great people. The priests were very good to me. So I loved it. But then, with the church, you go where you're sent, and then you get a call out of the blue. In this case, was the Pope has appointed you bishop of now your own diocese. And I love it here. This is like coming home to me because I'm a Midwesterner.
17: Well, I am too. I'm from Ohio, and I got to tell you, the Word on Fire, and I'm a Catholic, is one of the two great things that happened to the church in America in my lifetime. I think Archbishop Shiphugh is probably listening right now. He listens most days. Focus got started in Denver, and I think Focus is doing great things on campus. And then Word of Fire came along to serve the whole church, just not college kids. Would you agree those are maybe the two most significant things? Leo is a big deal, but we'll talk about Leo in a moment.
18: Well, I'm a big fan of Focus. I've known Curtis Martin for a long time, and I go to Focus events, and it has had a beautiful contribution. And actually, I'm glad you mentioned Archbishop Shiphugh, who was kind of a hero to me. I met him, many years ago, and he's like the embodiment of the John Paul II spirit in our country. And so he, along with Cardinal George, was a great influence on my own thinking and my desire to do something in the pastoral order, too.
17: Well, Bishop, you wouldn't know this, but he talked me back into the church. I left during the Reagan years when I was in the White House, and the bishops would send us off-the-wall letters about nuclear weapons and the economy that were just dumb. And I just said, that's it. I can't take this anymore. And then he basically talked me back in, said, you can't do that. You got to come back. So I really love the guy, and he's a wonderful, wonderful pastor. I think he's a very pastoral
18: he's a great man.
17: Archbishop.
18: Yeah. Now, one of the great churchmen of our time, yeah.
17: Yeah. What about the church in America? Because Arthur's coming on. You know Arthur Brooks? You should. Yeah. I mean, Catholic.
18: I do. I know him very well. Yeah.
17: So his new book begins by telling us that the internet is killing the souls of people. There's a German word, Unhomelik, which I can't say probably correctly. Do you speak German? You speak like six languages. Do you speak German?
18: Ich kann nur ein bisschen Deutsch sprechen.
17: All right. Unhomelik, I guess, means something's not right at the home. And he gets this vague fear that something's wrong. And he thinks something's wrong in America, and he says it's the web, and he says it's young people. But you're using the web for redemptive purposes. What's your idea of the church in America?
18: Well, I mean, first about the internet, it's like everything else. It's good and bad. And I am well aware of the dark side of it. And the way both young men and young women, they're affected differently, but there's a negative for both of them. But it also, it's an opportunity. And I think it would be silly for the church to overlook this tool we've been given to reach into people's hearts who would never come to our institutions. You know, the old model is always build institutions and schools and parishes and so on, and people will come to be evangelized. Well, they're not coming. They haven't been coming for a long time. So we've got to go get them. And the internet does provide a tool, it seems to me, for the church to do that. And Word on Fire, whatever success we've had, I think is a sign that it can be efficacious, that we can move into the space where we're not just young people. I mean, heck, now everybody, it's where everybody lives. And we can reach them. We can reach them, people that would not come to our institutions. Now, the purpose as a Catholic is to get them to Mass, is get them to the Eucharist. So I'm not content if someone is just listening to me online. That should be a introduction. But I think it's a tool that we'd be silly to drop.
17: Now, it is Easter week, and that's why I'm particularly pleased to have you. This is the week when a lot of once-a-year Catholics go. Would you speak directly to them about why it ought not to be once a year? But, hey, we're glad they're coming, but it ought not to be once a year.
18: I typically do. So usually at Christmas and Easter, you know, at the end of Mass, thank you. It's wonderful to see this big church filled with people. Glad you're here. But remember, we celebrate the Lord's resurrection every Sunday. So, you know, come back. It's, you know, you have to stress the practice of the faith in the kind of double sense of that term. You have to practice your Catholicism or it fades away. It has to be embodied in practice and ritual and repetition, or it'll fade away. And like anything else, you stop practicing the guitar, you'll no longer know how to play it. You stop playing golf, you'll get lousy at it. Well, the same is true of religion. You stop going to Mass, you stop actively praying, you stop doing the works of mercy, your Catholicism will atrophy. So to me, that's just a common sense view. And when your faith atrophies, something very deep in you dies. And what that is the hunger for God. You know, Augustine told us, Lord, you made us for yourself, and therefore our heart is restless till it rests in thee. That's the most powerful statement of Christian anthropology ever. It remains true. And so stay away from Mass on a regular basis, which sadly about 80% of our fellow Catholics do. That's death for the soul. So usually in a more gentle way, I'll try to communicate that to people. Stop practicing the faith, and you'll lose something very deep in your soul.
17: Well, we will be right back after a break with Bishop Robert Barron. Remember, Word on Fire. What's the web? Is wordonfire.org or .com, Bishop?
18: Yeah, wordonfire.org will get you into all the material.
17: Wordonfire.org. Get started there, but remember, Mass is right around the corner. The light is on most of the week. I guess you can't go to confession on Friday or Saturday. I'll ask the bishop that afterward. But receive the communion this weekend. And if you're not a Catholic, go to your Protestant church. If you're Jewish, a happy Passover to you. It is a special week of the year for all of our faith traditions in the United States, the main ones. And so stay tuned. I'll be right back on the Hugh Hewitt Show.
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8: Welcome back, America. Bishop Robert Barron is a force majeure in American faith, especially in the Catholic tradition. He is the founder of Word on Fire. He is the

0: left or flipping or reading X or doing stuff like that. What's your word to those people? What do you want them to do?
1: Well, I mean, first, limit it. So, as I say, you can't eliminate the internet. But to become aware of the fact they were designed to be addictive, they work. I mean, I get it. I do the same thing. I'll find myself going through aimlessly some silly, you know, Facebook thing or something. So be aware of that and actively limit it. Parents, too, be very attentive to your kids and how much time they're spending. The fact that the machine will tell you, it's sobering, but it'll tell you, like, you spend so many hours today on this machine. Be aware of that and then say, all right, I'm going to set definite limits. Something I've done the last couple of Lents now is I've resolved that one day a week I'll put the phone in a drawer. Now, it's a little tricky because I'm bishop of a diocese and I've got to be in touch with a lot of people. But I made a deal with my my assistant. We worked out a way to get around it. And so one day a week, I put the phone in the drawer and I just ignore it. So I think you've got to be practically attentive to how addictive it is and take some steps. Also, I mean, go back to things like reading a real book that you hold in your hands. Go back to taking a walk, making sure you get outside and adjust your eyes to something at a distance. Because I buy the correlation has been amply demonstrated between screen time and depression. I completely get that. I feel that if I'm spending too much time on these little screens, it's depressing. So I think be aware of all of that and take some concrete action to avoid it.
0: I am 4 years older than you, but we've grown up in roughly the same period of time. Do you think America is more divided now than it's ever been? Because if it is, I'm going to blame the device.
1: Well, yeah, and I think it is. As I look back at my lifetime, there's always been divisions, of course, and political divisions and so on and so forth. But, you know, see, it's a more fundamental problem, I think. So go back when you know, we were kids, let's say. Politicians disagreed about political strategy and about which legislation to pursue. And so LBJ disagreed with Everett Dirksen or something, you know. But back then, everybody believed in God. They believed in objective moral values. They believed in a stable human nature. That was in place. And then within that framework, they disagreed about particular strategies and so on. But see, now the divide is so much greater because people, many, don't believe in God, don't believe in objective moral values, don't believe in a stable human nature. So now the divide is far starker and more fundamental. That's why I think there's a violence to our division. It's a metaphysical problem, and that has come ultimately from this disaffiliation from the churches. So you stay away from church, in time you'll stop believing in God. Stop believing in God, you stop believing in objective values. Stop believing in objective values, eventually you'll say, well, even human nature itself is fluid. And I think that's why the divisions are so much starker and more dangerous.
0: I agree with you, and there are four people, kinds of people listening right now. There are Catholics who go to Mass. There are Catholics who don't go to Mass. There are Protestants, Jews, and other people of other faiths. And then there are people who don't believe in God at all, who think it's silly. I think that last group is growing rather exponentially because of work done by Dawkins and Christopher Hitchens and others 15, 20 years ago, and enhanced by social media and basically a rough culture, a culture of division and anger. How do you begin the conversation with someone in the last group? They don't believe in God. I can show them Josephus.
1: Yeah.
0: I can prove to them there was Jesus at this time and this place. But how do you begin it?
1: I have a lot of those conversations. In fact, Word on Fire began, the internet side of it began right in the wake of the New Atheists. And so most people I was engaging in dialogue with were those non-believers. And kind of aggressive people that didn't like God, didn't like the church, didn't like me, you know. So I did a lot of that dialoguing. You know, Hugh, one thing is my generation, when I was coming of age, we threw away a lot of our intellectual tools. So we bracketed much of the intellectual tradition of Catholicism. The faith I got as a young man was very kind of touchy-feely. It was very social justice oriented. If you had asked me when I was a little kid, what's religion all about? I would have said something like fighting for racial justice and, you know, caring for the poor. Good things, obviously. But that's what we tended to reduce religion to. Now, what happened as a result of that, I call it banners and balloons Catholicism, is a lot of people in my generation, when we came of age, said, well, this is silly.

0: this is superficial, and they absented themselves. Then along come the aggressive atheists using their intellectual tools. We had largely jettisoned our own apologetic weapons. And so how pathetic, I must say, was the response of Christians to the new atheists when they first came on the scene. Rehearsing, by the way, nothing new. The arguments were from Marx and from Freud and from Feuerbach. They were old hat atheist arguments. All that was new about them was how nasty they were. But we were particularly bad at responding to them. So something I did when I started engaging in these conversations, I would draw upon the Catholic intellectual tradition. And I would go back to some of the arguments for God's existence. How do you explain a radically contingent universe? You can't appeal endlessly to other contingent things, right? I'd also make this sort of half-mocking appeal. Is most people I was talking to would have held very strongly to certain moral values, like slavery is wrong. It's not just a consensus. It's not just a cultural thing. It's like wrong in itself. Or being abusive toward women, that's a bad thing. I say, okay, so you don't think these are just subjective opinions. You don't think it's just a matter of cultural consensus. You think there's something objectively wrong about these. Where do those values come from? How do you explain them?
1: That is an unanswerable question.
0: The same thing with the sciences. So most of the people that were great opponents of religion, boy, oh boy, they believed in science. And I say, okay, great. I believe in it too. But science rests upon the assumption that the world is radically intelligible. It has an intelligible pattern or form to it. Otherwise, the scientist couldn't get his work off the ground. Where does that come from? Why should the world be in every detail massively intelligible in such a way that only the highest mathematics can describe it? So I would kind of tease them at the moral level and the epistemic level. There's something objective that's hard to explain apart from a lawgiver, as C.S. Lewis would say, or apart from some intelligence that's endowed the world with intelligibility. So I would use those approaches a lot with folks online.
1: It's the best approach. It's the argument from design, and the designer wants to be known. All you have to do is knock on the door and answer. But boy, Dawkins was nasty and Hitch was funny. Those were their two weapons. Hitch was on this show 70 times. But we'll be right back. Bishop, don't go anywhere. Bishop Robert Barron from wordonfire.org. Stay tuned.
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0: With SRN News, I'm Michael Harrington in Washington. President Trump returned to the White House early last night after cutting off his Camp David trip a day early to consider new information from Iran. The Iranians have conveyed conditions for the U.S. through Qatar for ending the war. They say they're awaiting the president's response. He is actually scheduled to speak at the United Nations General Assembly this week. It's not clear when he will answer the Iranian offer. Russian officials say Ukrainian forces launched over 1,000 drones this morning at Russia, including hundreds targeting Moscow. The mayor there describes the attack as the largest drone assault on his city ever. The attack killed 2 people and wounded 20 while also damaging a Moscow oil refinery and a residential building. Ukrainian President Zelensky says the attack aimed to hit oil and logistical facilities to pressure Russia's economy. This is SRN News.
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4: The Kirkiversary, they kept calling. Ha ha. Charlie was murdered. And I cannot even begin to understand this depravity. 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
11: Tonight, expect a chance of a thunderstorm early, followed by increasing cloud cover. The low will be 74. Tomorrow will be mostly cloudy with a thunderstorm possible in the afternoon, reaching a high of 89. Tomorrow night, there could be another chance of a thunderstorm early with mostly cloudy skies later on. The low will be around 75. Monday will bring a mix of sun and clouds with the possibility of a thunderstorm in the afternoon, reaching a high of 89. That's your AccuWeather forecast. I'm meteorologist Jason Catarina for AM 860. The Answer.
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13: America, Bishop Robert Barron is my guest. I'm kicking off a bunch of different stuff on Holy Week with the Bishop. Bishop, Easter Sunday, people will say to me, he is risen. I will say he is risen indeed. And people who don't believe or don't care to believe will laugh at that or not understand it. What's the good news that you're going to be preaching on Sunday that modern people, 2026 people, need to know and hear, especially in America?
14: The good news is that God's love is more powerful than anything that's in the world, even death itself. that God has won a definitive victory over all the powers of the world. Jesus saying shalom, the risen Jesus saying shalom to those who had abandoned him and denied him and run from him, that's where we find our salvation, see? Because they, as it were, committed the worst possible sin, which is they killed God. They betrayed God. They ran from God. But God returned in forgiving love. So it's not just the fact of the resurrection. It's the effect of the resurrection spiritually. God's love is greater than anything that's in the world. And that's why, you know, Paul can say, I'm certain neither death nor life, neither angels nor principalities, neither height nor depth nor any other creature could separate us from the love of God. That's what the resurrection means. Nothing, even our greatest sin, can block the grace of God.
13: Do you ever get tired of doing Easter week? And it's a lot of work for priests, and I'm sure it's even more for bishops, but it physically and emotionally, that is it wearying?
14: Sure. Like yesterday, I did the Chrism Mass, which is a lovely Mass. We bless the oils to be used throughout the diocese, but that Mass is about an hour and 45 minutes long, and then we start, you know, the Triduum. They're all lengthy liturgies. And one of the things, Hugh, I find it's challenging as a preacher is when you come back to the same feast, you know, again and again and again. So, like, what new can I say about Christmas or about Easter? And in a way, I've learned not to worry about that because you speak the great Easter faith, the great Easter belief. A text I love, it's in the second reading for Easter Day, is that Acts chapter 10. And it's St. Peter giving one of his early sermons, and he said, he rehearses the life of Jesus very briefly, and then his death and his resurrection. And then he says, so blithely, we who ate and drank with him after he rose from the dead. And that line always takes my breath away. We're not talking about a myth. You know, myths begin once upon a time, and myths are archetypal stories. And as C.S. Lewis knew, there are certain clues that interior to a text that tell you you're dealing with a myth. Then you read the Gospels. The Gospels are not myths. You know, this Jesus began up in Galilee with the baptism that John preached. Then he came to Judea and then Jerusalem. And that's not once upon a time. He's referring to real places. And you know how our elders put him to death? And yeah, well, God raised him and we ate and drank with him after he rose from the dead. And I think of that, too, whenever I go past St. Peter's Basilica in Rome. St. Peter, the big fisherman, is buried underneath that great basilica. That same Peter who said, we ate and drank with him, and who went to his death, crucified upside down, affirming it. You know, the facticity of Christianity, the facticity of the historical claim matters.
13: And last question, Bishop. In America, is the church okay? Is Leo good for the church? Is it growing? Because I think it is from what I observe at my churches on both coasts.
14: Yeah.
13: I think it is, but I'm not sure. What do you think?
14: No, there's a lot of evidence. I'll give you, in my own diocese, last year we set a record for the number of adult converts coming in. This year we broke that record. And that's not just here, but all over the church we've noticed this increase in adult converts to the faith. We seem to have at least reverse the decline. And most of the years I've been watching this, there's been this steady downward, you know, trajectory, more and more disaffiliation. We seem to have stopped that anyway, and there are indications of an uptick. I think it has to do with the Gen Z people, the generation, for them, the new atheists are kind of a distant memory. And they inherited this spiritual space of, you know, the no God, we came from nothing, we're going nowhere, no objective value, no purpose to life. And they said, well, come on. You know. And they knew it ran counter to the deepest longings of their heart. So I think they're responding more readily to the invitation of religion. So I think that's all positive. Not that the struggle's over, you know, but I think there's some positive.
13: I hope people listening right now take from your words and from Arthur later that the meaning of life can be discerned and it's God, and that they will go on Sunday to the church of their choice. And if they're not a Catholic, you're welcome in the Catholic Church. Can't receive communion, but you're welcome there. And if you are Catholic, you can get to confession today or tomorrow or Thursday. We don't do confessions on Friday, do we, Bishop?
14: So don't schedule them. But of course, you can always go if you're in an emergency.
13: Yeah, that's call a priest. And go and enjoy Easter, and we'll talk on the other side. Bishop, let's not make it another 13 years until you're back. No. I appreciate you so much for what you're doing and for joining me today. WordOnFire.org. Thank you, Bishop Barron.
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0: Welcome back, America. I'm Hugh Hewitt. Play that for Lilacs, as in James Lilacs, as in jameslilacs.substack.com. Because James had a caller yesterday, Bill from Los Angeles, said Don Henley had written a song calling that old man Reagan a king because I was laughing at the No Kings rally. I'd forgotten that song. Did you remember that song that existed?
1: No. No, not one of the Don Henley tunes that I actually have in my playlist. I'd like for some of them, but that one, no. Yes, Ronald Reagan, that autocrat, that iron boot that descended on America's neck for 8 years. Anyway, what about it?
0: Well, you're the epicenter of No Kings Land, Minneapolis.
1: Yes, indeed.
0: You were ground zero for No Kings. So you're like Lexington and Concord.
1: Oh, yeah, so many people showed up for that, and good for them. Bruce Springsteen shows up, plays for free, you're going to get an awful lot of people. And I'm not surprised that there were that. That's what you have around here. You have a lot of people who still think this No Kings thing has some sort of relevance. And it's always sort of funny. One of them, one of the people speaking, a comedian, was telling everybody that actually what they should do is they should listen to the people who are the movement leaders here. They've done the groundwork. They've done the thinking. They've done the organizational work. Listen to them. Do what they say, which sounds awfully autocratic to me. The idea that every single one of these people, of course, would vote for an administration that would have more control over their territory, their property, their speech, their actions, what kind of car they drive, what kind of license, what kind of light bulb they use, how many gallons their toilet can use and their shower can flush. Their party is the party of macro and micromanaging your life at all sorts of levels, using the state and its power to do so. So maybe they're not kings, but I'm more likely to show up for a No Commissars rally. Then again, when you've got people at the No Kings rally flying the old red flag with a hammer and sickle, I would look around a little bit and say exactly.
0: I was wondering if you did you see that? That was in Minneapolis. The hammer and the sickle was in Minneapolis. What's wrong with you people?
1: Well, what's this youth stuff here? I'm not going and waving the old dreadful. I hated the hammer and sickle when I was a kid because they looked like they hurt. It's like we've got two things to symbolize our government. One will stab you and the other will knock you out. I mean, I just abhorred that symbol. But it ought to be as reprehensible to people as a swastika. The number of people who died under, the oppressed peoples who yearned under it. Who groaned under his yoke. There we go. It ought not to be displayed without some people turning around and saying, no, that's a little bit too far. But the communists are...
0: It is a swastika.
1: Well, it should
0: It
1: be.
0: Is a but swastika. More people died under Mao and Stalin than died under Hitler's boot. And they don't know that. So my question to callers yesterday, are the No Kings people dumb... Or are they indifferent to the fact that it makes no sense and they're just anti-Trump?
1: Well, these are not mutually exclusive. There's a whole bunch of people there. There are people who probably were given a little goose to show up by some organizations, answer, you know, anyone that's being run by Chinese billionaires. There are people who show up out of the goodness of their heart because they really do believe that fascism has descended on the country and that Minnesota being the epicenter of the unfortunate ICE incidents here, they were radicalized. Or it's something fun to do to hear Springsteen. Or they, just the general matrix of it's good to protest because that's what we did in the 60s and we changed everything. I mean, that's what old liberal people do. You show up at these things with signs, and then the next day, absolutely nothing has changed. So it's all of those things. I mean, it's useful idiots. It's people who are just automatically knee-jerk gainsaying anything that comes out of the right wing, et cetera, et cetera, et cetera.
0: Did you go hear Springsteen?
1: No, I have no interest in hearing Bruce anymore. And I do think it's interesting also that this guy, the working man's hero, is referred to as the boss. I always wondered about that. You can tell he's a man of the people because he's named himself after the overlord that makes the workers do his bidding. I lost interest in Springsteen a long time ago. Great music there still, but I'm not particularly interested in what he has to say.
0: I went onto the web to find his last concert, and I found that he played this... 2024 summer at a rally or fall for Kamala Harris. So it's not like Bruce's politics have changed. He's not really anti-monarchical. He's still a left-winger. That's all it is.
1: Well, Right. But back in the day, you know, he would sing My Hometown, and he would talk about the industrial capacity of the country being hollowed out by NAFTA and the rest of it. And these were things that resonated with people and still do now, except it's the other party that's talking about them. So his elegiac paeans to bygone America hit right during the Reagan era. But again, everybody was blaming Reagan for that, when it turns out that globalism seems not to be the preserve of the right wing anymore.
0: Now, I don't know who's running for Senate in Minnesota, but there are three senators on the Democratic side running, in, or would-be senators running on the Democratic side in Michigan. One of whom has got a tape recording in the Washington Free Beacon expressing the fact he's not going to say anything bad about Ayatollah Khamenei because some people are feeling bad that he's dead. Do you have anyone that nuts running in Minnesota?
1: Not that we can tell. It's a bad thing that that man said, and it ought to disqualify him. It says bad things about his constituency. But we don't have anybody that crazy. But we won't have anybody, actually, who will probably win on the R side because they nominate unelectable people. I'm still thinking that when somebody does win, it's somebody who comes out of nowhere, says all the right things, makes people laugh, seems like a new, fresh breath, has a little sarcastic edge to them, and everybody's pleased, and this person gets in, everyone's agreed, and then at the swearing in, he takes the zipper and he pulls it down all the way, and Al Franken steps out of the costume.
0: You got to give Tom Weiler a look. I've known Tom a long time. He's a submariner, retired now. Michelle Tafoya is running. She'd be a good candidate. There's a seal in there. The Republicans actually have three decent candidates this time for the Senate seat. I'm not sure that Minnesota can be saved, but they have three decent candidates.
1: Well, we can be saved. You know, as Orwell said in 1984, the proles are the hope, and that's the way to people in Minnesota feel about the outstaters. The city itself is just a hot red shanker, or a hot, you know, red shanker of liberalism. The rest of the outstate, which is red politically, is completely different from the metro core. I mean, that's
0: true. Have you lost population? Is the Twin Cities going down in population?
1: Yeah, I think it is. I don't know. We're not exactly robustly gaining like Texas and Florida, let's put it that way, for reasons of our own choice.
0: I cannot wait to see how the census reflects up there. Lilacs, thank you, my friend. Follow him on Substack, jameslilacs.substack.com. Got a chuckle every day. Listen to him on the soon-to-be-resurrected Dwayne's World, a.k.a. the after show. I'll have to ask Dwayne when that's coming back. It's soon, I think. Maybe next week. And Lilacs will be a part of it. Stay tuned, America. I'm Hugh Hewitt.
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0: Welcome back, America. Hugh Hewitt. Chairman of the Joint Chiefs, Dan Kane, give a press briefing today at the Pentagon, cut number 5.
11: Together, we continue to deliver precision strikes against key manufacturing nodes, component storage sites, research facilities deep within Iranian territory. And over the past 30 days, we've struck more than 11,000 targets. Given the,
0: that's all I wanted to hear. 11,000. That's not the Israelis. The Israelis are running out of targets. I don't know what's left in Iran, but they can still threaten the Strait. More on that with Brett Baer coming up after the break. 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We have 4 days to Easter, and we're really hoping that Food for the Poor can collect up a few more thousands of dollars from the thousands of you who are out there who thought, I'm going to do that. I'm going to actually make it possible for children to get clean water and food this year. Give a listen to Paul Jacobs.
12: Well, this is the miracle. $50 will help provide 2 children access to safe water for an entire year. There are children who are walking miles. They are making a life-threatening journey to get water from very unclean water sources. And then there is children as young as 5 years old. And so we aim with that gift, your donation, to provide 2 children access to safe water for an entire year.
0: An entire year. Tax-deductible Christian organization, been doing it for decades. They are very good at it. Guatemala, Honduras, Costa Rica, they also work in Haiti. Very few people work in Haiti. Food for the Poor knows how to get it done. Thank you for your generosity. Let's get one more clip of Pete Hegseth today, cut number 3.
13: So on the talks, I can tell you, having been with Steve and Jared and the Vice President and many, Marco and many others yesterday, they are very real. They are ongoing. They're active and I think gaining strength. And we appreciate that. As I said in my remarks, we would much prefer to get a deal. If Iran was willing to relinquish material they have and ambitions they have, open this, great. That's the goal. We don't want to have to do more militarily than we have to. But I didn't mean it flippantly when I said, in the meantime, we'll negotiate with bombs. Our job is to ensure that we compel Iran to realize that this new regime this regime in charge is in a better place if they make that deal.
0: 11,000 strikes. I'll talk about it with Brett Baer at the top of the next hour. Don't go anywhere, America. 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
17: With SRN News, I'm Michael Harrington in Washington. President Trump returned to the White House early last night after cutting off his Camp David trip a day early to consider new information from Iran. The Iranians have conveyed conditions for the U.S. through Qatar for ending the war. They say they're awaiting the president's response. He is actually scheduled to speak at the United Nations General Assembly this week. It's not clear when he will answer the Iranian offer. Russian officials say Ukrainian forces launched over 1,000 drones this morning at Russia, including hundreds targeting Moscow. The mayor there describes the attack as the largest drone assault on his city ever. The attack killed 2 people and wounded 20 while also damaging a Moscow oil refinery and a residential building. Ukrainian President Zelensky says the attack aimed to hit oil and logistical facilities to pressure Russia's economy. This is SRN News.
18: The Secular Crew registers another win.
19: This is what happens when the ACLJ gets involved. Sometimes it takes time. We have what it could be a landmark agreement in our case that was happening in Colorado. This is a win for homeless ministries that reach the homeless community or reach people who are in need.
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21: Today, expect mostly cloudy skies with a thunderstorm later in the afternoon, reaching a high of 90. Tonight, there will be a chance of a thunderstorm in some areas in the evening. Otherwise, it'll be mostly cloudy with a low of 75. Tomorrow, anticipate a mix of clouds and sun with another thunderstorm possible in the afternoon and a high temperature of 89. I'm meteorologist Jason Caterina. That's your exclusive AccuWeather forecast on AM 930, The Answer.
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24: 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This is Greg Ellie of Prosperity Group, and welcome to the My Money is Safe show, where we talk about safe money strategy in a world of volatility. I mean, right now, the stock market and the world is operating in a volatility that I've never known. In all of my 66 years on this earth, I've had multiple conversations with many people that, you know, there's volatility in politics, there's volatility in the stock market. And I believe that if you are a retiree, you're approaching retirement, that you have to consider this. And in fact, that's kind of the title of our show. Don't let the volatility wheel determine your retirement strategy. And I believe that's what people are doing. And I think there's innate concerns about this. Folks, you can reach us at 1-800-297-5755, 1-800-297-5755. And you can call our show, which is not a live show, but you can call our number, and we'll be glad to talk to you about some of these strategies. And any of our team will be able to help you with any of the strategies that we talk about that you hear on the show. You can also go to our website, which is mymoneyissafe.com. And yes, we are a radio show, but you can actually go to the website and watch our television shows. And I believe we have quite a number online and on queue, and you can listen to that. You can go to our YouTube video, and you can watch a commercial I did with Mike Rowe, where we talk about gold. And just saying right now, our gold strategy has done over 300% growth because of what's happening with gold. And although we are not a gold seller, we can lead you to the right connection to help you with that, because a lot of people are getting gold in ways that are very costly to them. So our show, we're doing something new on our show, folks. We are actually streaming. So we'll be showing an edited version of our radio show, so you can actually see us video wise and see if we truly have a face for radio or if we're good to be on television. So without any further ado, I want to welcome Patty James, who has done the show with me for, golly, Patty, for quite a number of years. And I also want to introduce Dan Puck. Now, Dan is no stranger to television, because he probably will blush a little bit, but he has been a Hollywood actor in the past. And maybe I'll let Dan know some of the pedigrees, but of I think you were on, what was it, the thing with Laura? It was that show that was on NBC.
1: Oh, with Deborah Messing, The Mysteries of Laura.
24: Mysteries of Laura. Yeah. You were going to do a movie with John Malkovich. And you know, it's really great when you watch somebody on television, you go, I know him. That's my son-in-law. He looks really good on TV, you know? And so we brought him aboard with Dan. How long have you been with us? Almost a year now?
1: I celebrated a year last month. Yeah.
24: Well, Dan, you didn't even tell me. We would have gotten you a piece of cake. So we'll have to celebrate that, you know?
1: Yes.
2: A whole piece.
3: Big piece.
24: No, no. We all get the cake. Dinner. He gets a piece. There you go. So, Patty, golly, Patty, you've been with me. Well, we've known each other forever, but how long have you been with the Prosperity Group? 5 years now?
3: 5 years. A little over 5 years.
24: So you right joined after. Go ahead.
3: Right after COVID.
24: Right after COVID. Hmm. You know, we're going to have to do something historically. We're going to have BC have a different version. I like before Christ, but we're going to have to put an asterisk and put before COVID and after COVID, because exactly. Restaurants have changed after COVID. I have a real problem with that, but we won't go there in the subject matter today. Nobody clears tables or plates anymore. But anyway, so let's talk about volatility. You know, Patty, have you seen, and you were in the banking industry nearly 20 years, right?
3: Right.
24: Both as a stock analyst, stock broker, you were helping people manage money, and you shifted over to our side of things, which is what we call our safe money strategy. Now, we will be implementing managed money in the near future, so folks, stay tuned on that. But we are approaching it from a different light, because traditionally, most people are doing stocks, bonds, mutual funds. And I believe that there's a lot of risk with stock, bonds, mutual funds in the traditional fashion. And the reason we're talking about this show today is because of the volatility. So, Patty, I'd like you to comment on the volatility. I'm looking at the VIX index, by the way, which is the volatility. It's up almost 2%. It's at 16.02. And what a lot of people aren't realizing, even though the stock market's hitting new highs, that people aren't necessarily making as much money as they are. And the question is, how should they rebalance? But go ahead, Patty.
3: Right. One thing to consider about the volatility, Will, and I hate that you named it that because I cannot say the word, but the market goes up and the market goes down, you know, and there are different phases of your money. One of them is the growth phase when you're younger and you can actually sustain market fluctuations. But when your monies are for your income and your retirement, and you're getting close to that retirement age, or you're in that retirement age, you cannot take the fluctuations as much. And that's what we want to help our clients with, and people that are listening to the show, because it's heartbreaking to sit with that client and have the conversation that I am so sorry, but I know that the cost of living goes up, but cost of actually went down this year. You know, well, not everyone can sustain that decrease in their portfolio.
24: No, that's true. And here's the interesting thing. And I was thinking about this, and I want our listeners to think about this. And again, you can reach us at 1-800-297-5755, 1-800-297-5755. 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But something that occurred to me, I was thinking about this as I was driving, thinking about the show ahead. Do you realize that many of the stockbrokers and people that are dealing with retirees were not even adults when 2008 occurred? So we're talking, what, 18 years ago?
3: Right.
24: So we've had an 18-year bull run since 2008, which I think is laden with danger. And so you've got 29-year-olds, 27-year-olds advising 58 and 59 years old, and they don't know any correction, whereas we do, and many of our clients remember that quite a bit. Now, we use something called a rule of 100, and if you take 100, you subtract your age from it, that tells you the maximum exposure you should have. Dan, I know you're seeing people in appointments, and I'd like to get kind of a raw perspective. Anything stands out with you in your mind now that this is all on your radar in terms of people's attitude towards financing? Right now, folks, we've got about 3 minutes left in this segment, so I'd like to know what you think, Dan.
1: Well, yeah, you know, it's interesting. I think what we see a lot is people aren't really taking the sequence of returns, having money in the market, they're not seeing the risk in that. And it makes all the difference in your retirement. You know, when you're still working, a down in the market can actually be an opportunity because you're still putting money into it. But when you're in your retirement age, you're pulling money out. So say you retire with $500,000 and the market takes a 20% downturn and you need $30,000 for income, your $500 now is $400 and you're still taking that $30,000 out a year.
24: Well, that's well said. And you know what's interesting? When you talk about sequence of return, we show this slide at a seminar where we had two people that retired with $500,000. But on two different eras. So one person retired 2000. So from 2000 to 2011, commonly known as the lost decade, we're talking 9/11 and in the 2008, that person took $30,000 a year of income. And because of the sequence of return, at the end of 10 years, his $500,000 had dwindled to $500,000, which means now he's on the verge of running out of money. The other person retired using the exact same strategy, but he retired in 2010. And in 2010 to 2020, at the end of that 10-year period, same amount of income, right? So that's 30,000 times 10 years. That's $300,000 of income. He had $1.5 million on his account. So that means one man had $150,000. The other one had $1.5 million, same income, same strategy, but it was timing. And to me, that reflects something that's very highly dangerous when people try to time the stock market. And when they try to time their 401k, that could be a problem. Now, listen, we've got about a minute left. I'm going to comment on something, and I want you all to think about what I'm going to say. 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
24: Welcome back, listeners. This is Greg Ellie of Prosperity Group. And you heard a song going back a little old school. Liza Minnelli and Joel Gray from Cabaret, Money Makes the World Go Round. You know, that's actually true. I mean, if you ask most people, money makes the world go round. I don't think there's any societies that you can live in that there's not some form of exchange or money. That's just the way life works. But when you are at retirement age and when you're thinking about retirement age, we are talking today about being on the volatility wheel. Now, for lack of a better, you know, word, how about a hamster wheel? Dan and Patty, do you think the money wheel is a hamster wheel or is it a roulette wheel? Now, if you're like me and you go to Las Vegas and you see these high rollers, and it's always funny how there's somebody at the roulette table, and I'm not a gambler, just so you know. So I just watch and I observe because I like to watch people. And I always see that there's somebody that's a high roller that's betting. He's got $150,000. He's got a cute young lady that's either his wife or friend that's sitting at the table. And there's about 10 or 15 people watching. But here's my question. Is that even real? Because remember, perception is reality. Or is it set up by the casino to get people to get all excited? See, I don't really believe it's all real. I believe it's smoke and mirrors. And usually, you know, who wins in the casino? The casino. And guess what? The Wall Street casino works the same way. It's the owners of the casino makes money. And I've talked about this on a show. I took my son playing tennis in Reno, Nevada, and we were invited to go play tennis at this cardiologist's house. And he had a red clay court in Nevada overlooking Lake Tahoe. Beautiful, right? A lot of money. And I looked and I said to the cardiologist, I said, hey, thanks for inviting my son to play. By the way, my son won, but I'm a doting dad, so it doesn't matter. But anyway, I looked up and I said, hey, whose house is that? And he goes, oh, that's the owner of such and such casino. And I said, so he's got a bird's eye view so he can see anybody that's coming up to visit him. So I'll just kind of leave that tongue in cheek. But the point is, folks, the people that have control really are the ones that are in best position money-wise. And what I'm concerned about this volatility, and so this is my segue into this, is how quickly can we react to volatility if the market starts going down quickly and doesn't come up? Think about it from that vantage point. When was the last time that that happened? During COVID. We watched the market go down to 19,000 points. It went from 29,000 down to 19, maybe it was even 17. And a lot of people were freaking out. But what happens when it does this again and for whatever reason doesn't come up? Any thoughts about that? How does volatility stand when I put it from that perspective?
3: I think that the question that you want to think about is, do you want your retirement paycheck linked to that volatility, Will? We're not saying necessarily to not be in the market at all. But we don't believe that the money that you're counting on for your livelihood and to live and to sustain would be a good place to be so volatile. I mean, I doubt seriously that if your employer came to you during your working days and was like, you know what, today I'm going to pay you not quite as much. You know, we're not doing so good. So today your paycheck might go down, or today your paycheck might go away. Maybe we'll pay you next month. I don't think many people would like that retirement plan or that paycheck plan or that income plan.
24: You know, that's so true. And that's

0: So let's talk. I'm glad you said that. Okay. Because you're just a few years younger than me, Dan. I mean, you know, since I'm only 49, yeah, I stopped counting at 49. I'm a numbers guy, but somewhere along the line, 49 was my stopgap. So you just made a statement that the market's going so well, but let's look at what's going on around us right now. We did a study to show what the true rate of inflation is. So folks, right now, by the way, you can reach us at 1-800-297-5755. You can email us at info@mymoneyissafe.com. 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And you can go on YouTube and watch videos that we've done. But Dan, you just said that the market's doing so well. And what people forget is the Dow Jones is a reflection of the top 30 industrial companies, and the S&P is the top 500 companies in the country, in the United States. So they're doing well. But is the average retiree doing well? Because the true rate of inflation, if we're comparing what it was in 1982 when Jimmy Carter was president, you could get a CD at 18%. But inflation was at 14.5%, which means we were losing $1,800 of spending power. Now, here's the difference now. We're told inflation's at 4.5%. But if you look at the same criteria, inflation's around 17%. Again, using the same criteria. But the difference is that bank CD rates is around 6.675%. So do you know what that means in terms of number? It means that our purchasing power is a negative $17,000. So think about that. I've got $100,000 in the market. I'm sorry, in the bank. I'm losing $1,700. So I'm in the hole 17% just by breathing. This is the mistake retirees are not looking at. So Dan, the reason you said that, okay, and I'm putting words in your mouth, but I'll tell you the reason you said that. You're seeing the same stuff that I'm seeing and that Patty's seeing in the news, and we're being told the stock market's doing great, so everybody else is doing great. That's what we're told. And the media is infusing us with this mindset. And what I'm concerned about, and this is the reason for this show title today, is don't let the volatility wheel determine your retirement, because that's what's going to happen. Because if this market goes south and we're not being Debbie Downers, we're not being, what was it, Eeyore? Was it Eeyore on Winnie the Pooh? You know, the sky's falling or whatever, or Chicken Little. The whole idea is to realize that if you use the sound strategies of the rule of 100, if this stuff goes south, which I think could be around the corner, to be honest with you, you'll be prepared. But what happens, and Dan, you alluded to it, because we're told the market's doing great. What would happen if somebody has $2 million in the stock market and the stock market loses 50%? How good does that make you feel? And so again, by following the rule of 100, taking 100, subtracting your age from it, I follow that rule. In fact, I'm a little bit more conservative than that. My money's protected so that I know I will have a paycheck. Now, the danger is Social Security's paycheck may change. But I want you guys to comment on what I just said. We got about a minute, 40 seconds left, okay, in this segment.
1: I was just thinking that, you know, it's important to remember there's different phases. There's a different phase in accumulation phase and your retirement phase. And also, we have a client that we will not mention, Greg, but you know him well, that inherited a good bit of money and has retired somewhat, but is playing the market. And he took classes, went to school for day trading.
0: Oh,
1: and
0: yeah.
1: He's doing horrible. And these are his words, not mine. I spoke with him last week. And so it's not what we are being led to believe.
0: Should I coach him, Patty? Oh, I don't have the license to coach him right now. So, you know.
1: I mean, people think that just because that's what they're being told, that it's true.
0: Right.
1: But it just isn't.
0: It's called perception is reality. Dan, your thoughts? We got about 40 seconds.
2: Well, yeah, no, like you said.

0: Said, the rule of 100, it's such a good rule to stand by because, you want, and like we all said, we don't necessarily want to scare everybody out of the market. You can still be in the market, but I think separating your income from your investment account is important. So it's there, it's guaranteed, and you can count on it.
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4: With SRN News, I'm Michael Harrington in Washington. President Trump returned to the White House early last night after cutting off his Camp David trip a day early to consider new information from Iran. The Iranians have conveyed conditions for the U.S. through Qatar for ending the war. They say they're awaiting the president's response. He is actually scheduled to speak at the United Nations General Assembly this week. It's not clear when he will answer the Iranian offer. Russian officials say Ukrainian forces launched over 1,000 drones this morning at Russia, including hundreds targeting Moscow. The mayor there describes the attack as the largest drone assault on his city ever. The attack killed 2 people and wounded 20 while also damaging a Moscow oil refinery and a residential building. Ukrainian President Zelensky says the attack aimed to hit oil and logistical facilities to pressure Russia's economy. This is SRN News.
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6: 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Well, the answer is don't.
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7: Today, expect mostly cloudy skies with a thunderstorm rolling in this afternoon, bringing a high of 90. For tonight, there could be a thunderstorm in some areas this evening. Otherwise, mostly cloudy conditions with a low of 75. Looking ahead to tomorrow, anticipate a mix of clouds and sun with a chance of a thunderstorm in the afternoon, reaching a high of 89. I'm meteorologist Jason Caterina. That's your exclusive AccuWeather forecast on AM 930, The Answer.

0: The song that you heard is a song that I recorded in 1990 with my late wife, Marie, and it's called I Need You, and it talks about silver and gold. You know, I deal with finances and I deal with money, but there's something that the Bible says. It says, a lot of people misquote this verse. They say that the love of money is the root of all evil. That's not true. The love of money is the root of every kind of evil. And so, do you understand the perspective? There's a lot of people that think having money is evil. And that's not true. And God never said that. In fact, Jesus was buried in a rich man's tomb, Joseph Arimathea, except he didn't stay buried very long. He rose on the third day. So the principle is to not be in love with money in the sense where money owns you, but is to use money as the tool it's designed for you. And I'm a big believer and a big proponent of this. And I try to practice it in my life where we look at money as a tool. Now, what can it do? It can help people. It can create enjoyment. It can create wealth. It can also be misused for negative things. I mean, if you look at the internet can be a phenomenal tool. And yet it can be a tool of the worst kinds of deprivation. Same thing with AI. So, you know, AI can be a great tool. It could be really bad. So how do we balance this? I believe that as a financial retirement advisor, that our job is to show you strategies that are balanced, that are good, that will allow you to live the lifestyle that you want to without getting greedy. Because I believe that greed can be a horrible retirement strategy. And unfortunately, I've seen it manifest so many times. You know, I had a client, and Dan, this, you'll find this interesting. I had a client that I worked with. This was 2007. Okay. He was 82 years old. He had about $400,000, and his son told his dad to put it all in the market. So he had $400,000. This is 2007. Spoke to the son. Son said, look, the market's doing well. Something goes wrong, I'll take care of my dad. After the son got off the phone, I said to dad, are you okay with it? He goes, well, not really. But, you know, he makes more money than I've ever made, so he's got to be smarter than me. And I said, you gave him the opportunity to make this money. Well, what happened a year later? His $400,000 went down to $180,000 because he was using the same strategies as his son. He died in 2011, so he never recouped the money that he owed. And wow. It was so sad because his self-esteem was ruined. And unfortunately, he took the position that because his son made more money, he was smarter than him, and that had nothing to do with it. So I tell that story because a lot of people get caught up with that mindset. And the reality is one of the worst people you can take advice with is your own kids because their age is different. Now, let me tell you something. I'm 66 years old. My kids have tried to assume the parenting role now that I'm 66. And it's funny how that works. And yet they only listen to about 40% of what my parenting role was. And so, you know, I just take the position and say, hey guys, thank you, but I got it together. I've gotten here for something. Either I'm extremely lucky or I know a little bit about what I'm talking about. Now, with that being said, the older I get, the more reliant that, this is me speaking, that I need to be more reliant on God than ever before. I need to rely on Jesus more than ever, because when I think I'm smart, I realize I'm not as smart as I think I am. So the danger is that if you are the person who thinks you're the smartest person in the room and you're dealing with retirement, beware, because the tax man cometh, the volatility man cometh, and the stock market cometh. But anyway, I'm getting off the soapbox, guys. Dan, what do you think about what I just said? You were chuckling.
1: Well, no, just because I firsthand get to watch.
0: Oh, the parenting thing.
1: The parenting thing, yes.
0: Yes. It's funny how that works.
1: Yeah. Well, and I remember doing that to my folks as well.
0: No, really?
1: Yeah.
0: You tried to parent your folks. How did that work?
1: Didn't go over very well.
0: Nobody that's listening to us, has experienced anything like that. Hattie, did you ever experience anything like that?
2: Never. I was the perfect angel.
0: Hey, by the way, Patty, I got to tell you something. I saw a client and she was raving over your voice yesterday. And she goes, I just love Patty. She's got such a good voice. Do you have a picture of her? So I showed your picture in the website. She goes, she's so pretty. I'll give you her name off the air and you need to call her. And
2: I've already paid, Greg, you don't have to. I've already paid her.
0: You already paid her? Oh, that explains
2: already paid
0: it all.
2: Her. Thank you.
0: Okay, that explains it all. I thought
2: money well spent.
0: I thought it was genuine, but you're going to have to call her and thank her. I will. So
2: I'll have to do that.
0: So you never parented your parents, right?
2: I can't. Everyone, Greg and Dan both know my sister, Kathy. Kathy was the hellion. I was the good girl. I know. Okay. I know. Why is everybody quiet on that? Nobody can actually see that.
1: I can actually
2: exactly.
1: see that.
2: Exactly.
0: I can't see it at all.
2: I know. I don't people don't believe me.
0: I don't believe
2: the truth.
0: What happened to Kathy?
2: I think it's repentance, baby. I'm just kidding.
0: Ooh, okay. She repented. Praise God.
2: And I hope she never listens to this. But anyway.
0: I'm going to send her a link, Patty. But don't worry,
1: She's banging down the door right now.
2: Exactly. No, but I'm very blessed. I have the best sister. But go ahead.
0: Well, here's the thing. This is what happens. And it's just amazing to me. That's a very dangerous strategy. But a lot of it, it's a self-worth question. First of all, here's the way to look at this thing in perspective. If I've given my kids the opportunity to thrive and they've thrived and they've done better than me, isn't that what we want? I know that's what I want. I want my kids to do better than me. I want them to learn from my mistakes and the problem is they still need to make their mistakes. You try to help, but the problem is when you try to not let them make mistakes, that's when things happen and it takes longer to learn. It also applies to our financial wealth. And with what we're talking about today, I want to throw this in. We have an opportunity for Roth conversions with an account in Florida that'll add nearly 30% into a retiree's account. I think that is so important and so big. So these are opportunities that I believe they're set in stone if we follow them. And so when we're talking, think about this. Somebody's got $1 million and they wanted to take $500,000 and do a Roth conversion and they're in a 20% tax bracket. That's $100,000. But if we add 30, not only do you cover the $100,000, you're $50,000 to the good, and you can shift that account into a tax-free strategy. Now, I'm not saying that's what we would advise them to do. We would actually do it in a way that would mitigate even more taxes. But folks, this is an opportunity that's not going to be around. And that's why I'm actually mentioning numbers on here. This is with an A-rated company. These are strategies that you can do and that you can implement right now. But I don't believe that the market dictates its business as usual. Dan, any thoughts on that? What I just said?
1: Yeah, I mean, I agree. Right now is the perfect time to be taking advantage of the Roth conversions and, determining what you want to keep in the market and what you want to get safe.
0: Well, it's true. And Patty, we have a strategy where we use a hybrid strategy where you can put the money safe, but then you get some market gains. Patty, I think of one account. We have an account, I think it's called a trigger index, that if the S&P simply makes 1%, the client will get credited 6 or 7%, depending on which state. So think about it. Right. If the S&P's up 1% in a safe money account, I'll get 7%. And this account that I mentioned, we're adding nearly triple digits into the account. If that account averages 4%, that means that the client is making 7% a year if I'm looking at over a 10-year period. So these are opportunities that are really good. Listen, we got about a minute left. So, Patty, go ahead, comment, and I'll jump in, or Dan, jump in. Go ahead.
2: Well, I mean, you just need to think about it, because retirement risk isn't only market risk, you know, because you got longevity, inflation, et cetera. And not to mention, why throw in something that you don't have to? Why throw in the volatility, Will?
0: So wait a second. You said something that was really good. You said retirement risk is not necessarily what?
2: Isn't necessarily only market risk.
0: Right, right. You've got long-term care risk, legislative risk, et cetera.
2: Et cetera. So if you can mitigate one of those, why not?
0: Right, right. Listen, we are out of time this segment. We got one more segment, folks. If you'd like to call us at 800-297-5755. 1-800-297-5755. 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

0: Well, welcome back, listeners. This is Greg Ellie of Prosperity Group. This is the My Money is Safe show. And the song that you heard, and we did this as a little tribute to Dolly Parton, who passed away. What a wonderful life. She touched a lot of people. I always wanted to meet her. I got to meet her sister in Hendersonville. And her sister was fairly tall, and Dolly was very tiny. We talked to her sister, and I could see a little bit of a resemblance, except her hair was dark and not blonde. But Dolly was a fantastic person. And, you know, that song, 9 to 5, I would say that reflected a woman who had self-confidence but wasn't radical. So she would still maintain her femininity but dealt with some misogynist. Was it Dabney Coleman that played her boss? And what a pill. Anyway, folks, if you saw that movie, maybe that invokes some memories. And what we're going to do when we sign off today is one of my favorite Dolly songs is I Will Always Love You. And we'll kind of go away from that. But it's nice that we get to honor someone that had such an impact on so many lives. She was married to her husband, Carl, who passed away with cancer. And, you know, folks, if you're a caretaker of a family member, it takes a toll on you, too. So understand how important it is to have the help when doing caretaking, because I think her husband died 6 months or 7 months before she did. And she sacrificed her own health to try to be there for her husband, which is wonderful, but it's not always has to be that way. And this is somebody that had plenty of assets to do. But the question I want to kind of segue into this is, are you protected for long-term care? And Patty and Dan, if you want to share any personal stories for our listening audience right now, I think it's important because caretaking is not an easy situation. So who wants to go first on this right now?
1: I'll go first because mine happened a longer time ago. I'll let Dan collect his thoughts. My father passed, and he had Parkinson's with Lewy bodies, which is what Robin Williams had. And my mother was the main caretaker for him. And I watched her age 10 years in 2 years. And when I saw her aging, I was like, okay, Patty, you got to get your hiney in gear. And I started taking time away from work to start taking better care of Daddy and to do some of the appointments, et cetera. But I still was not there full time like Mother was. But then fast forward to Mother. Mother developed Alzheimer's. And I did actually quit my job and move back home and take care of her. She was my best friend. I'll never have anyone in my life like Mother. And it's just devastating to watch. We did not have the funds to take care of Mother the way that I would want her taken care of. And so, it was a decision I made. But not everyone can do that. Not everyone can just quit a job. I did not have a husband. I did not have children. So,
0: first of all, Patty, I salute you that you were there for your parents.
2: Yeah.
0: You know, it talks about being there for your parents in their old age. And I know this is tough. I went through some of it. Some of you have heard my story. Dan, would you like to share a little bit of your situation?
2: Yeah. My parents, they were very giving when I was growing up. They had the idea they didn't really want to save for retirement. They wanted to spend the money on the families we grew up and some very not great things happened. So my dad at 62, in 2005, he had a heart attack, and it just so happened he was starting a new job, and for 3 months he didn't have health care, and within that 3 months he had a heart attack, and they racked up hundreds and hundreds of thousands of dollars of medical bills. And then the market crashed in 2008. He lost his job, and he wasn't able to get a job because he was older and nobody wanted to give him. And my dad did very well. I had a blessed upbringing, but they just didn't have anything to plan for their retirement. And to watch them struggle through retirement was really awful. And there was a lot of times that both of them needed long-term care. And my brother and I, we lived in different states, and we would have to tag team, fly in and take care of them for months on end sometimes. And that it was just heartbreaking to watch them, pass away.
0: Dan, and Patty, I appreciate you sharing that. You know, folks, one of the things I want to point out is I'm a big believer that when you save money, you give 10% to God, you save 10%, you invest 10%. Now, that still means you're paying your bills, still means you're helping with the family. The problem with the plan, and I'm not sitting in judgment, they made a decision that they felt benefited their family. The burden still falls on someone. It either falls on us as children, or it falls on somebody. And the problem is right now, 99% of people have no catastrophic insurance when they retire because they don't have a true retirement strategy. And so you have to have a plan. I'm a big believer in asset-based long-term care. Why? It gives you freedom without a gatekeeper. If I get a long-term care plan, I got to go through a gatekeeper to determine whether I can use it. If you have an asset-based long-term care, you know, you can look at our PSLIP strategy, and we talk about this. You can use the funds for whatever you want to. When my wife got cancer, and it was pretty much showing that she, you know, the medical showed she would not make it, we were fortunate that we had a plan that enabled us to keep the care coming. Now, Dan, my daughter Noelle, who you were married to, you 13 years, you know, the thing is, she came and she sacrificed and she took time away from her job to come and help mom and traveled with her because I was working and trying to make ends meet. And between 2011, 2017, I basically worked part-time. I ran a Prosperity Group part-time and she used to help me with Prosperity Group. So, but here's what I'm saying, through the grace of God, we've survived that situation. But how many people are in a position where Patty actually stopped working, Dan, Noelle stopped working, and then you're left to deal with the pieces? Not only in my situation that happened with my late wife, and by the way, folks, I might as well announce this. I'm very proud. I'm going to be getting married in Hawaii on September 20th. So I'm very blessed, and, you know, 10 years, and I found a wonderful, wonderful, beautiful woman that's just unreal, loves God, and loves me. And the reality is we have to be prepared for where life takes us. I lost 7 family members during that period. So I buried my aunt, who was my nanny growing up. She was 94 years old. So this happened in 2015 or 2014. I buried my wife in 2016. I buried my uncle, my other aunt, which was like a second mom to me. I buried my brother. I buried my other brother. So I buried and did the funeral of all 3 of my brothers. Okay. And I was youngest by 14 and 11 years with the closest one to me. Then I buried my uncle, so that makes 8. And then recently I lost my other uncle who died at 102 years old. So I lost an uncle at 102, 90 years old, an aunt at 94, another one at 93. So hopefully I get that part of those genes. And they were all in their right mind, so I was very blessed that they were in their right mind. I told a story where my mom broke her kneecap. I had her set up the week that I lost my wife. I set up my mom in a nursing home, or assisted living facility. She slipped and fell, broke her kneecap because they did not secure the bed and she was disoriented. So I call up my mom to see if she's okay. And her first language is French as well as mine. She's speaking half French, half English. I'm going, what's wrong? What's wrong with my mom? So I called the nurse and I said, I need to speak to the doctor. So I talked to the doctor who had never met my mom before, but he said to me, I said, what are you prescribing my mom? Well, I've got her something for dementia and this. I said, she doesn't have dementia. So dementia medication that they gave her was making my mom act like she was on dementia. I was livid. I said, take her off the dementia medication, please. Well, I thought she would have dementia since she's 96 years old at the time. So as soon as he took her off the medication, off dementia, she was back to herself. Unfortunately, they would not do the rehab correctly, so she spent the last 4 years in a wheelchair. So I understand loss. We understand loss. And what we're sharing with you folks, if you don't take the right steps to protect your situation, you lose control. So gain control of your lifestyle. Folks, I want to end on a high note. We're going to put something for Dolly Parton. Thank you so much for tuning in. Thank you, Patty and Dan. Thanks for being so candid. God bless you, and we'll see you all next week. 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
6: With SRN News, I'm Michael Harrington in Washington. President Trump returns to the White House earlier than expected after leaving Camp David in Maryland yesterday.
7: FoxNews.com says Mr. Trump's return comes as the administration weighs its next steps in the war with Iran. The president's early return also comes ahead of his upcoming trip to New York for the UN General Assembly. Iran says it has revealed conditions to the U.S. through Qatar for ending the war and is waiting for President Trump's response.
6: Correspondent Andrew Stewart. Several of the nation's largest left-leaning voter engagement and racial justice organizations are facing steep funding shortfalls and staffing cutbacks. Here's correspondent Bob Agnew.
8: The shortfalls are setting off alarms among Democratic strategists who are betting on high turnout efforts this fall. Their financial woes are surfacing just as voting is getting underway in a midterm election that will determine control of Congress for the final 2 years of President Trump's term. In response, the Democratic National Committee says it's making what it calls historic investments in organizing what may be an uphill battle to get out the vote. Bob Agnew reporting.
6: Saudi Arabia has confirmed that Yemen's Houthi rebels tried to attack its capital with a ballistic missile. It was the first attack targeting Riyadh since the escalation in fighting between the Iran-backed Houthis and Yemeni government forces backed by the Saudis. The statement late yesterday by the Saudi-led coalition fighting the Houthis came long after the early morning attempt, which the coalition said was intercepted. A new lawsuit claims that Anthropic, OpenAI, SpaceX AI, and Google illegally agreed to slow their AI development. Filed in U.S. District Court for the Northern District of California, the suit argues this coordination violates antitrust laws and reduces consumer value for paid AI subscriptions. This is SRN News.
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16: Tonight, expect a chance of a thunderstorm in some areas early on, with skies gradually becoming cloudier. The temperature will drop to 74. Tomorrow will bring mostly cloudy conditions throughout the day, with a possibility of a thunderstorm in the afternoon. The high will reach 89. Tomorrow night, there is a chance of isolated thunderstorms in the evening, giving way to mostly cloudy skies later on. The low will be around 75. That's your AccuWeather forecast. I'm meteorologist Jason Caterina for AM 860, The Answer.
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18: This week on Capitol Hill, your insider's guide to the stories shaping Washington and the world. I'm your host, Tony Perkins. Well, this week, Congress passed the Lindsey Graham Sanctioning Russia and Iran Act of 2026.
19: This bill will cripple Russia's war machine and finally bring Putin to the negotiating table. It will ensure America's adversaries, not only Russia, but also China and Iran, suffer for their coordinated campaign of aggression.
18: That was Congressman Michael McCaul, Chairman Emeritus of the House Foreign Affairs Committee. He joins us later to discuss the legislation and what comes next. Also, some of the executives leading the artificial intelligence industry are asking Washington for greater oversight and safeguards. But President Trump is pushing back, emphasizing America's competition with China.
20: We're leading China in AI. We're the most sophisticated country in the world. And frankly, I want to keep it that way, because whoever wins, AI wins. And we can put guardrails, we can do this and that, but I think you have a lot of negative forces that are bringing it up that shouldn't be bringing it up. And they're bringing up things that won't happen.
21: What's behind the industry's call for oversight, and how is Congress responding? Tim Rice, the Daily Wire's Washington, D.C. bureau chief, joins us. Meanwhile, the Federal Reserve raised interest rates by a quarter point this week, with Chairman Kevin Warsh pointing to persistent inflation.
22: The FOMC decided to raise the target range for the federal funds rate by a quarter of a percentage point to 3.75% to 4%. For more than 5 years, inflation has been running above target. So our predominant focus is on the price stability side of our mandate.
21: Well, at the same time, President Trump has pledged $5,000 payments to American adults. Now, Treasury Secretary Scott Bessent was asked whether those payments would add to the deficit or to the national debt.
23: I think it's a good idea for the American people to keep more of their money.
24: So they get $5,000. Does that hurt the deficit or the debt? Does that increase the deficit or does it increase the debt?
23: I believe that there are ways to do it without increasing the debt or deficit.
21: We'll see about that. But what about inflation? Are the Federal Reserve and the administration working at cross purposes? David Bahnsen, founder and chief investment officer of the Bahnsen Group, joins us to examine the economics and what it means for your family's finances. Then House Speaker Mike Johnson joins us for our weekly conversation, reviewing the short but productive legislative week. And finally, a declaration for life in America's 250th anniversary year. Senator Josh Hawley of Missouri and Christian leaders released the statement this week, connecting America's founding principles with a call to renew the focus on protecting life. I'll take a closer look in this week's commentary. Those stories and more are just ahead on This Week on Capitol Hill.
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21: Artificial intelligence is developing at breathtaking pace, and some of the people leading that development are now warning that government safeguards are needed. President Trump, though, is pushing back, arguing that slowing American AI development could hand an advantage to China. So how serious are the concerns being raised by AI leaders? And what, if anything, is Congress prepared to do about them? Joining us now is Tim Rice, Washington, D.C. bureau chief for The Daily Wire. Tim, welcome to This Week on Capitol Hill. Thanks so much for joining us.
25: Thanks for having me.
21: So what's your take on this? The House Speaker this week saying, you know, that Congress is not prepared to step in and provide regulation. The industry ought to regulate itself. What's behind all this?
25: Yeah, so I think there are a couple of things that are important to note. The first is, and you sort of alluded to this in your opening there, Tony, that the president sees this pretty solely in terms of beating China, or if not solely in terms of beating China, then beating China and making America the technological leader of the world, or protecting its status as the technological leader in the world, right? He sees AI as something to commodify, something to profit off of, something, a tool to be used, which of course, in many ways it is. That puts him at crosshairs occasionally with many folks in his own party who feel like some odd 80% of the American people that AI has accelerated too fast and is a danger to civilization. Now, the regulatory question, we had the presidents of Anthropic and OpenAI and folks come out last week and say we have to slow this. One of the common lines, certainly among critics, is that this is an attempted regulatory capture. These guys have cornered the market and now they want to keep smaller competitors from getting out of there. I think that's likely a very big part of their rationale, but I don't think that necessarily means that they're not being genuine. And I think we saw something very similar with Mark Zuckerberg and Jack Dorsey, who was the head of Twitter before Elon Musk bought it, right back in 2016, 2017, after the election, as people started raising concerns about social media use among kids, they came to they came to Congress and said, please regulate us. And a lot of people scoffed at that. A lot of people rightly said it was regulatory capture. But you can't deny that we've made good progress on guardrails for social media use, certainly for children, at least awareness of this problem since then. So I think that, you know, obviously the Speaker and congressional Republicans are in a tough spot. They're on opposite sides of the president. This is a big and new issue that people haven't really thought through. But I do think at some point they're going to have to step in and regulate. It seems to me to be the only path forward.
21: You bring up some very valid points. My time in public office, I know that industries came wanting oversight, licensure, all these things. And it was to stifle competition in many cases. And I think that could be a part of this. There is concern on the behalf of the American people of this acceleration of AI. There's fear of the unknown in some ways. I would think there's a way to thread the needle here to not slow down, as the president said, he doesn't want China to overtake us in the development of AI. A way to slow it down, but to put in some guardrails to keep it from going over the edge.
25: I think that's exactly right. And I think another area where we see this is the related but not exactly the same debate over data centers, right? People have very reasonable concerns and maybe not fears in that case, but just concerns about, you know, the noise, the pollution, these things kind of getting plopped into their towns. And I think what we see with both AI and data centers is that these issues really sort of snuck up on all of us, right? Mm-hmm. Because of the frenetic pace with which this technology is evolving. So it's almost like the issue landed, the American people had their reaction, and now both the companies and lawmakers are scrambling to figure out their response and their rhetoric, and everything got very polarized. No one's trying to thread the needle. No one's trying to, you know, it's either we need to stop this or everyone needs to accept that this is how it is and it's going to be okay. There is, of course, a lot of middle ground, but it's going to require lawmakers and these companies talking to the American people, listening to the American people, talking to each other, and coming up with not just a framework for regulation, but a way in which we all talk about this and how we talk about it to each other, how we sell it, or defend it, or, you know, talk to the American people about it.
21: You know, Tim, these issues become relevant when they affect us. And you mentioned the data centers and their demand for electricity to operate these big data centers. And that was addressed. We're going to talk to the House Speaker about that in just a moment. But that was addressed in a very bipartisan way in the House this week as advancing that piece of legislation, showing how real and across the political spectrum this issue is. And the biggest concern there, as you laid out, is part of it about the how it affects the local community. But one of the driving factors is, will it raise the cost of electricity for those that are already struggling to pay their bills?
25: That's exactly right. And that sort of cuts against one of the other big issues that everyone on Capitol Hill is talking about this week and for the past number of weeks, which is affordability. Affordability at the pump, affordability at the grocery store, affordability and just the costs that weigh on families. And it's something that Republicans are really struggling to message, right? I think because so much of it is downstream of the war in Iran, which the president obviously does not want to message negatively. There was an opportunity, I think, when the war in Iran began for the president, two things. He could have stopped, right? We could have actually done what the initial action was, stopped and pulled out. We'd obviously be having a different conversation. Or he could have messaged the American people that this is going to be a time of sacrifice because we are trying to rid the world of this great evil. I think it's too late in the game now. I think that's a problem, not for the president, but it's a problem for Republicans who are on the ballot in November and who have to go to their home districts and campaign with people who are paying more at the pump, who are paying more at the gas station, and either defend or try to wedge themselves away from this increasingly unpopular war. And I think it's a problem for the vice president as he likely considers his 2028 presidential campaign.
21: Yeah, I agree with you. I think the American people, when they realize there's a sacrifice, but that they understand the gain that can be made, even though they have to sacrifice, I think it has an effect. We've seen that through the history of our country and the conflicts that we've been engaged in. We just have about 45 seconds left. Tim, what do you make of the Congress breaking middle of the week, heading home until after the November election?
25: Look, I think this is one of those instances where, you know, it doesn't help, but maybe it doesn't hurt. In those cases, you know, no one, this Congress is not, the Congress is already unpopular. American people already think that Congress doesn't legislate enough. So do I think that them leaving really was the, you know, the nail that breaks the camel's back in terms of how people feel about Congress or congressional Republicans? No. But do I think it would have been better for them to just stick around and try to legislate something? Absolutely.
21: Well, it also gives the media something to talk about and cover.
25: That's correct.
21: Tim Rice, I want to thank you for joining us. Thanks so much. Have a great weekend.
25: You as well.
21: All right, folks, coming up after the break, Congressman Michael McCaul, Chairman Emeritus of the House Foreign Affairs Committee, joins us to talk about the Russian sanctions bill. That's next.
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21: Welcome back to This Week on Capitol Hill. I'm Tony Perkins, your host, and glad you have tuned in. Well, on Wednesday, the House passed sweeping new sanctions targeting Russia and Iran, sending the measure to President Trump for signature. The Lindsey Graham Sanctioning Russia and Iran Act targets Russia's energy and defense sectors and gives the president authority to impose tariffs of up to 100% on countries that continue buying this Russian oil and gas, which is fueling their war machine. Joining us now to discuss this is the congressman who led the bill in the House. He is chief sponsor, Congressman Michael McCaul. He is the chairman emeritus of the House Foreign Affairs Committee. He represents the 10th Congressional District of Texas, and he has long been a voice on this issue and providing leadership, and we're glad to have him join us today. Congressman McCaul, welcome back to This Week.

0: targeting these children. These are sanctions, we call them direct sanctions, for anybody that's associated with the kidnapping and abduction and indoctrination of these children.
1: I mean, that is a form of cultural genocide, is it not?
0: It is. The, you know, interestingly, historically, the Nazis did the same thing to the Polish children. And so really, Putin's taking a playbook out of Nazi Germany and doing this. And it is a form of genocide, in my judgment.
1: Mr. Chairman, we have just a little less than a minute left. What's your expectation? How quickly do you think Russia would come to the negotiating table and we could see stability back in Europe?
0: I think the pressure is going to have to be put on him before he changes his mindset. And I hope the president does that in a very strong and immediate manner. I think the sooner we get moving on this, the better. We see him getting more desperate because he is losing the drone warfare. So then he's launching the ballistic missiles in Kyiv. He knows Ukraine doesn't have the interceptors to stop that. He's also using hypersonics. He hit the train from Kyiv to Warsaw that you probably rode on, right, and I did, the diplomats ride on. So he seems to be getting a little more desperate. I hope these sanctions put the necessary pressure to get a ceasefire as soon as possible.
1: Well, Chairman McCullough, again, congratulations. Job well done, and thanks for joining us this weekend.
0: Thanks, Tony. Thanks for having me.
1: Absolutely. Folks, stick with us. We're back with more after this.
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17: Tonight, expect a chance of a thunderstorm early, then skies will turn cloudy. The temperature will drop to 74. Tomorrow will bring mostly cloudy skies with a chance of an afternoon thunderstorm and a high of 89. Tomorrow night, anticipate the possibility of a thunderstorm in the evening with mostly cloudy conditions later on. The low will be 75. That's your AccuWeather forecast. I'm meteorologist Jason Caterina for AM 860, The Answer.
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1: Welcome back to This Week on Capitol Hill. Well, in an effort to cool continuing inflation, the Federal Reserve raised interest rates by a quarter of a point this week. Now, at the same time, President Trump continues to promise a $5,000 dividend payment to every adult citizen, a payout estimated at $1.2 trillion. Treasury Secretary Bessent told a House committee this week it could be done without raising debt or increasing the deficit, but stop short of saying just how. Joining us now to discuss this and more is David Bahnsen. He is the founder and chief investment officer at the Bahnsen Group. David, welcome back to This Week on Capitol Hill. Thanks for joining us.
21: Well, always good to be with you, Tony.
1: All right, before we get into the quote-unquote dividends check, let me get your assessment on this week's rate hike and the effect it will have.
21: Well, it's important to remember that in this case, the Fed was following the market. The Fed is not leading the market. And what I mean by that is that the interest rates had already moved higher, and the Fed is now doing a rate hike to basically catch up to that. We know what's called the long end of the curve, the 10-year and 30-year Treasury bonds. They had seen their interest rates move much higher, but the short end, short term, 1 year, 6 months, those had moved much higher. Our government is very reliant on short-term debt. Those costs had moved up, and the Fed raised rates to catch up to what the market was doing.
1: Is that why the decision was unanimous?
21: I think it was. By the way, I happen to believe there were one or two who voted against it and changed their votes to give a public collegiality of unanimous consent, which I think is a good thing. But yes, I mean, there was not much opposition to this at this point. The market had moved so dramatically in the last 2 months.
1: All right. So let's talk about the president promising a $5,000, quote unquote, dividend payment to Americans if the Republicans win in November. Are the two working at cross purposes? I mean, the Fed trying to get inflation under control, the president promising a $5,000 payment. Bessent, the Secretary of the Treasury, says he can do it without raising the debt or inflating the deficit. I'm not sure how that's accomplished, but I'll let you address that.
21: One thing I've tried to do, Tony, as a objective economist who's a Reaganite, a conservative, and hold true to my principles of what I ideologically believe about a market economy, is be consistent. And so what I recommend people do is say, if a Democrat administration, a Democrat, a left-wing Treasury Secretary came out and said, we're going to give $1.2 trillion out, we're not going to have any new revenue to pay for it, and it won't add to the debt, what would we say? Of course, they don't believe that. And the use of the term dividend is helpful from a marketing standpoint. My company manages a $10.5 billion wealth management firm where we are totally focused on dividend equities, dividend stocks. What it means is companies pay dividends to their owners because they have profits. We are going to run a $2 trillion deficit this year as a country, and we've done something between $1.5 to $2 trillion. trillion to $2 trillion every year going back 6-7 years, and we're going to be running deficits that large for the next 5-6 years. We don't have a dividend to pay. So I understand it as a politicking, a campaigning, but it's disappointing to me. There's a lot of things I could say that are not disappointing from Secretary Bessent, who I've known a long time. And obviously, I support the Trump administration's corporate tax cuts and deregulation and energy policy. But in this case, it's not only wildly inflationary, it's not only going to significantly add to debt, it not only is coming from something we don't have, which is profits to pay a dividend, but it also then gives a permission slip to the left to do it, to just start giving out money to preferred constituents and do so under rhetoric that isn't true. So it's disappointing. And the only thing I can say is I do believe it'll end up getting stopped in the end.
1: Yeah, it has to be. Well, of course, Secretary Bessent said he thinks they can do it without Congress, but I've spoken to the House Speaker. He feels like it has to go through Congress. I think it'll have a difficult time there. But in terms of the rhetoric, in terms of the terminology, I mean, this city is known for kind of wordsmithing. Kind of reminded me, I think it was Bill Clinton used to talk about taxes as investments. So, yeah. You know, this would probably be along those same lines.
21: Yeah, well, politicians have been doing that for a long time. And of course, there is a sense in which, you know, one person's revenue is another person's expense and all of that. The problem is when you're talking about the public trust, public money, and a nation that is $40 trillion in debt, I think the stakes are higher for disingenuous vocabulary. But I am disappointed in the rhetoric and in the idea. I also want to point out that inflation, as the great Milton Friedman taught us, is too much money chasing too few goods. This doesn't create any new goods. It stimulates demand, and then there isn't any new goods to soak that up. Right. That's what inflation is, Tony.
1: David, I want to thank you for joining us. Appreciate your insights, as always.
21: Thanks for having me.
1: All right, folks, stick with us. House Speaker Mike Johnson joins us next.
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1: Welcome back. This week on Capitol Hill, I'm Tony Perkins. Well, the House recessed Wednesday evening, allowing members to head home to their districts with less than 7 weeks until the November 3rd midterm election. The short week included passage of several measures, though. A sanctions bill targeting Russia and extending sanctions on Iran that now head to the president's desk. Legislation that would require AM radio in new passenger vehicles at no additional charge, a measure to preserve access to emergency information and broadcast programming, and a measure aimed at protecting consumers from higher electricity bills associated with growing demands from data centers. Joining me now to discuss this and more is House Speaker Mike Johnson, who represents the 4th Congressional District of Louisiana. Mr. Speaker, welcome to This Week on Capitol Hill.
4: Hey, Tony, great to be with you as always. We had a busy week here, as you just recounted. Over 70 pieces of legislation passed through the House just this week. And that adds to the number over 900 bills passed by the House so far this Congress. That's almost a record. Been very productive, and we had a lot going on here, so a lot to talk about.
1: Now, let's talk about that for just a moment, because some in the media have criticized your comments that this is the second most productive Congress that we've seen in terms of the activity, measures that have passed out of the House.
4: Yeah, it's the most productive since at least 1949. And we're making an argument it's probably in the top three or four of all time. If you look at the volume of legislation passed, the magnitude of it, and, all the reforms that we put in, it's really almost unmatched in history. And that's because, you know, we did what we said we were going to do. We made a lot of promises on the campaign trail in 2024, and we inherited an absolute disaster, as we've discussed so many times, from Biden-Harris, which meant every metric of public policy needed adjustment and repair. And so we did so much of it so quickly because we were well prepared for that. And that's what the numbers reflect.
1: Now, some of that has actually made its way to the president. Many of those bills awaiting action in the Senate. One of the big bills that passed late this week before members left town, which is on its way to the president, which is quite significant, is the sanctions bill on Russia.
4: Yes, and that was a long time coming. I mean, that's the appropriate thing to do, and I think it's the most significant measure that's been passed by any parliament or legislative body around the world with regard to that, because America has such a big influence on this. The sanctions of Vladimir Putin is important to effectively bring him to heel. I mean, this is an unjust war. It's gone on for far too long. So many people have lost their lives because of this needless, ridiculous conflict. And hopefully this will help influence the resolution completion of that, finally, after all this time. We're certainly hopeful. There was a lot of people that worked hard on that, and I'm glad we finally got it done.
1: Now, I do want to address this issue. The House approved its third measure this year seeking to end the hostilities in Iran. Even some Republicans joined with Democrats to pass a measure that would bring the Congress into addressing the authority under Article 1, the War Powers Resolution. At what point does Congress step in and address this?
4: Well, look, the administration doesn't consider this an ongoing war. It's not. They're trying to resolve an operation, Operation Epic Fury, which was an epic success. We had to take the head off the snake and make sure the largest state sponsor of terrorism does not have a nuclear bomb. Well, mission accomplished there. We took out their capability of that. And now it's in a diplomatic discussion and negotiation to resolve the remaining conflict. And specifically, it's about keeping the Strait of Hormuz open for commerce. That's an international waterway that Iran is trying to impede. Now, that's an interest of the whole world, and it's not an ongoing kinetic war. We're trying to resolve this conflict, and we need our allied nations to step forward. I think many of them will, and we've discussed this before, but by my count, there's at least 25 major countries around the world, including NATO allies and Arab states in the region there, all of whom, by the way, have a bigger stake in the Strait of Hormuz being open for commerce than even we do, who can step forward and assist in that. So that's not a war effort, and we don't need to have liberal Democrats filing publicity stunt measures on the floor to try to get the commander-in-chief to do something in the middle of this very sensitive negotiation. So, we voted against that. I did. Almost all the Republicans did. Some took a vote, for various reasons opposing that. But I think that this thing is in the last phase. I do believe it's going to come to a resolution quickly, and I don't think we need liberal Marxist Democrats in Congress trying to tell the commander-in-chief what to do with the military right now as we're in this phase of the conflict.
1: Let's go back to legislative accomplishments this week. One of the measures passing out before members left was legislation aimed at protecting consumers from higher electricity bills driven by the data centers. This has become a big issue across America. Walk us through how that would work.
4: It has, and we put that bill on the floor. It only received 3 dissenting votes, I think, was the final vote tally on that one. But the Ratepayer Protection Act effectively codifies what President Trump had already been doing through the administration. He had the idea, the vision, many months ago, 7 or 8 months ago now, I think, where we brought together the people who are building out AI infrastructure in the U.S., the major companies, and he made them sign the Ratepayer Protection Pledge. That was President Trump's idea. And the idea is that when you go into a community to build out this infrastructure, you have to be responsive to the community's concerns and needs. And that is agreeing and ensuring that, energy prices will not go up for the local community. In fact, in many places, they get a tax decrease on their property taxes because of the new jobs and tax revenue that comes in from these infrastructure facilities. And then also making sure that they don't, they only use a certain amount of water, they cycle it through, and then they wind up putting energy back onto the local grid in most of these communities. So assuring that the local concerns are met is the only way to do this. Trust is not automatic. It's earned. And the companies that are involved in all this need to do that. And we can't just put blanket moratoriums on the building out of AI infrastructure because we will lose the race to China. And that has serious national security implications. So this is a balanced approach. The Congress has stepped in. The House has stepped in to say, this is how it should be done. Meet with the criteria that's set forth by the locals and everything will go well.
1: What's the next step for that legislation?
4: Well, we got to get all that through the Senate as well. I think the sentiment is the same over there. We sent it over with such a high vote total. I think they'll send that, pass it and send it to the president's desk. And that's going to be an important measure. But look, I'll say they have been corporate partners in many of the places where they're building these around the country, like in Louisiana. They gave massive bonuses to public school teachers in Richland Parish, where they're building the largest one ever. And I think the folks there are pretty happy with it. So that's an example of how it can be done right.
1: All right, Mr. Speaker, I know you're going to be back on the campaign trail as we approach that midterm election. We look forward to hearing what's on the mind of voters as you interact with them all across America.
4: Thanks, Tony. Appreciate that. We got a lot of work ahead of us, but we're feeling very bullish about the midterms, and I'll give you updates on along the way.
1: All right, we look forward to it, Mr. Speaker. Have a great weekend.
4: You too, my friend.
1: House Speaker Mike Johnson, who represents the 4th Congressional District of Louisiana, the House wrapping up its work until after the election. They'll be out in their districts shaking hands. All right, stick with us. We're back with more after this.
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1: Welcome back to This Week on Capitol Hill. The Declaration of Independence gives us three examples of unalienable rights: life, liberty, and the pursuit of happiness. Life is the first of those rights because it is the condition of the others. It is thus the most foundational of all rights, end quote. Those words come from the opening paragraph of a Declaration for Life, a statement from Christian leaders spearheaded by Missouri Senator Josh Hawley. I joined Senator Hawley in releasing the declaration this week after a prayer breakfast with Missouri pastors who traveled to Washington for the occasion. The biblically and historically guided statement lays out the reasons for the declaration. Quote, the divine image each human being bears was not earned. It cannot be forfeited. And it is the first duty of the church to defend human dignity where it is denied. End quote. The Declaration says life is foundational because of both America's founding principles and the biblical doctrine of the image of God. But what makes this declaration timely is that it does not stop with the prose of biblical purpose. It moves to practical application with what has happened since the overturning of Roe versus Wade. Roe v. Wade did not end abortion in America. Far from it. More abortions are performed in this country today than when Roe was still the law of the land. The reason? Federal policy governing abortion drugs like mifepristone that now account for over two-thirds of the abortions in the U.S. The FDA dropped the in-person dispensing requirement for mifepristone, and the DOJ refuses to enforce federal law that prohibits abortion materials being sent through the mail. The result? Mailboxes in America have been turned into potential abortion clinics. From the abortion industry's own estimates, abortion has gone from about 930,000 prior to the overturn of Roe to over 1.1 million, an increase of over 20%. That comes despite the effort of many states to protect the unborn. There are Republican members of Congress and state leaders who continue to champion the unborn, but The Republican Party has gone all but silent on the issue of life. The strong pro-life language that was a part of the GOP platform for decades was removed, and little is said about abortion. Political parties may change their platforms, politicians may change their priorities, but the responsibility of the church does not change. Proverbs 31, verses 8 and 9 says, "Open your mouth for the speechless, and in the cause of all who are appointed to die. Open your mouth, judge righteously, and plead the cause of the poor and the needy." In the context of that passage, it is a call to the king, the civil leader. But in America, ours is a government of the people, by the people, and for the people. We cannot simply outsource the responsibility for justice to those we elect. We are called to defend the defenseless and speak for those whose voices have been silenced. Justice must have an advocate, and that begins with life, because the Declaration of Life gets this fundamental truth exactly right. Life is the condition of every other right. If we will not defend the right that makes every other right possible, we weaken the foundation of justice itself. To sign the Declaration, you can text the word DECLARATION to 67742. That's DECLARATION to 67742, and join thousands of others in making a bold, strong, clear declaration of the importance of life. And that has been this week on Capitol Hill.
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16: With SRN News, I'm Michael Harrington in Washington. President Trump returned to the White House early yesterday, leaving Camp David a day earlier and cutting off his trip that would have lasted through today because he wanted to get back and weigh its next steps in the war with Iran ahead of his trip to New York this coming week for the UN General Assembly. Iran on Saturday conveyed conditions to the U.S. for an end.
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16: With SRN News, I'm Michael Harrington in Washington. President Trump returned to the White House early yesterday, leaving Camp David a day earlier and cutting off his trip that would have lasted through today because he wanted to get back and weigh its next steps in the war with Iran ahead of his trip to New York this coming week for the UN General Assembly. Iran on Saturday conveyed conditions to the U.S. for an end to the hostilities through Qatar. Possibly this could happen. The president's response is what everyone's waiting for now. North Korea has launched a pair of short-range ballistic missiles into the ocean, according to South Korea's military. The launch this morning comes 2 days after North Korea threatened to bolster its nuclear capacities in response to what it calls U.S. hostilities. The launch follows a series of weapons tests by North Korea, even though the U.S. is scaling back military exercises. This is SRN News.
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19: This afternoon, expect mostly cloudy skies with a chance of a thunderstorm reaching a high of 89. Tonight, there may be a thunderstorm in spots early on, otherwise remaining mostly cloudy with a low of 75. Tomorrow, we'll bring a mix of clouds and sun with a chance of a thunderstorm in the afternoon reaching a high of 89. I'm meteorologist Jason Caterina. That's your exclusive AccuWeather forecast on AM 930. The answer
21: is I'm out of breath. I can't begin to describe it. 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So come on down and see us today, starting right now. 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Gets held up in the air. How much would he give? Here we go. 100, 200, 300. You can't pay any more than you want to. 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One bid higher than someone else was willing to pay. I just can't express the process enough. I'm 51 years we've been here, ladies and gentlemen, in the auction business, 51 years, liquidating estates every 30 days, 2 days a month, 1,000 items every 30 days, fresh from the estates, and they're items that must be sold. There are no more heirs. It has to go. The house is sold. It's got to be empty. The perfect scenario for you to trip on in here and find the item of your dreams. You'll come looking for a rug and buy a diamond. You'll come looking for a painting and buy a bronze. Speaking of which, we have over 100 bronzes in today's sale. This was an estate, a lifelong collection, over 150 bronzes from one house. And there's fountains and there's full body sculptures and there's swimming fish jumping out of the water, and there's children on a swing. If bronze is an art form that you like, after all, it's not going to go away anytime soon. Bronzes are pretty much forever unless you really don't take care of them. Throw them in the ocean and let them sit there for a while, and they'll eventually ashes to ashes, dust to dust. What am I talking about? You'd never do that with these beautiful works of art. 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All right, I'm loading my catalog right now because I want to see just how everything is working just when you type the name Burchard in and where you go and how it looks. And the catalogs have been updated, and this is it. Today is the day. Less than 2 hours from now, yours truly will jump up on the auction block and present treasure from the past. Oh, I'm trying to get this password right. Today I'm not able to rub my tummy and tap my head or however that goes. Maybe I'm doing it backwards. I'm not sure here. Okay. Here we go. Let's see if I got it right again. Probably didn't. Might as well. Let me try typing with one eye closed. Here we go. Get my password in there so I can join the party. The party that's happening right here at 2522 30th Avenue North in St. Petersburg, Florida. That's where the auction action will be. It's a hop, skip, and a jump from Tampa, 20 minutes from the airport, 45 minutes from Sarasota, probably 40 minutes, 30 minutes from Clearwater. This is the Tri-City Hub right here, the melting pot of action, and it's online right now at BurchardGalleries.com. What's interesting is you don't have to be here. You can look at our catalogs online and you can sit there and take your mouse and watch the football game out of one side of your television and listen to the show on your cell phone. 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If you can connect to the internet, you don't have to be here. 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You can click the link that says upcoming auction events, and there you will see the picture of the 10,000 square foot mansion in Central Florida with the horses in the front yard. And that house, we're not done. We'll be selling that house in October, the rest of it in October. They were staging the house. I mean, take a look. It's all online. And I'm looking at the picture of me next to a fabulous Louis the 15th inlaid desk with boule, with gold gilt ormolu, full-bodied cherubs playing instruments, and the desk roll top. It's a cylinder roll. And when you push back the cylinder roll, there is a sliding leather tray. You got to see it. I'm standing behind it. It's almost as tall as I am. The top of that desk comes up to my shoulders. You can actually, they say you can't take it with you. You could take this with you. You roll back the cylinder, hop inside, close the lid, and you can say, next stop, please, wherever you want to go. Hey, here's the number. We're really here for you to give us a call, because this is how a lot of our stuff comes in the building, because people hear the show. They hear what we do. They know that we're internationally recognized antiques and fine art auctioneers. They know that we have it every 30 days. They know that we have 9,000 followers on Live Auctioneers. And join the fun. I think this is the greatest day of the rest of our lives. If you've never heard my voice before, and I'm glad you're there to hear it, it's going to change your life. Follow through. If you take three steps, BurchardGalleries.com, upcoming auction events, click the catalog, your life will change. If you've never been to an auction before, your life will change. This is where multi-generational museum quality antiques are sold. Some children, they just can't bring themselves to donating things, and they'd like to sell it for money. And instead of the museum, it's going to go to your museum. That is, if you show up today at 12 noon, 2522 30th Avenue North, look for the big tent out front. Look for Sandy's sliders out there. If you just stop by and get a nice slider, if you want to come in and look around, just know you can see. If you're a buyer, that's great. Be here on time at 12 noon and you will be justly rewarded. If you are a seller, it's time to come down and see how your items can be presented to the world. You can have an estate sale, and those are good for some things, estate sales, but the buyer radius is probably 50 miles. You're not going to see anybody driving 100 miles to your sale, unless, of course, it was the sale like this one right here today. The shot heard around the world. We're liquidating that 10,000 square foot mansion. We're liquidating a major estate of a collector, a hoarder, in Tampa, Florida, James Resney. He was a hoarder. I'm telling you, he was a hoarder. But when you go there and every single item you touch is good, every item you touch is worthy of a collector's discerning eye. And it's on the auction block. I think that is that estate in its entirety is being sold without reserve. So come on down, folks. There's 500 plus items. 90% of what we sell is without reserve, because after all, if it doesn't sell, what happens? Nothing changes. The world goes on with nothing changing. It must be sold today. So please come and get your share. If you are a seller, come and see how it's done. When you have a sale, when you sell your items, I don't know why this doesn't hit home, but whenever I say this, it doesn't seem to hit home. It's like that Price is Right Bob Barker show. You remember he used to guess the prices, and there was one game, Write the Check game, and he used to have to explain that game to 10 times. I even had to listen 4 or 5 times before I got it right. But however, if you have items for sale, you can either A, guess the price, boom, right out the gate, or you can call people to give you offers. What are you doing if you call? How many people would you call to your home to get offers? 3, 4, 5? Most people get tired after 10. And you don't want to do that because you're dialing the yellow pages. You're talking to people who need to buy it so they can make a small profit, and just rightfully so. That's what they do. That's what they're supposed to do. But I say put it in an auction, show it to the world, and sell it to the person who's going to take it home and love it like you have, or like your mom or dad had, or like your grandparents have. This is the place to find that in the collector of the rarities and treasure that's out there in the world. Why do I get so excited about this? Because every sale is different. Every sale is different. It's comprised of different types of collectibles from different parts of the world. People who have traveled the world, people who have inherited from things from the old country, never before been for sale, multi-generational, passed down, is all of a sudden there's no one to pass it to. And the house must be sold. And the attorney says, here's the keys, send us a check when it's done. And I can't tell you how many times I've walked into the attorney's office and he takes the keys and drops them on the desk and says, sell it, send us a check when it's done. And that's what we're going to do today. Send the sellers a check, and we're going to get you into the driver's seat where you name the price on over 500 items in today's sale. This is not an infomercial. I'm just waiting for your call. We're here for you. 877-969-8600. That's the number to call to ask your questions. Or you can text me your picture. Right? You can show it to me before you call. Or you can show it to me and you don't even have to call. I'll just look at the picture and, hey, this is what I want to talk about. I'll change horses in the middle of the stream. I could be talking about antique books and then flip over to bronzes or flip up to jewelry. I'm looking at we have one of the largest libraries, antique libraries. Not that people think they can use books anymore. Everybody thinks it's online. But I can just reach over, grab a book, and start talking about whatever it is. So we'd like to talk to you. We'd like to address your concerns. If you're interested in this other world, and it is actually another world, if you don't live in this world and you don't understand how things are really bought and sold, you know, you're amazed when you walk down the street and there's an antique shop and you have to think about, where did these things come from? Well, the person who owns a shop had a visit with the person who owned them, and usually that's an estate situation, and it doesn't get any closer to the source than that. You can go to the antique shop who bought them from the estate, or you can come to Burchard Gallery's auctioneers who's selling it for the estate, and it must be sold. Whatever the price is, that's what the price is that day. Win, lose, or draw, you can be the super winner right here. Send me your picture, 727-560-5333. I'm here to look at your text right now. We'll talk about what I see, and I'll tell you another way you can get a hold of us, in touch with us. You can send an email to mail, M-A-I-L, it's like the postman, at burchardgalleries.com, B-U-R-C-H-A-R-D. Type that in. 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And there you see yours truly and the voice will come streaming through, and you can call me, and your friends can hear you call me, and everybody's going to have a great time. So what is it? It's buried in your closet, buried in your garage, buried in the trunk of your car because you've been driving it around since you bought it at a yard sale, but you're afraid to sell it because you don't know what it's worth. It's the reason to call this number right now, 877-969-8600, 877-969-8600, and we'll talk to you about what it is you have. We'll find the answer. I just got an email a while ago, and I always talk about this. I don't know if I can find it. I read it, and I think I archived it. Let's see what Larry says. Larry says, that's not the one. Larry's trying to bid on today's auction. Incidentally, you can bid on the telephone at our auction today. You can bid online at Live Auctioneers or Invaluable. You can bid by absentee bid. That means you call and you say, well, I'm going to be busy when the auction. I don't know if I can stand there for a phone call. Let me give you this offer. And we started at 75% of what you offer. We don't start it at your absolute highest bid. That's not fun. That's not fun at all. I went to an auction once. I left 8 absentee bids, and when I went to pick my things up, I got every one of them for exactly the price that I left. And I said, man, that auctioneer, he's a good guesser. I mean, he's a good guesser. Anyways, 877-969-8600, 877-969-8600 to be on the show. And we'd love to talk to you about what it is that's happening today here at your home. That's what we want to talk about, what's happening at your home. Let's see. Here is a question that I had there. It's a couple of questions, but the answer will tickle you. It tickled me when I read it because it's something that I preach all the time. And, okay. This is a gentleman. His name is Todd, actually. Same name as my son. I've been looking at these emails back and forth and trying to figure out which Todd it came from. Let's see. I'm almost there to the thing that I want to put out there because it's perfect for what I said. Well, basically, I'll give you the synopsis, the scenario. Todd was writing in about a painting that he had, and he said he found it online in many places, but he couldn't tell what it's worth because there were so many places that had the results of prior auctions, but they wouldn't give forth the results because you didn't subscribe to the service. And that's so true out there. I know if you do any kind of research online, you've run into this problem where you see what it is. There it is, Ethel. Look at that. It's right there. How much is it? Oh, they won't tell us. They won't tell us. Well, it's a good reason to give the show a call right now. If you have something that you found the result, but you can't get the answer, we probably have paid to play. We subscribe to many international databases, art antique databases, where give us a call, tell us where you saw it. We'll turn the key and we'll find the information that you seek. It's just like that. It doesn't cost you a dime. Just a phone call. It's free. 877-969-8600, 877-969-8600. That's talk to me, yours truly on the air. B-U-R, let me say that again. I tripped over my lip. B-U-R-C-H-A-R-D, A letters. Type that online. You come to Burchard Galleries. Click the upcoming auction events. And when you do, click the Today, Sunday, 9:20 link. It's going to take you to Live Auctioneers. And I always like to go here because you can see everything that's in the sale today. You can see the bidding and where it stands at the moment. Especially, you can scroll through the whole catalog. You can see what has bids and what hasn't. But I like to go right to the source. I like to go right to the line that says sort. And when I click that line that says sort, I like to sort it. You can sort it by the most valuable. You can sort us by the highest price. I like to sort it by most bids. That means these are items that have the most interest of the people looking at the site and look at the art glass. Art glass is going wild. We have a from the James Resnick collection in Tampa, a lot of Orient and Flume art glass paperweights and vases, some Baccarat in there. We've got 20-piece Orient and Flume glass paperweight, and it's got four bids on it already. And let's see, you can see how many people are watching it. This is exciting if you're a seller. This item, when you click on it, you can look over there where it says place bid on the right side. Scroll down, place. Right under that, you can see how many people are watching this item. So if you're a seller, you can see, oh boy, Ethel, look at that. There's 20 people watching this, and everybody's excited. They want to buy it. And there have been four people to place bid. The bidding is at $500 for 20 Orient and Flume Art Glass

0: ringing the bell at the fair. These are Chinoiserie blue and white oriental design lamps by Ralph Lauren. The bid is at $1,500 with 49 people watching it. That's exciting. 49 people. I wonder what's going to happen when I hold it up and say, and now the Ralph Lauren lamps, and I've got 1,500, 1,600, 1,700, how high will it fly? Watch the show. You can watch the auction as it progresses online, liveauctioneers.com. Just enter live auction. You don't even have to register, but I would suggest registering just in case there's something selling and you go, oh, I want to bid on that, but you didn't take time to register and it goes right by you, because it does take, you know, a few minutes to do that. You don't want to get caught. Doesn't cost you a dime. Live auctioneers or Invaluable, you can get to those entities right from our front page, right from our catalog page. I've got some nice artwork that came in from a corporate consignment from the corporate offices over there in Tampa. And they're paintings by Omar Melva. These are impressionist style landscape paintings. These are right out of the corporate coffers. And well, this one is up to it's three bids on this one, $450. And it's a multi-$1,000 artist. But I expect that to go up. Let's see. Let me get excited again. I want to see how many people are watching it. 15 bidders are watching these paintings. They're gorgeous. They're gorgeous. There's lot number 1135. If you like large, impressive works of art and you stand back and you can walk into this painting, you can be there on the hill looking at the rolling trees and the lakes and the farmhouses, and you go, how do they do it? How do they do it? Lot number 1135, 877-969-8600. 877-969-8600 to be on the show. Talk to me, yours truly. Ask those questions. There are no silly questions. There are no silly questions. You can talk about the auction process itself. You can talk about a sewing thimble that your great-great-aunt Matilda had. And it says, love Raymond on there. And she's... sewing thimbles are collectible, believe it or not. And there are tokens of esteem, that's what we call them, little gifts, little trinkets, little treasures that were given to sweethearts back there in the old days. It was always nice to come calling and have a little corsage here or a little trinket. Maybe some girls like those. We open up the ring box and there's a 2-carat diamond in there. They like those little trinkets. In fact, I think they still like those. Do they still like those kind of trinkets today, Yumiko? Do they still like those little boxes with diamonds in them?
1: Yes, they do.
0: Ah, nothing like a first date with a diamond ring to wear out. Thank you. That's the lovely Miss Yumiko. She's waiting on your call, by the way. Just give us a buzz. You'll hear her lovely voice, and she'll direct you to me. And talk about what it is that's on your mind, or you can call and talk to Yumiko and tell her what's on your mind, and I'll pick up the ball and run with it. Absolutely. We're here for you. We're here to take your call, to answer your questions, to help you get into the world. Can I call it the underground? It is really an underground society. If you don't know, the closest you'll get is when you drive by and see a sign on the corner of state sale. That's the way to enter this strange, wild, and woolly world of collecting antiques and treasures from the past. That's probably where most people get hooked. They'll trip into an estate sale. The case is, someone passes away and the heirs, the children, fly into town and they don't want to be here and they got all this stuff to sell. And they fly in on Wednesday and they have a sale on Saturday and they fly out on Monday. Guess what? Doesn't give much time to do anything other than display it. So you walk in there and it's at the beginning, the first one through the door and the auction, at the garage sale day. And, how much is this? Well, I'm not sure. Make me an offer. So you make an offer. They go, okay. Sounds exciting, doesn't it? Well, that's where it all starts. Once you pay $10 for something and sell it for $100, you're hooked. Especially if you pay $10 for something and sell it for $1,000. You're really hooked. 877-969-8600, 877-969-8600. That's the number to call. Talk to yours truly, Jeffrey Bersard. You remember I told you this is the fastest hour.

0: 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We're 2 minutes away from the first half of the fastest hour in radio being in the history books. 877-969-8600 to be on the show. And I'll tell you, and you know, I'm going to start talking about it right now, because when I finish, we're going to break for the news and weather. When you're going to come back and listen to more of the Burchard Galleries Antiques, Fine Art, and Collectibles radio show on auction day. 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We'll be back on the other side of news and weather. Jeffrey Burchard, WGOL 860 AM in Tampa Bay.
1: With SRN News, I'm Michael Harrington in Washington. President Trump returned to the White House early yesterday, leaving Camp David a day earlier and cutting off his trip that would have lasted through today because he wanted to get back and weigh its next steps in the war with Iran ahead of his trip to New York this coming week for the UN General Assembly. Iran on Saturday conveyed conditions to the U.S. for an end to the hostilities through Qatar. Possibly this could happen. The president's response is what everyone's waiting for now. North Korea has launched a pair of short-range ballistic missiles into the ocean, according to South Korea's military. The launch this morning comes 2 days after North Korea threatened to bolster its nuclear capacities in response to what it calls U.S. hostilities. The launch follows a series of weapons tests by North Korea, even though the U.S. is scaling back military exercises. This is SRN News.
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12: Today, expect mainly cloudy skies with a thunderstorm bringing a high of 89 degrees. Tonight, there will be a chance of a thunderstorm early, then mostly cloudy with a low of 75 on Sunday. Anticipate intervals of clouds and sunshine along with a thunderstorm in the afternoon reaching a high of 89. Sunday night, a passing shower is possible in the evening with partly cloudy conditions later and a low of 75. That's your AccuWeather forecast. I'm meteorologist Joe Lundberg for AM 860, The Answer.
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0: He's back. Back to take your call. Jeffrey Burchard of Burchard Galleries, Antiques and Fine Arts Auctioneers in St. Petersburg, Florida, is on the air for the next 30 minutes, the last half of the fastest hour in radio, coming to you live from our gallery and studios in St. Petersburg, Florida, where the auction action will begin in about 1 hour and 30 minutes. So you still have time to come on down. You can come right in right now and preview the items that are going to be sold, one after another, after another, after another, one through 518 lots in today's sale. Take a look. Make sure that you find out where you should be at 12 noon today. If you're on the way to go fishing, well, I can understand that. Now, you can stop in and see what's there. And while you're waiting for the bite, just be on the phone and bid live from wherever you are on the telephone. Or you can leave a bid when you walk in. But if you love treasures from the past, if you love the good deal, and a good deal is paying one bid higher than someone else was willing to pay, that's always the best deal. You name the price. Stop in at Burchard Galleries, 2522 30th Avenue North. Right here, right now, the preview is going on. Now, if you visit our website, burchardgalleries.com, and you're clicking on the link, and you want to know more about the bidding, if you're a little shy and you've never done it before, and I've never done this before, and give us a call. Here's our office number. This number I'm going to give you is Burchard Galleries in St. Petersburg, Florida. Not only can you use that number right now to talk about what's in the sale and the process itself, you can use this number later on to set up an appointment. If you have an estate to sell, we take one item or complete estates. Items of value is what we seek. As you'll know when you look at our catalogs, items of interest, items of historical value, items of extraordinary value. We love all of those. You can see by our past 26 years of catalogs online, you can check our auction archives and see what we sold for the last 26 years. It's all there. That's about as wild as saying that I've been here for 51 years, but to say there's 26 years of results online from all the auctions, it's let's talk about today, because you don't want to miss today. You don't want to miss today, or if you can't be today because you didn't know, you just didn't plan for it, you know how to find out about the next time we do it, which is October 18th and 19th, every 30 days. But here is our office number. If you want to make an appointment, if you want to talk about what's in today's sale, you want to get a hold of me or Shirley later in the week, 727. That's an easy prefix to remember because this is St. Pete, 727-821-8255. 1167, 821-1167. You can call that number right now. Our full staff is on hand. Dale Osterwise is here. Randy Cummings is here. Todd Burchard is here. My son, the art director, Jeffrey Burchard, is here. And the entire staff. So take your questions as you preview. As you walk in the door, you'll receive at least a quarter-inch thick catalog describing each and every item that's in the sale, so you know exactly what you're getting and you know when we're going to sell it, because we do follow catalog item order 1 through 518, however many that is. 1 through 518 in the auction today. 877-969-8600 to be on the show. I'm going back and check and see the wonderful things that we have. The vast degree of the type of items that we have in the sale. We have some Bill Mack original Boss Relief plaques. We sold a nice collection of Bill Mack a few months ago. Now, Bill Mack, he was a wild man. He was an artist. And what he did, and it was genius, he bought the sign that used to be on the hills in Hollywood, Florida. You remember the sign that said Hollywood on the side of the hill near, I guess, Los Angeles is where it is. I should know that because my daughter can see that sign from her backyard. She lives out there in Los Angeles. She's a filmmaker out there working for Netscape and all other kind of documentary entities. He bought the old sign, the tin, made of tin, roofing tin. And when it became decrepit and falling apart, they had fundraisers to put it back up. And finally, it was just too much. They tore it down, and Bill Mack bought the sign, the Hollywood sign, and he painted on it. He cut the sign up into, artist-sized squares, 20 by 30, whatever the normal average size is, and he painted pictures of Marilyn Monroe. And if you check our archives, I think 1 year ago pretty much was when we had the Bill Mack collection. I can tell you it's on our front page. If you go to BurchardGalleries.com, click on Coming Auctions. All the way on the bottom of that, you're going to see the results of the Bill Mack items we had in the sales. Scroll all the way down. Bill Mack artworks at auction. It was in January of 2026. And let's see. He was selling pictures of Marilyn Monroe on the sign, from the Hollywood sign. $5,000, $5,000, $7,000. $5,250. Bill Mack is a very, very highly recognized artist. That's M-A-C-K if you want to look him up. He painted pictures on the sides of the Hollywood sign that they tore down. And who else? It's genius. It's genius, actually, what he did there. 877-969-8600. 877-969-8600 to be on the show to ask your questions about what it is we've been talking about, or about what, change the subject. Do you have a question about what it is you might have? Give us a call, 877-969-8600, to talk to someone at the gallery about arranging a visit to your home, 727-821-1167. That's to talk about a house call, or to talk about the items in today's auction. The auction is today, 12 noon, less than 60 minutes, well, pretty much about 80 minutes away, I would say, clicking down. And, check out just to look at these items from these estates. Where did they come from? Where did you ever find anything like this? I mean, I've got some bronze and marble torchairs with cranberry glass shades. And let's see what lot number those were. It's insane. You can click our flyer. There was a full-page ad in the Antique and Arts Weekly that talks about what it is we're having. The torchairs are lot 67 in the auction, lot 67. And these are, let's go back here, lot 67. And I'm going to go to the live auctioneers catalog just to see how much interest we have in those. I know there's some watchers. Nobody's jumped in there and started bidding yet, at least the last time I looked. So these are wild. Yep. It's still there. 12 bidders are watching these. These are gilt bronze and marble Torchairs with cranberry shades, palatial 19 light Torchairs with gilt bronze arms that terminate in cranberry glass with etched floral mounts. Overall, a canthus leaf design, and they measure 95 inches tall. 95 inches tall by 43. That's 43. That's over a yardstick wide, and 95 inches tall. What is that, 8 foot? Yeah, pretty much 8 foot. We're close to it. Lot number 1067. This is the type of thing that came out of that 10-room mansion in Central Florida. It's on the auction block. Truly one. I can't say they're one of a kind, but I have found no others. There's no comps for these lamps, and they're just phenomenal. Not only the embossed gilt bronze, you'd call it framework of this lamp. It's phenomenal. I'm at a loss for words right now, so I'm going to go back and tell you more about what's in the auction and tell you more about how you can participate in the auction. Be you a buyer or be you a seller, you got to check it out to make sure one of those two methods are for you, buying or selling. One of the two, it's good for both. Some buyers like to be here. They like to buy it out, and they love to buy at auction because, you know, auctions, sometimes good deals can be had. That's for sure. Like lot number one in the sale, Newcomb College Pottery Vase. This is the moon and moss design. It's very highly sought after, this particular pattern. Jonathan Hunt was the artist who did the artwork on this pottery vase. This piece of pottery is 6 inches tall. 6 inches tall, and it's 3 inches in diameter. This is a vase. Sits in your china cabinet. Right now, the bidding is $850. Now, does anyone out there have any 6-inch tall vases they'd like to see ring the bell at the fair? It all depends upon what's marked on the bottom. This is a Newcomb College, and it's denoted by the circle. Let me blow this mark up here. Yeah, the circle with the letter N in the middle. It actually, it's not a full circle. It's the letter C, and the letter N is within that circle. Is that amazing? Just something as simple as that. If you know before you go, meaning be armed when you go out there to these estate sales, if you have all this knowledge in your mind and you find out by going to auctions, to seeing what's offered for sale out there in the live world where money changes hands, you know, you can see things for sale. Mike sent me a picture of a glass desk. And I'm wondering, Mike, if it's really glass or is it acrylic, meaning plastic that looks just like glass. And Mike's pretty studious. I'm sure he's calling it the right thing. Luigi Brissotti made glass coffee tables, not the desk. Mike told me it's a desk. There's something right there. This is the exact one I found. Mid-century Italian modern desk. C-shaped base. And this looks just like yours, Mike, $2,860. It's a wonderful world, the way we roll today. Everybody walks around with a computer in their pocket. And, well, that's when you conduct an estate sale and you see the crowd, they're whipping their pocket computer out, meaning their iPhone or Android phone. It's wonderful. I just did that right now, and up it comes. $2,600 is what they're worth, that pie in the sky value. I think it was on first dibs, but you could buy one on first dibs for that money right now. I'm gonna read your texting once more. Mike, he's been following the show here for a very long time. And let's see. Good morning. I hope all is well. I believe I have some silver flatware. Sir, curious what kind of value. Oh, there's a picture of it. And I did ask the magic question. What kind of mine? It does look like. It looks like buttercup right there, Mike. You've got silver mixed in there for sure, but I got to see how many And I also see a nice tomato slice server that looks obviously silver plate. So you got a mixture of stuff. I just hope that plain pattern with the feathering on the side all says silver on the back. It's time for a vacation for you, if it is. There we go. Let's see. What's this say? Gorham. Oh, and there's that magic word, Mike. I see the back of one piece, but I don't see the front of it. Gorham. It says Gorham Sterling. Oh, my goodness. Look at this. Three or four different pieces. And here's the one you got to watch out for. Here's one that's marked EPNS. You don't want to see that. If you're looking for silver, you don't want to see EPNS. Those letters, that acronym stands for electroplate on nickel silver, which means no sterling. Here's another one, Rogers Brothers, Mike, 1847 Rogers Brothers. And this has a triple XS. Whenever you see 1847, that's the date that patent was put out. And whenever you see triple, that means triple plated. No cigar on that one. Thank you for sending that detail. I love when I see that word sterling, though. And it looks like it's on enough pieces. You hit the brick. You rang the bell at the fair, Mike. I'd love to sell it for you. Looks like you have a whole box full of sterling silver, and we love sterling silver here. As a matter of fact, in today's sale, we've got three or four large full sets, especially one of the rarest sets to find, the Dewberry pattern. Let me tell you what lot number that is, because I know there's not a bid on it. It's not everybody walking around to spend $6,000-$7,000 on a set of utensils to eat with. And I'll tell you, silver's up there. Silver's up there. And it, as you know, it fluctuates every day. But let's see here. I'm going to pull it up and see what bids we got. There we go. Typing and talking all at the same time. Isn't it amazing? I just got to put the T in there. That would work better. Here we go. Let's see. A nice collection of sterling match safes in the sale, an 18-piece collection of cigarette cases and match safes, German art glass silver-clad swans, the neck of the swan and the wings of the swan are sterling silver. It's lot 1473. So, Steve Rose collections in the sale, Kirk and Sons in the sale, Crown Princess is in the sale, and then the Dewberry, 93-piece Dewberry. That's lot, the third lot in the auction, believe it or not. The third lot in the auction. Let's see how many watchers it has. It doesn't have a bid, but it's got nine bidders watching. So someone's going to enjoy Thanksgiving dinner this year, that's for sure. The beautiful set of sterling silver, and there's five to choose from. The Stipe Rose, the Kirk and Son Repoussé, the Crown Princess by Fine Arts, and the Dewberry International Sterling Silver. Large, beautiful, estate, fresh sets, never before offered for sale here on the auction block, fresh from the home to your home. And that's how it works here today. Sale starts at 12 noon, ladies and gentlemen, and that's a little bit over an hour away. There's still time to make that drive. You can come from Sarasota, be in the seat by the time the auctioneer goes. And now, lot number one, incidentally, that lot number one is that Newcomb College pottery. That's, let's see, what's he up to? It's $850. And I wouldn't be surprised if it brought $1,000 or $2,000 for Newcomb College. Pretty rare, pretty highly sought after. If you're a pottery collector, things like Tico and Groovy and Wheatley and, you know, things that you don't often see, pottery by those makers. And you see all the Roseville, McCoy, and Weller, and you can see all that. They were factory made, boom, boom, boom, boom, boom for the masses. These are designed by world-renowned potters and artisans for different companies. Saturday Evening Girls would be another one. They're down there in Louisiana back in the old days. There was another one in Louisiana. Stillwater Pottery. Ah, if you've never seen Stillwater Pottery, And I didn't until I did. And, I've been doing this for over 50 years, almost 55 years, actually. And it was probably until the year 23 that I found Stillwater Pottery, and after I'd been in business for 20-some years. And Shearwater Pottery, that's what it is. S-H-E-A-R, Shearwater Pottery. Look it up. Pretty pricey. Pretty pricey pottery. And it, you don't see it all the time. And you can have pieces like this Newcomb College vase that stands only 6 inches high be worth more than $1,000. A 6-inch high vase, and they're out there. They're out there in the world. It's you know, the more yard sales and estate sales and auctions you go to, the more chances you have of finding one item that fits the category of being hard to find and rare, hardly seen, highly sought after. That's what you want to find. That's where the money is. That's where the money is. If you're collecting for profit, that's where you got to be. You got to be first. You got to be known. You got to know what you're looking at. And that's where we help you here on the Burchard Gallery Show. 877-969-8600. 877-969-8600 to be on the show. I got 6 minutes left of the fastest hour in radio. You can send me a text, 727-560-5333. You can send me an email. 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M-A-I-L at BurchardGalleries.com. You can visit our website. You can send us a note. Just click the link that says send us a note, and your email browser will open up. All you have to do is attach your pictures or send me a note, and I'll get it right away. Like if you did it now, I'd have it in seconds. 877-969-8600 to call the show. If you'd like to call our office, we're here. We're ready for your call, talking about the sale that's happening today. 727-821-1167. You know, calls like, how much does that weigh? How big is that? What's the size of it? I can't find this in your catalog. Can you help me out? Yes, don't trip around. Don't flop around trying to do it yourself. I know a lot of us are macho, especially us men. We don't ask for directions. We like to do everything on our own. But don't spend so much time not getting the answer that you seek because you're too stubborn to call us and ask us to give you a hand. Don't let it pass you by because you were looking while we were selling. BurchardGalleries.com, our website, front page. You can send us an email. You can join our mailing list, which is even more fun. All you have to do is click the link that says join our mailing list. Only your email address is what we need. It doesn't require any other information. And you will get the notices of all our upcoming events we have here at the gallery. Well, it looks like I have 4 minutes left. What's the most important thing I can tell you in 4 minutes? Well, I can tell you where you should be at 12 noon today. That's 2522 30th Avenue North. You can't miss it. We're at the corner of 25th Street and 30th Avenue. Look for the big white tent filled with treasure right outside our front door. When you come on in, put your sunglasses on because it's going to look like a pot of gold at the end of the rainbow, all the treasure that's here for sale. It's amazing what I do with the building that we have, which is why we have that big tent outside. We have to put the people inside in the air conditioning and watching the closed circuit television. And well, you'll see. Come on down, enjoy a glass of wine. Enjoy our cheese bar. Enjoy Sandy's sliders that are outside. They say they're the best in the land. I've had a couple of good things from that food truck, and you know, she's back. That's all I can tell you. Back by popular demand, Sandy's sliders is out front. So if anything, stop by and get a slider. Take a look inside. See what's happening. You'll probably get caught hanging. You'll probably not want to leave. So be prepared. If you stop in, be prepared to join the fun, or at least see what's going on for a few lots into the sale. I love this Omar Melva impressionist landscape. It's up to 450 right now. You can see where the lots are. You can see what the bidding status is by going to liveauctioneers.com and clicking on the sort section that says most bids, and you'll see what's hot. You'll see it's mind-boggling to me to see an item that has no bids but yet has 49 watchers. So what are we watching? What are we waiting for? You know, a lot of people don't like to bid until it's time, the call to action, when the auctioneer says, and now, lot number 207, the Buffalo Horse Bronze after Frederick Remington, and then the skies open up. All those 49 watchers are clicking their mouse, getting on the phone, calling us up, trying to get in on that bid. So don't wait too long, because if you want to pay $500 for an item and you're waiting to see what's going to happen and someone bids $500, guess what? You lose. You just jump on in there and bid what you want to bid. And you either get it or you don't. That's how it is. I think I got 30 seconds left of the fastest hour in radio. Yours truly, Jeffrey Burchard. Thank you for listening to the show once again, the Burchard Gallery's call-in show. We are Burchard Gallery's Antiques and Fine Arts Auctioneers in St. Petersburg, Florida, 2522 30th Avenue North. 2522 30th Avenue North is where you should be. Our phone number is 727-821-1167. 727-821-1167. Thanks for listening. We'll see you at the auction today. Bye for now.

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1: With SRN News, I'm Michael Harrington in Washington. President Trump returned early to the White House last night. He should have been at Camp David all today, but he wanted to see a new proposal for ending hostilities from Iranian officials. They conveyed those conditions to the U.S. through Qatar, and they're waiting for President Trump's response. Fox News reporting the president says he might be open to something. Mr. Trump is also expanding access to America's public lands and waters with new executive orders aimed at hunters, anglers, and outdoor businesses.
2: The orders promote hunting access, habitat management, youth and veteran programs, and more science-based fisheries policy. They also target regulations officials say restrict recreational fishing and burden coastal communities. America's outdoor recreation economy generates more than $1.2 trillion per year and supports over 5 million jobs. Conservation and sportsmen's groups are praising this move, saying hunters and anglers are among America's greatest conservationists. President Trump says he's putting the American outdoorsman first. Richard Boyd reporting.
1: Warren Buffett fully stepping down as chairman of Berkshire Hathaway.
3: Warren Buffett is taking on a new role as chairman emeritus of Berkshire Hathaway after serving as chairman since 1970. His son Howard will become the company's new chairman as part of a long-planned succession. The 96-year-old, known to many financial market followers as the Oracle of Omaha, will remain a director. Buffett says he's confident with CEO Greg Abel and his son Howard as they lead Berkshire Hathaway. In a letter to shareholders, Buffett said he still has the best job in the world and that he's never felt better about what comes next. I'm Marcela Sanchez.
1: The French president and the Canadian prime minister meeting to talk economic ties today. This is SRN News.
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11: This afternoon, expect mostly cloudy skies with a chance of a thunderstorm reaching a high of 89. Tonight, there may be a thunderstorm in spots early on, otherwise remaining mostly cloudy with a low of 75. Tomorrow will bring a mix of clouds and sun with a chance of a thunderstorm in the afternoon reaching a high of 89. I'm meteorologist Jason Caterina. That's your exclusive AccuWeather forecast on AM 930. The Answer.
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13: Okay, good morning and welcome to Ask the Doctor. I'm your host as usual, Dr. Michael P. Lang, P for Paul, here each and every Saturday morning live to answer any and all questions you may have regarding your vision, eye care, or a nutritionally related topic. I'm a board certified optometric physician, also a certified nutritional specialist. I've been hosting Ask the Doctor since April of 1993. Word has it, it's the longest running live medical syndicated talk show in the country. So that's over 30 years, over 33 years, I guess. You have to do the math. Anyway, this is a live call-in show. If you're new to the program, who's Dr. Lang? I'm a board-certified optometric physician, certified nutritional specialist, degrees in psychology and physiological optics as well, and founded Lang Eye Care and Associates March 15th of 1993. We opened three LASIK centers. We had 14 locations, the Lang Eye Institute. And now we sold the private equity about 8 years ago. We kept the Lang Eye Institute in the Villages. That's where I hail from. Dr. Susan Summerton hails from. Dr. Christine Gillikin and Dr. Lori Caputi. Also in the process of building out the new Lang Eye Institute in Ocala. And sometime early next year will be open. That will be the corporate headquarters for Fortify Vitamins. And it will also be the Lang Eye Institute Ocala, and it looks like we'll be putting a surgery center on the top floor as well. Anyway, Dr. Summerton is my co-host today, and as usual, she's been co-hosting the show for many, many moons now. And Dr. Summerton is also a board-certified optometric physician, certified nutritional specialist. She's fellowship-trained in the nutritional arena. She was a professor in the nutritional arena, and she's also a diplomat in nutrition. So she's got a lot of initials after her name. So she's great to co-host the show. Good morning, Dr. Summerton.
14: Good morning, Dr. Lang. And good morning, all our callers and listeners out there. We're looking forward to another great conversation, and we're here to answer your questions. We'd love for you to call in and help you out in this September 19th day, which I know it's the number two ranked birthday, so it has to be somebody's birthday out there that's listening. So happy is September 19th birthday. And Dr. Lang, I forgot to mention to you, it's Talk Like a Pirate Day. So maybe you could throw that in there for us today.
13: Aye, matey. And, you know, I had a birthday September 15th. And it was a most pleasurable birthday. I got to work and see lots and lots of patients. And the staff gave me a little party with a really delicious cake. And, you know, I hate to say it, but I ate almost half of that cake. And I think I gained 20 pounds. So back on the Lang survival diet. All right. So phone lines are open. If you got a question, like I said, no matter how simple or complicated it is, we're broadcasting through the Ask the Doctor network, so we're coast to coast, and it's good morning, good afternoon, or good evening, just depending on what part of the globe you're actually watching us through social media or podcasts or radio stations. So the live call-in number is 877-969-8600. That's 877-969-8600. We're going to be talking about inflammation today. And inflammation can be a good thing when you get hurt. You know, we want inflammation, believe it or not. But chronic inflammation could be a bad thing. And we're going to talk about ways to help with this chronic inflammation, some natural ways, in just a minute. I'm going to give you the website, drmichaellang.com. You can go to drmichaellang.com, and it will feed you to other websites and tell you what we got going on. 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I started Fortify Vitamins about 20, 25 years ago, and we're constantly involved in research to try to develop the ultimate, you know, nutritional supplementation for your body. We search the globe for the best products. We don't buy anything out of some of the Asian companies at this time. And so we source a lot of things like our omega-3 from Norway, our protein from New Zealand, and a lot of stuff from America and Canada. But talking about omega-3, we're going to expand a little bit of that in just a second on omega-3 as an anti-inflammatory, a natural anti-inflammatory. But first, I want to mention something that is kind of fun that we do at the Lang Eye Institute every year. Dr. Summerton has participated for the last, I don't know, 3, 4, 5 years at least. And this year, we're going to do the Fall Festival. We always have a theme, and it's going to be the Wild, Wild West. And that's on November 14th, the Wild, Wild West. I'm going to be Doc Holliday. I don't know what Dr. Summerton is going to be yet. Maybe she'll announce it on this show. And it's going to be 10 to 2, Wild Wild West, at the Lang Eye Institute in the Villages. And I'm going to give you the phone number for the Lang Eye Institute in the Villages, and then I'll give you the phone number for 4 to 5 items. Then we're going to chit-chat with Dr. Summerton. Phone number for the Lang Eye Institute is 352-753-4014. That's 352-753-4014, and that's in the Villages, Florida, and then the phone number for 4 to 5 Vitamins. And we do take calls, I'm pretty sure, today until 3. That is 866-503-9746. 866-503-9746. We are open at the Lang Nutrition Center in Ocala today until 3. And then the 4 to 5 Vitamin Center in Clearwater, right on McMullen Booth Road, in the Publix Plaza, that's the Bayside Bridge Plaza. We're open until 3 o'clock there. And I also hear from my wife that I'm going to be there on October 3rd. So put that on your calendar. October 3rd, I will be at the Fortify Nutrition Center from 1 to 3 for 2 hours. So all of you guys and gals that come out when I'm there, come on out, pick my brain. We'll have a lot of fun. We'll try some samples of some of the new stuff we got going on. So October 3rd, I will be at the Fortify Nutrition Center in Clearwater. All right, Dr. Summerton, when we deal with patients, a lot of the root causes of eye problems are related to inflammation, right?
14: Right. And it's not even eye problem. It's basically the root cause of most diseases. And like you mentioned already, inflammation is not really the enemy, but it is that kind of hero that keeps you alive when needed. If you think of it like as a fire keeping your house warm, but if the fire escapes, it burns the whole house down. That's kind of the difference between that good acute inflammation versus chronic long-term inflammation. We need that acute inflammation if you get like a bacteria or a virus or an injury to fight off those foreign invaders. But we don't want to see our bodies in that chronic, slow, low-grade inflammation. And that affects our immune system. And it can also make our immune system turn off. So it's not a magic pill that you can take just to do that. It does involve what we talk about all the time, changing, getting rid of all those ultra-processed foods in your diet, getting good quality sleep. Watch out for all those toxins in the air. And, of course, we want to lower stress. But because we know life just takes us in those directions, we want to look for natural ways that is going to help do that. And we all the time talk about omega-3. That's your EPA and DHA. And omega-3, by definition, is an essential fatty acid. So when you eat fish, which we like you to have in your diet, but it is really difficult to get as much in your diet to make that shift. So we like the supplement, and then you give your supplement. That's like giving your body what it needs to kind of shift away from those bad, high inflammatory molecules in your body and drive them towards kind of that calmer, less inflammatory path so it can naturally help control that inflammation in your body. And then it also kind of supports the production of, there's these things in your body like kind of cleanup crews, like resolvins, protectins, and it helps support the production of those. And then we also mentioned curcumin, and curcumin is another great anti-inflammatory, which again is like giving you that body to switch on for those anti-inflammatory and help them just work better.
13: You got it. And so inflammation, as Dr. Summerton is discussing, is not controlled by just one biochemical switch. You can't just turn it off. And that's what today we're going to explain, kind of a comprehensive approach to inflammation that makes sense. It's not one magic ingredient. So different nutrients may influence different parts of the inflammatory pathway. And we'll discuss how the combination of things, like she said, omega-3, curcumin, black currant seed oil that's high in GLA, and collagen, how these can work synergistically together to lower inflammation, reduce pain at the same time. So when she was talking about omega-3, you know, omega-3, especially the EPA in omega-3, reduces an inflammatory component called arachidonic acid, and it helps reduce the pro-inflammatory prostaglandins called PGE2, a prostaglandin series 2, and increase the anti-inflammatory prostaglandins called PGE3. And like she said, it also helps with, you know, precursors for inflammatory response, things like resolvins and protectins. And there's actually some interesting studies where you actually use very, very low aspirin amount, even maybe a half a baby aspirin, combined with omega-3, and it helps make the resolvins and protectins work that much better. So omega-3 is very important for the inflammatory cascade. Most of us do not get it in fish. And you know, you got to eat the fatty fish, the herring, the salmon, the sardines, you know, things of this nature, even a little tuna, but in moderation with the tuna because of the potential mercury. But Fortify has developed Fortify Super Omega and Fortify Super Omega 3 Max. Super Omega 3 Max is the most potent reesterified triglyceride form omega-3 in the United States right now in two gel caps. Most omega-3s, you're going to have to take 3 to 6 omega-3s. Super Omega 3 Max, you only have to take 2. We're getting ready to take a call in just 1 second. So, Steve, just be patient. But some of the things that, you know, some of the benefits of omega-3. Now, remember, all omega-3 isn't created equal. There's a lot of ethyl ester molecules out there that go rancid very quickly. They're very unstable because they have ethanol attached to the backbone, very inefficient, has to go through your liver, cleave off the ethanol, replace a triglyceride backbone. This is very unstable, so it goes rancid very quickly. That's not good. And omega-3 fish oil sometimes has some studies out there, especially on social media, where they're trying to get, as clickbait, I call it, saying how omega-3 is bad. Well, the wrong form of anything, anything rancid in your body is bad. The way you can check if yours is going to go rancid quickly is just squeeze the contents of that omega-3 into a styrofoam cup. If it rots a hole through that cup in 5 minutes, it's got ethanol in it. Chances are it's going to be rancid by the time you get it. But just real quick, in 32 seconds, I'm going to tell you some of the benefits of omega-3. The right form of omega-3 and the right dosage decreases the chance of atrial fibrillation. All right. Decreases prostate problems, decreases macular degeneration, decreases death from coronary vascular disease. It increases your lung functioning, decreases total cholesterol and triglycerides and C-reactive protein, can decrease glaucoma progression, and even can lower intraocular pressure, decreases cognitive decline, a.k.a. dementia. And so there's a lot of things. Also, blood pressure, plaque in the arteries. It helps with muscle synthesis and recovery. Also great for dry eye, especially when you combine it with GLA. So there's a lot of benefits of consuming more omega-3, and that's kind of the gist of the show today. But let's go back to the phones. Steve, thanks for holding. Good morning in Clearwater.
15: Yes, I think it's happy belated birthday.
13: Thank you.
15: And I think it's wonderful that you chose to spend that special day on that special birthday with your patients. I think that's wonderful. I think that's really wonderful.
13: Thanks again.
15: And I think that maybe that was the reason you did that, is you subconsciously wanted to prove to yourself that you were still cognitively able to do the job.
13: All righty.
15: And second of all, last week, Dr. Gilligan, I guess you know her bio, when she was talking about her bio, it didn't come through on some medias. So you might sometime in the future have her come back on again.
13: That's a good idea. We could have a roundtable discussion. Maybe we can have all four doctors on here. We'll get Dr. Caputi on here.
15: Wonderful.
13: That'd be a tough one.
15: You've heard of a second opinion where you get a third and a fourth opinion. I think that's really comprehensive. One thing, you know, as in the summer, we celebrate the Somerton Solstice. And what this next Tuesday, we're going to have the equinox, right? The equinox comes from the word equilibrium. So I thought, being this is a health show, we talk about something about equilibrium. You know, when the astronauts come back from space, they can't balance very well. And that's because their cerebellum and their semicircular canals have not been challenged. They when something's not used, it degrades. Same thing when the astronauts were on the moon. There was very low gravity, so they look like they're walking kind of drunk. It's just because they didn't have the feedback from the weight on their feet. Okay, what I'm trying to say is that if you don't have a stimulation, you'll lose the senses. Now, with older people, not only do they have less neurological reporting from their feet as to their equilibrium, we protect them from so many things that they actually never get challenged. They go and they get up in the morning,

0: So you only get the benefits of the anti-inflammatory stimulating series 1 prostaglandins, and you're not stimulating all the other pro-inflammatory components.
1: Yeah, that's very cool. And the thing about the aspirin is, and you said it, but to reiterate, you want a very small amount of aspirin because a larger amount will actually block the good prostacyclin. The one thing is, you know, these prostaglandins, which were named for the prostate gland, although they're all over the body, do you know what their half-life is?
0: I don't know.
1: 45 to 60 seconds.
0: Well, Steve, we got a lot of people loading up on the phone. We're going to take some more calls.
1: Okay.
0: All right, boss.
1: Well, you have a good day.
0: All right, Steve. Thank you. All right,
2: thank
0: you're
2: you,
0: listening
2: Steve.
0: To Ask the Doctor. And Ask the Doctors, that's Dr. Susan Summers and Dr. Michael Lang. 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All right, let's go back to the phones. Paula in Fort Worth, Texas. Paula, thanks for holding and good morning.
3: Hello, how are you?
0: Fabulous. And yourself?
3: I'm good.
0: What can we do for you?
3: Well, I don't know if I'm you know, getting off what the subject is about, but I would like to know what is the importance of the September 19th, you know, the thing, this whatever is supposed to be, you know, this great miracle of something we do like once every year, whatever it is we do. You understand what I'm saying?
0: Right, right. I think Dr. Summerton, maybe Steve had mentioned something about September. What was he talking about? What is the importance? Other than my birthday, I mean, that's very important, September 15th. It's a great month because it's Dr. Lang's birthday. But what else? I mean, there's a lot of birthdays during September. But
2: right. I'm not sure if you're talking particularly about September 19th or the whole month of September. We kind of were joking about it being Talk Like a Pirate Day. And the changing of the seasons, I'm not sure I quite understand.
0: Yeah, we don't.
3: Well, it's something that, you know, this particular time of year, we're supposed to, you know, give to some work or something because, you know, I don't know. I mean, it's supposed to be something that, you know, happens to help people.
0: Sure.
3: You know.
0: Well, I'm not sure, Paula, what it is. Maybe we could always, you know, we could Google it, but if I could have a computer in front of me, and maybe somebody can call in and let us know the importance of September, other than all the birthdays in September.
3: 19th, September 19th.
0: Well, make sure you tune in next week, all right? And we'll be live again, and we'll research it, Dr. Summer and I, and find out why September 19th, what's going on September 19th, and we'll enlighten everybody, okay?
3: Yes, sir. Thank you.
0: All right, Paula. Take care. And we are broadcasting in Fort Worth, Texas, obviously, and Dallas, and a lot of Texas listeners listen to us. So anybody that wants to give us a call us toll-free. 877-969-8600. 877-

0: 877-969-8600. I bet Steve's biting at the bit right now, Susan, Dr. Somerton. He probably knows the answer for this, doesn't he?
1: I know, and I was trying to find something of significance. I did Google it real quick, and what I did realize, Dr. Lang, we missed out on this. September 19th is National Multivitamin Day.
0: Wow.
1: I did not know that either. So we could perhaps get into that next week or even this week if we have time.
0: Right.
1: It's International Coastal Cleanup Day. That's certainly helping the coast. National Cleanup Day and National Woman Road Warrior Day, Puppy Mill Awareness Day, Responsible Dog Ownership Day, Usher Syndrome Awareness Day, and National Sew a Jelly Roll Day. Not even quite sure what that is.
0: So it's a big day. September 19th has a lot going on. I like the National Multivitamin Day. And you know, we might as well talk about it. Fortify has a multivitamin, I vitamin, called Fortify Complete Advanced Nutrition. We changed that formula 17 times, just the way we did the macula defense, based on ongoing research. And it has no beta carotene in it. Remember, if it's an I formula, you don't want beta carotene in with lutein, zeaxanthin, and astaxanthin because it potentially can block the absorption of the carotenoids that are good for your retina and your brain. So we've tried to do all the homework to develop a multivitamin, I vitamin, based on a lot of research, a lot of science, unlike anything on the market for a really affordable price. So, you know, it's, I don't know, $50 for a 3-month supply, and you can see what's in it. Acetyl L-carnitine, alpha-lipoic acid, CoQ10, all the methylated form of B complex, C, the 8 forms of E, vitamin D3, lutein, zeaxanthin, astaxanthin, mesozeaxanthin, because it's got zeaxanthin isomers, saffron, grapeseed extract, pine bark extract, chromium, and it list goes on, taurine, all in that Fortify Complete Advanced Nutrition multivitamin, I vitamin. So if you're looking for a really good multivitamin, I would highly recommend trying it. You just need one a day. If you're over 200 pounds, take two a day. But one to two a day is all you're going to need. And we are loading up on the phones again. But Dr. Somerton and I are going to be talking more about inflammation in a few minutes. We expanded on omega-3. We touched base a little bit on curcumin. We'll expand more on curcumin, then we're going to hit GLA, especially for the dry eye population. And, of course, we'll hit collagen and talk about our Fortify Rejuvenate. But let's go, a good caller from Lumberton, Mississippi. I call him the Mississippi man, and that's Scott in Lumberton, Mississippi. Good morning, Scott.
2: Good morning, folks. How y'all doing today?
0: Fantastic.
2: Great. Good deal. Hope you had your coffee this morning. I think Miss Paula needed some coffee this morning, Mississippi coffee, to wake her up.
0: But, you got good coffee in the South. The Deep South has some of the best coffee. Chicory coffee.
2: You better know it.
1: That's what I had this morning was my chicory coffee.
0: I did.
2: There you go.
0: I had some water.
2: Was up. I know y'all was talking about the inflammation, but I wanted to ask, taking ibuprofen daily or even BC powder, if you take two or three ibuprofen or one or two BC powders, say in a day, and it goes for a week, and then you kind of slack off, and then again, another week, you do it again. How much is too much of that? And I know you had a new product, and you was going to talk about that inflammation with all the different ingredients in it. I don't think you could touch base on that.
0: Yeah. So, Scott, I mean, I'm a big advocate of the least amount of medication that gets the job done. So anytime you're taking some of these over-the-counter non-steroidal anti-inflammatories and pain relievers, you know, you don't want to overdo it, all right, unless prescribed by your doctor, because a lot of these have blood-thinning properties. A lot of these can actually eat up the mucosal lining in the stomach and cause lots of stomach issues. And so, you know, I would only take something like Advil or Aleve or BC powders if you really got a lot of pain, and you just have to take it, all right, or if it's prescribed by your doctor. And what we're going to talk about during the show is, you know, adjusting your diet. You know, coming from Mississippi and, you know, me coming from New Orleans, You know, we eat that sad diet, and all of us do, the standard American diet, which is pro-inflammatory. And so we got to get off of that, and that's why I developed the Lang Survival Diet. It's an anti-inflammatory diet, so people can Google that, Lang Survival Diet, and I think it starts in the diet. What do you think, Dr. Somerton?
1: Right. It's what we put into our bodies that has the effect. I know he specifically was talking about ibuprofen, and ibuprofen, again, you know, if it's prescribed by the doctor or you are in that severe pain or had some surgery that needs it, there is a time and a place for it. But you're looking for, you know, if you upset your stomach, if you have nausea, if you have a headache, that's knowing you take too much. You can get some serious side effects from taking it long term, like stomach bleeding. So that's when you're going to look for black stools or blood in your vomit, or again, any severe belly pain. If you ever have a reaction like a rash or hives, that can indicate a problem. And there is a study that says that long-term ibuprofen, you have a higher chance of higher blood pressure and heart attacks or strokes with that heavy long-term use, along with some kidney problems. So there is a time and a place for it. And that's why we encourage short-term inflammation is fine. We want to get rid of long-term inflammation, and we want to do that as natural as possible to have minimal side effects. But it involves, again, not having those processed foods in your diet, getting the adequate sleep, getting outside, early morning sunshine. We talk about that too. Reset that circadian rhythm so that you get better quality sleep. No lights, no looking at your cell phone right before you go to bed. We want you to release that melatonin naturally. Melatonin is a natural antioxidant that's released and heals your body while you're sleeping too. That's the time when you're going to recover and you're going to fight off that inflammation while you're getting that good quality sleep at night.
0: Yeah. Outstanding. So go ahead.
2: Yeah, that's sounded all good. I never had any of those side effects. Just about every one of you list, I've never had any. I'm just kind of wondering. Now, they got other products. I don't think you name them, but like Relaxium or some other products that are good for inflammation now. So is your product kind of aligned with that? Or I'm sure it's better because y'all do all the homework. I'm just wondering.
0: Well, you know, not to knock any other products, but I can talk about ours. I mean, basically, our motto, right science, right ingredients, right for you. Our omega-3 is sourced from New Zealand, all right? 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It's re-esterified triglyceride form. 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And it's, you know, it's $30-something, where if the competition is selling their re-esterified triglyceride form that's not as potent as ours, you know, for $50 to $70, and you got to take 3 to 4 of those gel caps. 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Now, this does not replace your medical advice from your doctor or the drugs, but this is giving you the nutrients that maybe your body is thirsting for that you're not getting in your diet, okay?
2: Okay. Yeah, that sounds like a winner there. I'm definitely going to check it out. I know you all stand behind your products and always good research. So, yeah, it sounds good. I'll check it out. Appreciate y'all's time. Y'all have a good one.
0: All right, Scott, you take care. And since he's the Mississippi man, I'm going to talk you a little bit about this quickly. You know, heck, Ole Miss is playing LSU, I think, this week, this weekend. I mean, today maybe. But I'm wearing a Tulane shirt, as you can see. So I'm in a Tulane shirt because I feel like I'm a fractional owner of Tulane the college since my daughter goes there. And let me tell you, the tuition ain't cheap. So I'm wearing a Tulane jersey because go Green Wave. They're playing Kansas State today at noon. You know, we lost our coach, and our coach is at University of Florida now. And the Ole Miss coach is at LSU. That's about all I know about football. My wife is listening. All right, Dr. Summers, so let's get back to talking about inflammation. We put together the Omega Relief Extreme because we're combining omega-3 with black currant seed oil from the GLA, from black currant seed oil and the curcumin. And this does have a synergistic effect. Expand a little bit on more on the GLA. We haven't spoken much about that. Black currant seed oil, GLA, and how when you combine it with omega-3, I think there's some pretty good studies showing that it is synergistically working well for dry eye.
1: Right, and that's almost like that little secret weapon that just gives that additive effect. Because like you mentioned, most supplements, they just block one of those inflammatory pathways. But adding that GLA, the black currant seed oil, to the curcumin and to the omega-3, that's like the trifecta. And it doesn't just block kind of those bad guys. It actively turns on the body's natural healing and cleanup mechanisms. And so that's what's going to help reduce the inflammation. But particularly GLA, it actually converts into your body into DGLA, which unlocks a completely kind of separate complementary pathway to those inflammation pathways. It's almost specialized, and it acts kind of like a almost like a pacifier to soothe that stress, and it's going to support the joints. It's going to promote flexibility. It's in their eyes. I really, really notice it in our dry eye patients. If they are not up to par and they're on that good quality omega-3 and they're taking that every day and it's still not quite enough, if we add that black currant seed oil, especially when there's like a dry skin component to it, it really, really benefits our dry eye patients too. But then we get the nice feedback. Oh, my joints don't hurt as much. My shoulder is not hurting. My knee isn't hurting. And so it's not just targeting the eye inflammation. It's targeting the whole body inflammation.
0: Right. And Dr. Summerton, I mean, a lot of people do eat fish. So, you know, they're not deficient in omega-3s, but most people are deficient in DGLA because, let's face it, who eats borage oil, evening primrose oil, or black currant seed oil? I mean, do you know a lot of people that consume that?
1: Right. We just don't do it. And that's the supplement, right? You're not substituting, you're supplementing what you're not getting in your diet in a natural way. And I think you guys talked a little bit about the primrose oil. We kind of stay away from the evening primrose oil because there is some estrogen kind of stimulation with that. And so we want to avoid any of those side effects. So we stick to more of the safer black currant seed oil to avoid any hormone complications with it.
0: Right. And once again, we get ours out of the Netherlands. So it's super pure. And we have it custom made where most black currant seed oil only contains 40 milligrams of GLA. And we have 140 milligrams of GLA. Steve brought up a valid point. We want to have the exact ratio between omega-3 and omega-6 to be anti-inflammatory, not pro-inflammatory. And years ago, when we had the blood labs upstairs at the Lang Eye Institute, we did a lot of inflammatory blood studies, a lot of omega index studies, and we found out the ratio of the super omega 2 per day to the black currant seed oil, 140 milligrams, was best at lowering inflammatory markers in the body, but helping people with dry eye. So if you do have dry eye, especially, obviously we're eye doctors, you know, consider taking something like Fortify Super Omega or Fortify Super Omega 3 Max and taking the black currant seed oil along with it. You just need to take one of those, and it can benefit. There's a lot of science behind that. Like I said, it supports series 1 prostaglandins. It inhibits something called 5-LOX. And a lot of these act as COX-2 inhibitors and LOX inhibitors, and they work really well when you combine them together. And that's why we created, you know, Fortify Omega Relief Extreme, because it covers all the bases. We're covering all the inflammatory pathways, and thus when we lower inflammation naturally, it's also helping to reduce pain, helping with mobility as well. So it always starts with your diet. Remember, think about something like a Mediterranean diet, a ketogenic diet, the paleo diet, and we fused all these together in the Lang Survival Diet. And if you want to go to any of our websites, langeyecure.com, drmichaellang.com, or fortify.com, at the top of the page, we actually have the Lang Wellness and Longevity Plan you can read or print. And I've taken, and we've taken everything, all of the knowledge that we have, and created menus for you, recipes, tells you what to eat, what not to eat, what foods not to combine. We even talk about sleep and exercise. We talk about lifting weights and what days to do what body parts. And it's pretty detailed, and it's only about 5 or 6 pages. So Lang Wellness and Longevity Plan at the top of any of our websites. And you can always get it at our office. We print it out and give it to you. All right, we're getting ready to take the next call. You're listening to Ask the Doctors, Dr. Michael Lang and Dr. Susan Summerton of the Lang Eye Institute and Fortify Vitamins. If you got a question, give us a call, 877-969-8600. That's 877-969-8600. Let's go to Jerry in Ocala. Jerry, thanks for holding.
3: You're welcome. Dr. Lang, can you recommend something to prevent stroke?
0: Wow. Okay. To prevent stroke. I mean, that's a whole show in itself.
3: Yeah.
0: Yeah, so there's not one thing. I mean, it starts once again with your diet, obviously, right? Getting down to your ideal body weight is the most crucial thing anybody can do. Getting down to your ideal body weight, because when you're less fat or at your ideal body weight, you're less likely to have atrial fibrillation, which is one of the reasons people have strokes, less likely to have hypertension, high blood pressure, elevated cholesterol, elevated triglycerides, diabetes, which all increases your risk of strokes. That's why Dr. Summerton and I spend so much time with our patients counseling them on their diet, most importantly. And if you eat everything the way you're supposed to, you're statistically going to be less likely to have a stroke. But this is where supplementation can come into play as well. Remember, things like the black currant seed oil, you're not getting in your diet. Most of us aren't eating enough fish, and we're not getting in their diet. So I want you to go to a website, Jerry, if you get a chance, called Health Benefits of Omega-3, okay? 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And it has some studies on there, and you can read the titles of each article that talks about having elevated omega-3 in your blood, your omega index being at a level above 8, reducing the chance of not only heart attacks, but strokes as well. So we could talk a whole show about this, but just to start out, starts with your diet, controlling systemic health problems, following your advice of your primary care physician. And if they're not talking to you about this, then it's time to find another primary care physician. But there's no magic pill. And I'm going to let Dr. Summerton chime in about this, because I don't always hit the nail on the head.
1: No, I think you said all the right things. And just an additional, making sure you commit to that regular physical activity. Mm-hmm. There are studies that say about 2.5 hours each week of moderate intensity exercise. That's going to help reduce your risk. Like you said, you got to maintain that healthy weight. Also, the good quality sleep, 7 to 9 hours every night. If you have sleep apnea, that's another big one. You need to address that. Eliminate the toxins, no smoking, no vaping. We want to limit the alcohol as well. I think the studies show like about 1 drink per day for women, about 2 for men. And also thinking of like the blue zones just came to mind. Another thing that's important is managing stress and loneliness. Mm-hmm. We need that community feeling. We need loved ones around us. We need family around us, that regular socialization. That also contributes to reducing your chances of stroke and any really diseases too. And what you mentioned too, with that omega-3 index, taking that omega-3 supplement, I think the studies show if you get your omega-3 index up between at least like 8 to 12%, which is really hard to do if you don't supplement, that lowers it by 18%. So yes, that's another significant thing you can add to help keep that healthy lifestyle going.
0: And one of the biggest kickers is don't smoke. And if you are smoking, stop today.
3: Yes, very good, doctor. Does your Lang survival diet offer benefit in that area too?
0: Oh, absolutely. It is a anti-inflammatory diet. We've taken out all the bad and left only the good. So, you know, Google that, Lang survival diet. When you go shopping at the grocery store, just buy the foods on the Lang survival diet and then keep us posted.
3: Good. I will. Thank you, doctor. I appreciate that.
0: All right,
3: have a good day.
0: Take care. All right, we're getting loaded up. You're listening to Ask the Doctors. 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Remember, the top of the page has the Lang Wellness and Longevity Plan. Let's go to Georgia. Let's go to Rebecca in Augusta, Georgia. Good morning, Rebecca.
4: Good morning. I had a question about I'm allergic to fish. So is there a supplement with the black seed oil that doesn't have the fish?
0: Right. So black currant seed oil is plant based. So it has no fish derivative in it at all. Now, let me ask you, what fish are you allergic to?
4: All seafood.
0: All seafood. Okay. Interesting. So I'm not telling you to take omega-3, but we take all the antigens and all the proteins out of it. And so I have many people that are allergic to fish, sardines, but they can take the omega-3 without a problem. But I would not try it unless you're sitting in front of the emergency room. So probably best just to stay away from seafood. But black currant seed oil would lower inflammation and give you a lot of the benefits of the omega-3 if you don't overdo it, okay? Now, you can also get some plant-based omega-3 that's derived from algae, and you can just Google that. And so there's some algae omega-3s that are pretty good, and you can combine that with the black currant seed oil, and you probably do pretty good.
4: Okay. So the other question I have, you said something about the melatonin, and I didn't get what she said.
0: Yeah, Dr. Summer, to expand on that.
1: Yeah, we release melatonin naturally while we're sleeping, and we recycle it. In order for you to release melatonin, you have to avoid blue light at night, because if you're looking at light, you have bright lights on, you're looking at your screen with lots of blue light, that tells your body to wake up. So you won't release it naturally. So you want to have that darkness in your room and at least an hour before you go to bed of avoiding screens, so you'll release that melatonin naturally. People know it for sleeping, but it's a major healing repair antioxidant in your body that goes to work while you're sleeping to heal and help additional recovery. And then when you wake up, that's why it's good to go outside, get that natural sunlight. That will trigger the gland in your brain to recycle that melatonin, so it will be ready for you when you go to sleep at night.
0: Yep.
4: Okay.
0: All right.
4: Is it okay to take a supplement of that melatonin? Or?
1: We prefer you try to do the natural. Melatonin can be tricky on the dosage. One little trick, if you take melatonin, you get these weird, crazy nightmares, that's probably a sign you don't need it.
4: Yeah, I've heard different things about it, so I don't take it. But,
0: all right, Rebecca.
4: I have one more question,
0: sure,
4: and I'll let you go. What's the difference in turmeric and curcumin?
0: That's a great question. So turmeric is actually the root, and curcumin is the derivatives from the turmeric that have the anti-inflammatory problems. The problem with most curcumin, so turmeric is really a spice, right? So the problem with most curcumin is they do not absorb well. And we're using one called curcugin. It's an oleoresin food grade curcumin that absorbs much better without using any Bioprima. Black pepper extract can be bad for your liver and your intestinal lining. So curcugin is one of the best. It's called Next Gen Curcumin by Fortify, and it's a great anti-inflammatory. It actually acts on NK, Kappa B, COX-2, LOX, cytokines, so it lowers inflammation. It's also a potent antioxidant, so it's called Next Gen Curcumin by Fortify Vitamins. And also, while you have you on the phone, I don't think we're going to have time to take the next call. We got a few people on hold. They're going to have to call next week. But I want to squeeze in collagen really quick. We have a product called Fortify Rejuvenate. And this is kind of the third piece of the inflammatory puzzle, or the fourth piece. And we use Moracal Marine Collagen in that. It's a collagen tripeptide. And it's got German hyaluronic acid, rice ceramides, and nine superfoods. This helps with inflammation and helps to develop a healthier skin, hair, nails. When we combine all of this, the Omega Relief Extreme with the Rejuvenate is kind of the triple whammy of fighting inflammation and pain in the body. And with that, Rebecca, thanks for the call from Georgia. Dr. Summerton, we got about 20 seconds to tell everybody goodbye. That went fast.
1: 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Have a great day.
0: All right. Once again, if you're not happy with the eye care that you're getting, get a second opinion or come to the Lang Eye Institute and see Dr. Susan Summerton, Dr. Michael Lang, Dr. Christine Gillikin, or Dr. Lori Caputi. I want to thank everybody for tuning in and listening to Ask the Doctor. I'm Dr. Michael Lang, helping keep America fit and healthy.
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6: This is just my theory, but I think artificial intelligence is rapidly gaining attention because we've lost so much natural intelligence. We've also lost wisdom because we have forgotten where it's located. How many young people read books? They appear to spend most of their time online. Many can't speak proper English. Their sentences are full of like and you know. Consider the rise of socialism. Americans have never had to live under socialism and have no idea what it costs in freedom, availability of food, and so much else. That the November midterm elections are close in so many states testifies to the ignorance of low-information voters. Why is James Tallarico so close in the Texas Senate race when he can quickly name his favorite drag queen and has said things about God and Scripture that are untrue? For that matter, why did Republican voters pick Ken Paxton for Senate? Paxton is an adulterer and tax cheat who was impeached but not convicted by his own party in the state legislature. Republicans aren't arguing why their positions are best. It's mostly about personalities. Maybe that's why we need AI. I'm Cal Thomas.
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15: With SRN News, I'm Michael Harrington in Washington. President Trump returned to the White House earlier than expected last night after leaving Camp David in Maryland.
16: FoxNews.com says Mr. Trump's return comes as the administration weighs its next steps in the war with Iran. The president's early return also comes ahead of his upcoming trip to New York for the UN General Assembly. Iran says it has revealed conditions to the U.S. through Qatar for ending the war and is waiting for President Trump's response.
15: That's correspondent Andrew Stewart. Several of the nation's largest left-leaning voter engagement and racial justice organizations are now facing steep funding shortfalls and staffing cutbacks. We get that story from correspondent Bob Agnew.
17: The shortfalls are setting off alarms among Democratic strategists who are betting on high turnout efforts this fall. Their financial woes are surfacing just as voting is getting underway in a midterm election that will determine control of Congress for the final 2 years of President Trump's term. In response, the Democratic National Committee says it's making what it calls historic investments in organizing what may be an uphill battle to get out the vote. Bob Agnew reporting.
15: Saudi Arabia says Yemen's Houthi rebels tried to attack its capital with a ballistic missile Saturday. It was the first attack targeting Riyadh since the escalation in fighting between the Iran-backed Houthis and the Yemeni government forces backed by the Saudis. The statement says the Saudi-led coalition fighting the Houthis managed to shoot down the missile. A new lawsuit claims that Anthropic, OpenAI, SpaceX AI, and Google illegally agreed to slow their AI development. Filed in the U.S. District Court for the Northern District of California, the suit argues that this coordination violates antitrust laws. This is SRN News. As anti-Semitism rises around the globe, a debate over Zionism has also begun, and it is most fiercely contested within the Jewish community itself. According to a poll by the Jewish Federations of North America, the vast majority of American Jews believe that Israel has the right to exist as a Jewish state, yet only about a third of poll respondents identify as Zionists. This may be because many Jewish Americans think Zionism includes other beliefs that they do not share. Police in Turkey have detained dozens of demonstrators who staged a protest outside a courthouse in Istanbul to demand the release of gay activists taken into custody last week. Turkish authorities are in the midst of a crackdown on multiple LGBT groups and individuals, detaining dozens of members and blocking the organization's websites. The Ministry of Justice says the crackdown is aimed at, quote, protecting children, the institution of the family, and public order. This is SRN News. A look ahead at the week on Wall Street.
18: Markets are getting updates this week on the housing market and jobs. The government releases data on sales of new homes for August on Thursday. That report also includes contracts for homes that are under construction. The U.S. housing market has been stymied as rising mortgage rates make it more expensive to buy a home. The weekly average rate on a 30-year fixed-rate home loan climbed to just below 7%. That's the highest level in more than a year and a half. The U.S. will also release its weekly report for new unemployment claims on Thursday. New claims for unemployment are an indication of how many workers are being laid off. Seth Sutel, New York.
15: In the NASCAR playoffs yesterday, Joey Logano led the final seven laps at Bristol Motor Speedway after seizing the lead from Carson Hocevar, who overshadowed the winner by getting in a boxing match with Ryan Blaney in the pits after the race. This is SRN News.
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24: This afternoon, expect a mix of clouds and sunshine with a chance of a thunderstorm. The temperature will reach a high of 89. Tonight, there is a possibility of a thunderstorm early on. Otherwise, it will be mostly cloudy with a low of 74. Tomorrow will bring a blend of clouds and sun with the likelihood of a thunderstorm in the afternoon and a high of 89. I'm meteorologist Jason Caterina. That's your exclusive AccuWeather forecast on AM 930, The Answer.
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28: All right, welcome to the show, everybody. I'm your host, Kenny Michaels. It is great to be here today. Thank you, thank you, thank you for making us a part of your morning. We're grateful to you. All right, real quick, I'm going to go ahead and turn the phone lines on here in studio. The number to get me live, you want to call into the show and talk about buying gold and silver with your retirement account or your cash, that number is 888-961-0222. Again, 888-961-0222. The amazing Wendy, of course, is on phones. Grandma Wendy is on phones today. So 888-961-0222. Ladies and gentlemen, you can follow me on Instagram and Facebook by just typing in Striking Gold with Kenny Michaels. And I want you to become a follower of mine and join the movement. Join the movement into making money and keeping money. That's the movement. Because that's gold and silver. Going to give you some information today. Pretty crazy stuff going on. Listen to this. In the last 5 years, ladies and gentlemen, gold is up 145%. Silver's up 170%. It's the last 5 years. Last 5 years. In the last 5 years, gold has tripled the Dow Jones and doubled the S&P. Silver's more than tripled the Dow Jones and more than doubled the S&P. People say, Mr. Michaels, why is gold becoming so popular? Why is everybody going to gold? Well, let's see. In the last 5 years, groceries are up 29%. Airfare up 29%. Buying a car up 36.7%. The dollar's down 50% against gold in the last 3 years. Homes are up 46% since 5 years ago. Inflation's up 30%. Still want to know why everybody's going to gold? Because it's the only asset you can put in your retirement account that keeps up with costs going up. The dollar is sinking while gold is soaring. So how do you keep up with price increases? How do you keep up with having enough money? You move to gold. This is why I finger and point at retirement people or people, seniors, or people nearer at retirement age. Because your income is going to change when you retire. But all these costs are going up. So you have less to work with. And in order to live, it's going to cost you more money. How do you keep up with these price increases? How do you do it? The only asset that can do it is physical gold and silver, because it's not manipulated by the government. Do you understand? Gold and silver is a private asset. Gold and silver doesn't flinch. Gold and silver is real money. Everything else in the world's credit. Deutsche Bank, 2 days ago, says gold to 8,000 by the end of the year. Market Watch says gold's in an explosive phase. I love that comment, explosive phase. Yahoo Finance is saying, Morgan Stanley is saying, a crash is inevitable and will be anytime soon. Okay? You've got article after article, Barron's saying gold is the gold rebound is just beginning. Money Watch says gold explosion a long way from over. You heard me play last week the Jim Rickards video about gold going to 10,000 by the end of the year, and then Trump reposts that all over his True Social. The only way to keep up with cost of living is to go to gold. That's it. It's the only way to keep up. Because it's outperforming everything. It's outperforming everything. People say, oh, Mr. Michaels, I took my money out of the market and I put it into some kind of an account within my IRA and I'm earning 3%, so I'm not in the market anymore. When you're earning 3% on your money, you're losing money. Because from that 3%, the dollar is sinking and you're being taxed. So you're in the hole. You understand? This is why you move to gold. This is why you move your retirement account to silver if you're a senior. I'm going to talk to you guys about a little later in this show, right after our gold miner. I'm going to talk to you guys about a recent interview Donald Trump did about our dollar and about our currency. This is the president of the United States, and it's scary as hell. Scary as hell. No wonder gold is soaring. Now, I'm going to say this to you all. You have two choices. When you're in a retirement account, an IRA, a 401k, all this crazy nonsense, when you're in these types of accounts, you have two options. Give money to the government or you keep your money. Those are your options. People that don't move to gold are going to face the punishment. Then don't come crying. Say, oh, I'm paying a lot of tax, Mr. Michaels. Help me, help me. Help me, Rhonda. Help me get her out of my heart. Yeah, well, this is help me, Michaels. Help me save my tax money. Yeah, right. Because when we are seniors, we need the money. We need the money. Otherwise, our lifestyle when we retire is going to change. We're going to live. We're going to be stuck in our home eating Kraft macaroni and cheese out of a box because we can't afford to go to the movies because popcorn is $125 to get a bucket of popcorn these days. Because you gave money to the government from your retirement account instead of giving it to yourself. Shame on you. That's why people are moving to gold. That's why you're seeing this surge of gold. And now the new announcement that silver is going to explode here because China has now created a massive silver shortage. China's sucking up all the silver. So now they're creating a bigger shortage of silver, which you think is bad. I think it's fabulous because my IRA has silver in it, physical silver. So low supply, high demand. What happens? Boom, goes up. Trump, after that Jim Rickards video, you should have heard what he said about our currency, and I have it. And in a little while, I'm going to play it for you. And I hope to God, if you're in your car and you're listening to this show, I hope to God when I warn you I'm playing the video, you're going to want to pull over. Okay, you don't want to be sitting in bumper-to-bumper traffic when I play this video from Trump, because you will hit the car in front of you, and then you will have a fender bender. And then you have to get your car fixed and you have to call the insurance and go all the hassle. So it's shocking information what's going to come out of this show today. But make sure you're in a safe place when you listen to it, because I don't panic for anything. Nothing makes me panic. But I will share with you, when I heard this video, my hair, and I know those of you that watch me do this show on YouTube think I don't have a lot of hair, but the hair I do have was standing straight up. I look like Don King. I look like a combination of Kevin O'Leary and Don King. Picture that, right? No hair, but the hair I do have was standing up. The peach fuzz was standing up. Because what Trump had to say about our currency right after Jim Rickards talked about gold is crazy. So I'll play it for you soon. All right, the number to get me live, 888-961-0222. That's the number to get me live. I'm Kenny Michaels. This is Striking Gold. 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Let's go. 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Call Golden Crest Metals, 888-406-6222. They're there right now. You can call right now and say, hey, I'm listening to the good-looking Brad Pitt of Precious Metals, the sexiest man on radio, the one guy doing a show here that GQ magazine missed out on. If they would have seen my body, they'd have been like, wow, we should have gotten that guy. Look at him. Whew, wow. This is Mr. Michaels, right? I may get Mr. Universe when I go for it next year. But anyway, just call Golden Crest Metals, 888-406-6222. Or you can go to kennysgoldquiz.com. And of course, that gets you me, right? And, you know, why not? Why come talk to me? I'm friendly as all get out, right? So just go to kennysgoldquiz.com and I'll help you get into gold, okay? All right. The other thing I want to mention is you can follow me on Facebook and Instagram by just typing in Striking Gold with Kenny Michaels, all one long word. And we are, and then you're part of the movement, part of the journey. Everybody's coming this way, man. Everybody's coming this way for sure. All right. So, why is everybody saying, Mr. Michaels, my account is doing nothing? I've been listening to you for a year, and I realized my IRA is just doing nothing. And so I think I want to move to gold. My question is, why did you wait a year? In that year alone, you missed out on 42% growth from gold and 77% growth from silver in the last year. Now, have you missed the boat on gold and silver? No. No, not yet. But you're getting there. You're getting there. But not yet. Now's the time to buy the metals. Right now. Quit playing games. Quit rabbit-footing around. Okay? And I'm telling you now, move your retirement accounts into physical gold and silver. You'll thank me for this. And if you've already bought gold, you should be doubling down. Because what's coming now is crazy, especially after what Trump said. No wonder gold's going to 10,000. No wonder Rickard says 10,000 by the end of the year. No wonder Wells Fargo says 10,000 by the end of the year. No wonder JP Morgan Chase says 10,000 by the end of the year. No wonder Deutsche Bank says 8,000 by the end of the year. No wonder. So now's the time. All right. You can call me here, 888-961-0222. I'm Kenny Michaels. This is Striking Gold. 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All right. Oh, by the way, I hope you're watching me on YouTube right now. If you are, hey, nice to have you. Welcome aboard. You can watch me do this show live. And then you'll see, man, he really is good-looking. All right, we got our gold miner. We're going to go to the phones. We're going to go to line one. We're going to talk to Regina. She's in from San Diego. Regina, good morning.
0: Good afternoon.
28: Good afternoon. Good morning, wherever we are. How are you?
0: I am doing just fine. Thank you so well.
28: Oh, you're very welcome. Well, so first I want to start this conversation off by saying congratulations on being this week's gold miner. You know, it's exciting every time I get a, I call them a gold miner because this is Striking Gold, right? So all kind of ties in, but I get very excited. I get very excited anytime someone tunes into my show and decides, you know what? I'm going to gold. And then when they go to gold, and they do very well. Then they call me and say, Mr. Michaels, I want to do more gold. And my goal, just so you know, in life is to get every senior into gold and silver in this country by the time I retire tomorrow morning. No, I'm teasing, but I want to get everybody into gold. So tell me your journey, sweetheart. What happened?
0: Well, I have to tell you, I share your same passion. I'm second time coming to you with money to invest in gold and silver, and I couldn't be happier. But I pretty much started my journey in precious metals earlier this year after being retired about 2 years now.
28: Good for you.
0: Which means that for about a year, I was very nervous about what to do with my retirement funds. And I learned something in my retirement, that money has wings and it flies away very quickly. So anyway, I had a lot of fear. I just want everybody to know I had a lot of fear, but I finally turned that fear into action and I began to do my own research and I started looking into precious metals. And that's when I found you and your team. And it's all turned out well for me. I'm so satisfied. I can sleep at night now because I know that I'm protected.
28: Yeah. And you know what's so funny? You say money flies away. Well, that's a great line. I got to write that down, that money has wings and it flies away. And you know why it flies away? And you know why it flies away? Because you're not, when you're in stocks, you're not in control of your money. The world around you is controlling your money. And if they make certain moves and say certain things and do certain things, your money disappears beyond your control. You're 100% right. When you're in gold, you're moving into a self-directed IRA, meaning you're the only person in control of the account. And now you're away from manipulation and your money no longer has wings. It stays where it is.
0: And that is true. And that's why I moved a lot of my stocks and bonds out of that and into my precious metals.
28: Well, that's
0: and
28: good.
0: That's why I can sleep at night.
28: That's great. And as you probably know, because you reap the benefits of it, everyone that comes off my show, I like to give a gift of free silver because I believe in it, because I'm grateful. There would be no show without people that tune in. You people have no idea how grateful I am for everybody tuning in. You just have no idea. I mean, I know it sounds corny, but.
0: I do.
28: Yeah, how much free silver did you get, Regina?
0: Well, the first time around, I received $8,000 of silver from you. I know, huh? And now I will be receiving another $8,000, and I'm going to use that.
28: $16,000. $16,000.
0: Yes.
28: Given to you for free, literally for free. We don't even tax you on it. It's just my way of saying thanks for tuning in. Listen to this. Can you imagine if Bank of America, Citibank, Robert Kiyosaki, all these people are right that silver is going to triple here shortly. And now China's just created a massive silver shortage worldwide, which is fabulous if you own silver. So, can you imagine just that 16 grand alone, if that triples? Can you imagine? And that was free money.
0: Oh my goodness. That was free. And I thank you so much for it.
28: You're welcome.
0: But I thank you more that who educated me about the dollar and how it is not a reliable currency and we have to move. Don't be afraid. I would just tell everybody that, you know, you guys are professionals. You have a great reputation. You guys know the market. You know the trends as well as the ins. And I want you just to know, you guys want us to know about it too.
28: Well, it's
0: and
28: funny.
0: That's where you educate us.
28: It's funny that you say that because no one knows this. I'll share, you know, I share a lot of personal stuff on the radio, but I'll share this. Nobody sure. knows how much time I spend in gathering information that I pass out on my show that try to open people's eyes. People don't realize how much time I spend on the education part because I would never move my money anywhere without being educated. Just because some

0: Omaha Steaks is, I think it's bacon wrapped filet mignon. You got chicken breast. You got hot dogs. You got hamburgers.
1: Oh, my goodness.
0: You even have some seasoning. and so you're all you got to do is make a salad, and you're good to go, darling. Okay?
1: Oh, I appreciate it so much. It was a pleasure talking to you this morning. I'll talk to you again soon, I'm sure, next week.
0: You got it. Have a great day. God bless. Bye-bye. Bye-bye. All right, the number to get me live, 888-961-0222. I'm Kenny Michaels. This is Striking Gold. You can call Golden Crescent Metals directly. I keep telling you guys, go there. They're the best. 888-406-6222. Or you can go to kennysgoldquiz.com, and I'll help you. Okay, we got time. How much time before a break? How much time we got? Good. All right, did you hear what she said about the dollar? You heard what she said. How weak the dollar is. She did her own research. She got educated by me. She realized, oh, this is the right choice. Then she bought her metals. She got her free metals. She moved to retirement account. Then she calls me the other day and says, Mr. Michaels, I want to double down. I want to do it again. And now we're doing it again. Okay? Because she's smart. She sees what's going on. Now, last week I played a video from Jim Rickards that talked about gold going to 10,000. Okay. Right after that video, Donald Trump, before the Republican midterm convention thing they had, Donald Trump gave a speech about our currency. Ladies and gentlemen, I'm going to play this for you now. If you're driving in your car, pull over, because it's shocking to hear this. This is from the President of the United States currently. Listen to this.
2: Our currency is crashing and will soon no longer be the world standard.
3: Our country is going to hell, and we're not going to be the big bar. We have power, but it's waning. In fact, it's waning in terms of our currency. And I'm not just talking about the value of our currency. I'm talking about our currency being used throughout the world. We are already reverting to third world status in many ways.
0: We are reverting to third world status in many ways. Our president says our country's going to hell. He says our currency's in trouble. Now you still want to know why everyone's running to God's money? Need I say more? That's the president of the United States of America. That's our man right there. That's the dude running the show. And by his own admission, our currency's waning. That's our president, guys. So when people say to me, well, Mr. Michaels, you know, gold is going crazy. Guys, this is nothing. I was trying to do, between last week's show and this week's show, I was trying to think to myself, you know, the public always wants to know, why is Wells Fargo making these predictions and JP Morgan and Bank of America and everybody's talking about high numbers for gold? And I decided to look into, where is this coming from? So how do I educate you on where it's coming from? Like, is it just fluff? Is it just fluff? Well, it can't be fluff, because in the last 5 years, gold's up 145%, silver's up 170%. So it can't be fluff. But where is this coming from? So I decided I'm going to do some research. Well, apparently the big boys at the banks, right? The big boy at B of A, the Bank of America, the big boys at Chase, the big boys at Goldman Sachs, the big boys at wherever else, all talk to President Trump. And they're hearing what I just played. And so even they're going to gold. Banks are picking up gold. Because gold is how we're going to make it through all these increases in groceries, and how do we keep up with cost of living when the stock market is garbage, garbage, and we're seniors and we have less income? And so the only way to keep up is physical gold and silver. 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Okay, so Golden Crest, best place to go to get metals. We're going to take a break. When we come back, I've got a story to tell you that ties directly in to your retirement account. We'll be right back.

with SRN News. I'm Michael Harrington in Washington. Saudi Arabia has confirmed that Yemen's Houthi rebels tried to attack its capital with a ballistic missile yesterday. It was the first attack targeting Riyadh since the escalation

0: fighting between the Iran-backed Houthis and Yemeni government forces backed by the Saudis. The statement Saturday by the Saudi-led coalition fighting the Houthis came long after the early morning attempt and says it was intercepted. A new lawsuit claims that Anthropic, OpenAI, SpaceX AI, and Google illegally agreed to slow their AI development. Filed in district court in California, the lawsuit argues this cooperation violates antitrust laws and reduces consumer value for paid AI subscriptions. The lawsuit points to a September 12th essay by Anthropic CEO Daria Amodei urging industry-wide cooperation. This is SRN News.
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10: Ronald Reagan understood that freedom sometimes requires more than quiet diplomacy. It requires moral clarity. On June 12, 1987, standing before the Brandenburg Gate in a divided Berlin, Reagan issued a direct challenge to Soviet leader Mikhail Gorbachev. Mr. Gorbachev, tear down this wall. The Berlin Wall was more than concrete and barbed wire. It represented a system that restricted movement, divided families, and denied millions the freedoms Americans often take for granted. Reagan refused to treat that division as permanent. He understood that free nations must be willing to identify the difference between liberty and oppression, and have the courage to say so. 2 years later, the Berlin Wall fell. Freedom survives when people refuse to accept tyranny as inevitable. So when freedom is challenged today, will we have the courage to defend it with the same clarity?
11: We asked Larry Elder what America means to him.
12: America to me means my father was right. Hard work wins. You get out of life what you put into it. Before you moan or groan about what someone did or said to you, go to the nearest mirror, look at it, and say, what could I have done to change the outcome? Finally, no matter how hard you work, how good you are, sooner or later, bad things are going to happen. How you deal with those bad things will tell your mother and me if we raised a man. 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
2: This afternoon, expect a mix of clouds and sunshine with the possibility of a thunderstorm reaching a high of 89. Tonight, there may be isolated thunderstorms this evening, otherwise mostly cloudy skies with a low of 74. Tomorrow will bring a blend of clouds and sunshine along with a chance of an afternoon thunderstorm reaching a high of 89. I'm meteorologist Jason Catarino. That's your exclusive AccuWeather forecast on AM 930, The Answer.
13: All right, we are back. I'm Kenny Michaels. This is Striking Gold. Welcome back to the show. 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All right, the number to get me live here in studio is 888-961-0222. That's the number to get me live. I'm Kenny Michaels. This is Striking Gold. All right, so when you started your retirement account, you started your retirement account, what, 30 years ago? Okay. And it took all this time, 30 some odd years, for this account to get up to where it is. And did you hear what the gold miner said when she said, I realize my money has wings and can fly away at any time. You know what that reminds me of? It reminds me of Las Vegas, a casino. You see, Wall Street is like the house in Vegas. And I know this is going to be shocking what I'm about to say, but all those beautiful hotels in Vegas with the showgirls and the white tigers and the this and that are not built by the winners. They're built by the losers. And the house in Vegas always wins. Now, that's not to say that you can't go to Vegas and spend the weekend and win $300. And you go, look at me, look at me. But how do you really become a winner in Vegas? Or anywhere where there's gambling? How do you become a winner? That's what I want to know. You become a winner by when you're ahead, you get up and take it with you. Then you can legitimately say, I was in Vegas this weekend and I won $500. I went with $1,000 and I came home with $1,500. That means you're a winner. I know a lot of people that go to Vegas in a $50,000 car and come back in a $200,000 bus. Okay. So all I'm telling you is this, is that when you win in Las Vegas, you only win if you take it with you. If you walk away, get up from the table and walk away. Now look at how the stock market works. It's gambling, right? So the only way you win in Wall Street is to get your money the hell out. Get it out. You started when you were 30 years old. You did a 401k. You're 62 right now. The thing has grown up to a certain amount. Okay, great. Those are your winnings, supposedly. Now get out. Now take it and move it to gold where you know it'll stay and you know it'll grow and you know you'll pay less tax. You know you'll keep more money. You know you'll help your heirs. Take these winnings and become a winner by taking it out. Does this make sense to you? It should. Listen, years ago when I was in Vegas, I was married to my first wife, right? I would be sitting at a blackjack table. At the time, I don't play blackjack anymore. I play some other games, but anyway, it don't matter. I was playing blackjack and I'm winning. And all of a sudden, a hand came in from under my arm. It looked like Cousin It from the Addams Family. You know that Cousin It, the hand? Anyway, this hand would come under my arm and would take the chips off the table. And I'm like, who's this? And I turn around and it's, well, now my ex-wife, but at the time my wife. And I'm like, what are you doing? Well, I'm going shopping at the mall. I'm like, wait a minute. You're like the government. I make the money and you take it. Okay. Now imagine this. You're in the stock market with your retirement account. Your retirement account goes up. Then Uncle Sam says, then when you go to take it, Uh-oh. Uncle Sam's hand comes under your arm and says, hey, Cousin Ed here, I get a good chunk of that money. And you're like, wait a minute. Well, that's the way it works. Those are the rules. Those are their rules. But if you're in gold, there ain't no hand coming up from underneath. Actually, I shouldn't say that. There is a hand coming up from underneath, but it's a tiny little hand. It takes, and the smaller the hand, the smaller the money can fit in the hand, right? Right? Like if I take a hand of a kitten, it can only hold so much. That's the beauty of being in gold, meaning when the government takes your money and you're in gold, they get very little. See, you get more. But when you're in the stock market, they are taking the bulk of the money. They're the ex-wife coming underneath your arm and taking your winnings from winning in Vegas to go shopping. You understand? Essentially, the stock market is gambling. The house always wins. And how does Wall Street operate? Has anybody ever realized how Wall Street operates? They operate on your money. So when Regina said, I realize my money has wings and can fly away, she ain't kidding. And it's beyond her control. Once you go to gold, you're in control. Remember when Trump said, he tweeted, he who holds the gold makes the rules. I said this on a past show. I said, when you're in the stock market, you're playing by their rules, FYI. When you're in gold, they're playing by your rules. And I love that. I love that. Because now it's my way or the highway, baby. I earned it and I'm keeping it. Period. Okay. Now, one thing I'm going to play for you again is the Jim Rickards video, in case you missed it, about gold going to 10,000 by the end of the year. I'm going to play this and we're going to talk about it. Go ahead. Go ahead.
14: The confidence cracks when people start to question whether the government has things under control. Money flows to gold. And it's just getting started. My target is $10,000 per ounce. And I believe we could see it before the end of 2026. Even $20,000 is not out of the question. But the higher gold rises, the more likely it becomes. Once gold gets rolling, the mass itself starts working in its favor.
13: Okay, so he says, when there's cracks in the armor, when people feel like the government doesn't have things under control. Now, this is not a dig on President Trump, but he's only one person. The government is our government as a whole. Do you think the government has everything under control? Yes or no? Yes or no? Answer the question. Call in here to the show right now. Call in and tell me if you think the government has everything under control. The number here is 888-961-0222. Call it right now. Call that number right now. The amazing Wendy's waiting for you. She's got a bib on. She's drooling to get a call. Okay, so call her 888-961-0222. You tell me if you think the government has everything under control. You tell me if you see cracks in the armor. Because he just said, when there's cracks in the armor and people don't feel like the government has everything under control, they go to gold. And he says, that's why it's going to 10,000. And then Trump, of all people, Trump takes that video himself and pushes it out on his personal Truth Social worldwide. Wow. And then we played the video this morning, and if you missed it, I'll give you one in 1 minute. I'll play it again. But he then Trump after that talks about our currency and our country going to hell. Does that sound to you like the government has everything under control? No. And when you're a senior, you can't afford to be a victim of choices the government makes. You cannot. Because you're a senior, like me. And we make less money when we retire. And we got to have our money because we got to survive. We can't live on Kraft mac and cheese. So now you want to know why gold's soaring and silver's soaring. And now silver's going to go bananas now, folks, because China just created a massive silver shortage by sucking up a lot of the silver that's out there now. So now they've made a massive silver shortage, which is exciting as hell if it's in your IRA. Physical silver, not paper garbage. Don't buy gold stock. Don't buy silver stock. Don't let your financial advisor tell you to buy that. You are buying trash with a capital T. Okay? All right. If you missed earlier the video, if you're just joining my show right now and you missed what I played, that President Trump said right after Rickard said gold's going to 10,000. Listen to what Trump says. I'll play it again. Go ahead.
15: Our currency is crashing and will soon no longer be the world standard. Our country's going to hell and we're not going to be the big bar. We have power, but it's waning. In fact, it's waning in terms of our currency. And I'm not just talking about the value of our currency. I'm talking about our currency being used throughout the world. We are already reverting to third world status in many ways.
13: We are already reverting to third world status in many ways. Third world. Welcome to United States, Stan. Okay, there's Pakistan, Afghanistan, now there's United States, Stan. Okay, welcome. From a currency standpoint is what he's talking about. Now you want to know why everybody's predicting gold to explode? Now you want to know why? People say, Mr. Michaels, how sure is this that gold's going to go up? Listen, there's only two things that are sure, death and taxes. However, one of those two items, and it's not death, but one of those two items you can control, and that's the taxes. You can't control dying. We're all going to go, right? But before we go, we can control what we give back. And there are, there's not a lot, but there's a few radio shows out there that are trying to imitate Striking Gold with Kenny Michaels. They're not very good because they don't give any information. They're not, all they tell you is move your money because the country's in debt. Ladies and gentlemen, the country will always be in debt. To hell with that. Why do I say that? Because it's not your problem. What are you going to do about it? You're going to get out of bed tomorrow morning and go, that's it. That's it. I'm calling Trump. I'm taking over the books. And this country not going to be in debt anymore. Really? The country will always be in debt. That's not a reason to move to gold. It's always been in debt. And it always will be in debt. That's not why seniors should move their retirement accounts to gold. You move to gold to keep more of your money, keep up with price increases, keep up with inflation. And when you retire, you keep more of your money. When you move to gold, you move into low risk. You move into low tax. You move into high growth. That's why you move to gold. 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Fill out the information. It takes 2 seconds. And then you'll get me helping you move into gold, your retirement account, your cash. Same thing with, or call Golden Crest Metals, 888-406-6222. You know, the people who say, oh, the country's in debt. Look, debt's gone up to $41 trillion. The country's in debt. Quick, move to gold. Okay, that's like saying, ready for this? You guys better pay your credit cards because I have debt. Think about what I just said. When this show's over, you better open your checkbook, pay all your debts off because I have debt. That's what it's saying. And you're going to say, Mr. Michaels, if you have debt, that's your problem. That's right. If the country has debt, that's their problem. Why is it yours? Why should your retirement account help with their debt? You didn't put them in debt. Right? It wasn't your fault the country went to debt. Right? It wasn't your fault the dollar sinking. It wasn't your fault that nobody wants a U.S. dollar. So why should you give money to help their boo-boos, their mistakes? That's stupid. That's like saying, again, I'm in debt. So because I'm in debt, you all need to pay your bills. How's that going to help my debt? Or better yet, hey, ladies and gentlemen, I'm in debt. So everybody give me the money you're earning on your retirement account and your cash. Send it to me here in studio so I can pay my debt. You're going to be like, well, dude, this guy's nuts. As long as you're in stocks, you're helping pay off the national debt. Now, you could say, well, I'm an American. And okay, well, that's great. That's great. Get on your high horse, put your red, white, and blue hat on, right? And with an eagle cape and get on your white horse and ride down the streets. That's great, Mr. Patriot. The bottom line is this, okay? Charity begins at home. And home is you. Charity begins at home. We take care of ourselves first. Okay? We take care of ourselves first. Okay? And I'm going to come up with a hat and a saying that says, MSFA. MSFA. MSFA. Trump's got MAGA. I got MSFA. Make seniors first again. Make seniors first again. MSFA. Hard to pronounce, but very powerful. Because at the end of the day, no one's going to take care of us seniors except us. And so at the end of the day, we're getting tired. Our bodies are wearing out. I lost my dog a few days ago because he was a senior. His body gave out. And as our body gives out, we earn less money. But that doesn't stop groceries up 29% and airfare up 29% and a car up 36% and homes up 46% and inflation up 30%. How does a senior survive? You go to gold. Because when all this crazy stuff happens in the world, gold is on its way. That's what they say. And it keeps going. Keeps going. Silver is going. They say it's going to triple. Bank of America says that. So does Citibank. So does Robert Kiyosaki. And China just basically helped us out. Let's go. Thank you, China, again. So call Golden Crest Metals right now, 888-406-6222. They're there right now. You call them up, say, hey, I am listening to this crazy guy on the radio. He's very good looking. His name's Kenny Michaels. He's the Brad Pitt of precious metals, the sexiest man on air. And I want to move my retirement account into physical gold and silver because I'm tired of giving, giving, giving. Now it's time to get. Okay? And that's really what it is. As long as you're in paper stocks, realize this, you're in a casino. And the house always wins. It always wins. Why do you think Vegas used to give steak and eggs for $1.99? Steak and eggs for $1.99. Okay? Because they didn't need to charge for the food because the house always wins. Right? And here we are. Gold has tripled the Dow Jones in the last 5 years. It's doubled the S&P. That's how you keep up with cost of living. And for those of you who reach out to me on a regular basis and say, oh, I've been listening to you for a year and I got this retirement account. It's not going anywhere. It's not going to, because you're not in control of it. You're leaving it in the hands of people you don't trust. Quick question. Here's a question. Do you think the government has everything under control? Yes or no? If the answer is no, you better move your money. Because Jim Rickard said, when people feel that way, they run to gold. Do you think there's cracks in the armor? I do. Okay. Has nothing against the president. But when you have guys like Schumer and guys, people like AOC go doing the opposite of what our president does, they're at a battle back and forth, back and forth, back and forth. Who suffers? We do, right? So at the end of the day, there are cracks in the armor. No, I do not think the government has everything under control. That's why I'm in control of my IRA, because I'm sitting in gold and silver and I'm killing it. I'm killing it right now. I'm killing it. Okay? Because I have the right products. No one's manipulating my account except me. And I'm a senior. I'm 64 years old. And I sleep at night knowing my money's going to be there. Quick question. Do you trust Wall Street? The answer is no. If you don't trust Wall Street, why is your money there? Do you trust God? Yes. Then why is your money not with him? Do you think the government has everything under control? No. Well, then what are you doing about it? And the country's debt is the country's problem, not yours. You worry about you and the legacy you leave. That's what you worry about. These yahoos who get on a radio and do a gold, they call it a gold show. It's not a gold show, trust me when I tell you. And they say, well, you know, the dollar's sinking. You should move to gold because the country's in debt. That's not your problem. What are you going to do about it? I mean, I'm in debt. Can you all do something about it, please? Hello, I'm in debt. You all going to help me out here? That's the point. If I'm in debt, that's my problem. Right? You got to take care of you. Now, if you're listening to this show and you're 28 years old, thanks for tuning in, but this show doesn't apply to you, because you got Father Time on your side. But for guys like me at 64, 58, 59, 72, and people that are taking distributions from their retirement account, and you're sitting in stocks, Well, congratulations to you. You're helping pay off the national debt. Congratulations. You're a proud patriot. Good for you. Go get them, Tiger. Go get them, Tiger. Go pay a lot of tax so they can pay off the national debt. You save the world, Tiger. But for me? Yeah, no thanks. I'm a senior. And my money's mine. And that's how this works. I gave. I paid taxes my whole life. I gave. Now my IRA is in an asset that only I control. It's in an asset that's real. It's in an asset that's growing. It's in an asset that saves me a hell of a lot of money. It's in an asset that's low risk. It's in an asset that's high growth. It's in an asset that protects my heirs and my children and grandchildren. Yep, my turn. My turn. So, hope you have the same attitude I do. It's time to take care of your money. Okay. And gold here, they're saying it's going to, it's hitting everywhere I look says 10,000 by the end of the year. I hope they're right because it's fabulous what's going on. And now we have a silver shortage created by China. So that's going to help silver explode. Now's your time. 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That gets you me, and I'll help you personally. I work for you. You don't work for me. Keep that in mind. Lastly, don't forget to follow me on Instagram and Facebook. Type in Striking Gold with Kenny Michaels. Join the movement. Everybody is. Hey, this is Kenny Michaels, host of the show, Striking Gold. Thank you so much for making us and me a part of your morning. I'm grateful to you. Congrats to our gold miner. Congratulations to you on the 16,000 free silver and a case of Omaha Steaks. I'm Kenny Michaels. This is Striking Gold. God bless. We'll see you next week. Bye.
15: I can't tell you how much that gold costs, a lot of money. There's nothing like gold, and there's nothing like solid gold.

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0: 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All right. So here are some things that you need to think about as you're moving forward. I mean, whether or not you believe anything that I have to say, but I think that you should at least consider it.
1: Okay.
0: Number one is, I know that ChatGPT and Anthropic and everybody in the world wants you to just hook up your entire Google Drive and all of your email and all of your life directly so that they can help you do things.
1: Sure. Haven't you hooked up your email?
0: No, bad idea. I changed it.
1: You changed it?
0: Yes.
1: Okay.
0: Took it all back so that that connector was gone, because that was one of the ways that I read that they could actually get into the system and then start doing malicious things.
1: Okay.
0: And being able to distribute malware was that you could just open up ChatGPT, and because you have all those connections open, it goes right through.
1: So ChatGPT or whichever one you were using is not writing emails for you anymore?
0: No, they're not. And it's really annoying. It is. You want to make sure that you always keep everything updated. You know, all your devices, your apps and good things like that. You want to put two-factor authentication on every single account. You want to use a password manager and have backups of all your good stuff. And you want to ask the people who work for you to have an opinion, too. I'm talking about your representatives. Just a couple of minutes at Senate.gov. And if anything that you need your representatives to know, do that. And also be prepared. And you know, I hate to sound like a prepper. I really do. But you need enough meds, water, food for your whole family for about, I would say, at least 2 weeks.
1: You said we got 10 years. I got time to do all this.
0: I don't know if it's going to be 10 years.
1: I got my eye on that toaster.
0: Okay.
1: If it starts doing anything weird, I'm going to let you know.
0: All of a sudden, the bagel comes out.
1: Exactly. Or it disappears. It's gone. You put the toast in and there's no toast that comes out.
0: All right, let's switch gears just a little bit. I got to warn you that if you're on Facebook, you're going to see a lot of ads that are popping up for like Disney Plus and Delta and Duolingo, even state lotteries. Exactly like the Google Play Store. It has all the good stuff. 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And it's an unlicensed offshore casino. Of course, you can deposit all the money that you want, but winnings have a habit of not coming back.
1: Really?
0: I know.
1: That's unfortunate.
0: 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Okay, just a little PSA for you.
1: Please tell my children that.
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3: With SRN News, I'm Michael Harrington in Washington. Saudi Arabia has confirmed that Yemen's Houthi rebels tried to attack its capital with a ballistic missile yesterday. It was the first attack targeting Riyadh since the escalation in fighting between the Iran-backed Houthis and Yemeni government forces backed by the Saudis. The statement Saturday by the Saudi-led coalition fighting the Houthis came long after the early morning attempt and says it was intercepted. A new lawsuit claims that Anthropic, OpenAI, SpaceX AI, and Google illegally agreed to slow their AI development. Filed in district court in California, the lawsuit

0: Suit argues this cooperation violates antitrust laws and reduces consumer value for paid AI subscriptions. The lawsuit points to a September 12th essay by Anthropic CEO Daria Amodei urging industry-wide cooperation. This is SRN News.
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8: Tonight, expect a chance of a thunderstorm early, then skies turning cloudy overnight. The low will be around 74. Tomorrow will bring mostly cloudy skies with a chance of a thunderstorm later in the day. The high will reach 89. Tomorrow night, there is a possibility of a thunderstorm early, then expect mostly cloudy conditions with a low of 75. I'm meteorologist Jason Caterina. That's your exclusive AccuWeather forecast on AM 930, The Answer.
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0: of my car with no damage on it, and then that made them go look at the vehicle again in person with a new team, and they found that the vehicle was in perfect condition.
1: So they find out there's no damage on the car. You're still sitting in jail. Once that was presented to the judge, you were then released, but still facing these charges? Were the charges dropped?
0: So then on April 29th, I got my bond. I was able to get released, but I was on pre-trial release. So I had almost like a probation officer type of thing for almost a month, and then the charges were dropped.
1: Did they call you and say, we're sorry, we messed up?
0: They did not say that publicly. I did have a private meeting in Tallahassee with the state a few months ago, and they did apologize to me in the room, but nothing public.
2: And the cops didn't go look at your vehicle. That's outrageous.
0: No, it was sitting in an impound lot for 7 months outside.
1: Are you going after Flock? Are you going after the city?
0: I'm not really going to disclose any information.
1: Sure.
0: I'm not going after Flock, though. It was just these people that did this to me intentionally.
2: Now, how do you think going through this entire situation, I mean, you have to be traumatized.
0: Oh, yeah. I'm in therapy. I have daily panic attacks. Every time I go to sleep, it's a dream of the prison intake. Sometimes I just zone out and I start to like shake and cry. PTSD, it's real. What they did to me, I'm suffering.
2: It is unbelievable. Lindsay, I'm proud of you for coming and speaking, because every time you talk about it, I'm sure you have to relive it, right?
0: Yeah. I just kept telling them that night that they had the wrong person. I gave them all of my whereabouts, and that was it. They just didn't even give us any information. We sued them in February of 2026, civil forfeiture back on my vehicle, and then that's when they arrested me a month and a half later.
2: Gosh, thanks for coming on. Thanks for telling your story. We appreciate you. And I'm sorry that you've had to go through this, but you know what?
0: Thank you. Thank you so much for your time.
2: I don't know. I don't know what I would do.
3: Freak out?
2: Yeah.
3: That's literally one of the most helpless positions a person can be in.
2: Call an attorney.
1: Yeah, she did. Good.
2: All right, let's switch gears just a little bit. Most people who lose everything had a backup. And that's the part that gets me. They just never checked it. The drive quietly stopped sinking in March and nobody noticed it until October. So do this tonight. 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
5: With SRN News, I'm Michael Harrington in Washington. Saudi Arabia has confirmed that Yemen's Houthi rebels tried to attack its capital with a ballistic missile yesterday. It was the first attack targeting Riyadh since the escalation in fighting between the Iran-backed Houthis and Yemeni government forces backed by the Saudis. The statement Saturday by the Saudi-led coalition fighting the Houthis came long after the early morning attempt and says it was intercepted. A new lawsuit claims that Anthropic, OpenAI, SpaceX AI, and Google illegally agreed to slow their AI development. Filed in district court in California, the lawsuit argues this cooperation violates antitrust laws and reduces consumer value for paid AI subscriptions. The lawsuit points to a September 12th essay by Anthropic CEO Daria Amodei urging industry-wide cooperation. This is SRN News.
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6: Ronald Reagan understood that freedom sometimes requires more than quiet diplomacy. It requires moral clarity. On June 12, 1987, standing before the Brandenburg Gate in a divided Berlin, Reagan issued a direct challenge to Soviet leader Mikhail Gorbachev. "Mr. Gorbachev, tear down this wall." The Berlin Wall was more than concrete and barbed wire. It represented a system that restricted movement, divided families, and denied millions the freedoms Americans often take for granted. Reagan refused to treat that division as permanent. He understood that free nations must be willing to identify the difference between liberty and oppression, and have the courage to say so. 2 years later, the Berlin Wall fell. Freedom survives when people refuse to accept tyranny as inevitable. So when freedom is challenged today, will we have the courage to defend it with the same clarity?
7: Hugh Hewitt doesn't want the bureaucrats regulating AI.
8: It's the same people who told you during COVID that it was okay to shut the schools for two plus years and there wouldn't be any learning loss. The same people that told you masks didn't work, then told you masks would work, then told you masks wouldn't work. The same people. People who say, I'm smarter than you are, I'm smarter than the marketplace, trust me. Well, the answer is don't.
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9: Tonight, expect a chance of a thunderstorm early, then skies turning cloudy overnight. The low will be around 74. Tomorrow will bring mostly cloudy skies with a chance of a thunderstorm later in the day. The high will reach 89. Tomorrow night, there is a possibility of a thunderstorm early, then expect mostly cloudy conditions with a low of 75. I'm meteorologist Jason Caterina. That's your exclusive AccuWeather forecast on AM 930, The Answer.
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0: transportation, because when they had them, they were already out of their vehicles.
1: Oh, all right.
2: I see. Is the suspect, he's still out on the loose, right?
0: Yeah, that's the crazy part. with all the help I provided, it wasn't enough to actually get the suspect captured. He's still at large right now.
2: Okay, so after you get done with the police chase, there's some excitement for you on a Saturday morning. Did you just go back and keep driving for Uber?
1: Did you charge them? Did you, like, run a tab the whole time?
2: Should have.
0: Look, I wish, because we did a few blocks. We drove for about 4 to 5 minutes, but no tip, no 5 stars from the police officers, unfortunately. I actually still haven't heard from them yet.
1: It doesn't have to be a monetary tip. Just let me turn the lights on and off and hit the siren a couple of times.
0: Yeah, exactly. Just, you know, kind of let me get a little bit of the adrenaline rush that y'all have.
2: Did you continue driving?
0: Yeah. So when the whole situation happened, I was actually one block away from the rider. When I got done assisting the cops, I continued to get to my original ride, and the gentleman was just waiting the whole time. I mean, the guy was so patient. He had the patience of a saint. You know, he actually waited the entire time. When you're doing Uber, you can actually see where your Uber vehicle is. So he saw me one block away, and then he just saw me swirling around the entire neighborhood. he's like, what are you doing, man? I'm just one block. You know, so he's like, what's going on? And I kind of just, you know, asked for his, you know, just grace and let them know that I apologize about the inconvenience. I actually was a part of a police chase.
1: That's hilarious. Yeah, right, buddy. Sure. Just bring me to the restaurant.
2: That is something. I love that you just continued the ride afterwards. I mean,
1: he's got to wear a badge. Anthony, yes. You got to wear a badge from now on. You're an honorary officer.
2: Well, he is a sergeant.
1: Yeah.
2: He is. But he's a sergeant in Uber.
1: Sergeant Uber.
2: Sergeant Uber. Uber called and did say thank you.
1: That's perfect.
2: Yes. Hey, that favorite password of yours, software cracks it in seconds. 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
4: With SRN News, I'm Mary Rose. Russian officials say Ukrainian forces launched over 1,000 drones at Russia, including hundreds targeting Moscow. Moscow's mayor described Sunday's attack as the largest drone attack on the Russian capital. The attack killed 2 people and wounded 20, while also damaging a Moscow oil refinery and a residential building. Ukrainian President Zelensky said the attack aimed to hit oil and logistics facilities to pressure Russia's economy. And President Trump says he's converting his proposed triumphal arch in D.C. into a top-grade military complex. In a post on Sunday, the president said he made the decision at the strong request of the U.S. military, as well as national security purposes. The president says the arch would house and store large numbers of drones. This is SRN News.
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5: Tonight, expect a chance of a thunderstorm early, then skies turning cloudy overnight. The low will be around 74. Tomorrow will bring mostly cloudy skies with a chance of a thunderstorm later in the day. The high will reach 89. Tomorrow night, there is a possibility of a thunderstorm early, then expect mostly cloudy conditions with a low of 75. I'm meteorologist Jason Caterina. That's your exclusive AccuWeather forecast on AM 930, The Answer.
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6: With SRN News, I'm Mary Rose. President Trump returned early from Camp David to the White House as the State Department warned Americans in the Middle East to remain on heightened alert. The White House says its government-wide fraud crackdown is delivering major results for American taxpayers. Correspondent Bernie Bennett reports.
7: The Trump administration's fiscal year 2026 task force docket reports some $245 billion in estimated fraud recovery since January of 2025. Officials say just under $63 billion in fraud was stopped on an annualized basis, with $59 billion recovered through indictments and settlements. The docket lists 25 documented actions, including charges, suspensions, and new policies. Bernie Bennett reporting.
6: New details about a big construction project in Washington, D.C.
8: President Trump says the arch he wants to build between the Lincoln Memorial and Arlington National Cemetery would become a top-grade military complex, able to host drones and snipers. The groundbreaking was supposed to have happened sometime this month, but the project has not yet received final approval from the National Capital Area Planning Commission.
6: Correspondent Laura Winters reporting. Russian officials say Ukrainian forces launched over 1,000 drones at Russia, including hundreds targeting Moscow. Moscow's mayor described Sunday's attack as the largest drone attack on the Russian capital. The attack killed two people and wounded 20, while also damaging a Moscow oil in a residential building. Ukrainian President Zelensky said the attack aimed to hit oil and logistics facilities to pressure Russia's economy. And this occurred during Russia's parliamentary elections. This is SRN News.
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20: Tonight, expect a chance of a thunderstorm early, then skies turning cloudy overnight. The low will be around 74. Tomorrow will bring mostly cloudy skies with a chance of a thunderstorm later in the day. The high will reach 89. Tomorrow night, there is a possibility of a thunderstorm early, then expect mostly cloudy conditions with a low of 75. I'm meteorologist Jason Caterina. That's your exclusive AccuWeather forecast on AM 930, The Answer.
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11: Larry Elder here, the sage from South Central, the prince of Pico Union, the czar of common sense, the great Eldersky, Don Lorenzo. Welcome to the program. No victor crest allowed, because we've got a country to save. So let's get her.

0: 888-971-7243. 888-971-SAGE. I am Larry Elder, also known as the Great Eldersky. The sage from South Central, the prince of Pico Union, the czar of common sense. You should see the size of my business card. We have so much to get to between now and the close of our action-packed three-hour live show. By the way, follow me on Twitter. 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Follow me on Instagram. Follow me on Truth Social. Now, despite predictions that the unprecedented Republican midterm convention, never held one before, in Dallas last night would be a bust, the first night looked like a roaring success. Illinois Democrat Governor J.P. Pritzker, who might run for president in 2028, says Trump is, and I'm quoting him, suffering from dementia. I think we can all see that, end of quote. Did Pritzker watch Trump last night? Trump was, to borrow an expression, Trumpian. Trump said, by the way, if Republicans hold onto the House and the Senate in the midterms, every American adult would get $5,000. Don't know where the money's going to come from, but it was entertaining. James Tallarico, the Texas Democrat candidate for Senate, apparently no longer believes there are six genders. Don't know what happened to the other four. The son of the co-founder of Hamas, who renounced Islam and became an American citizen, squared off against the pro-Hamas co-host of the Young Turks. It wasn't a fair fight. CNN's Jake Tapper said, given the unpopularity of President Trump, the Senate races in Michigan and Maine are surprisingly tight. Hassan Piker, the gift that keeps on giving, said Americans don't care about 9/11. They pretend to, he said, but they really don't. Gavin Newsom says Barack Obama gave him the green light to gerrymander California. All of this and more, 888-971-7243. Feel free to call and join in. I want to start with this. Tomorrow is the 25th anniversary of 9/11. And at a forum, George W. Bush was talking with Condoleezza Rice. And listen to part of his exchange and his description of Islam.
1: I want you to talk about a couple of those events. You talked about going to the Islamic Center and trying to make sure that our Muslim American citizens knew that we didn't blame them for what had happened.
2: I also made it clear that Islam was a religion of peace, not a religion of war, and that these people subverted their religion.
1: Yes.
0: I also made it clear that Islam is a religion of peace and not a religion of war, and that these people subverted their religion. Now, I had an interview with Robert Spencer of Jihad Watch around the time Bush said that, back in 2001 when he first said it. And he said President Trump was not elected to be clergyman in chief and does not know what he's talking about. There is a very, very, very long article by Ayaan Hirsi Ali, former Muslim. And she talks about Muhammad Atta, who was a mastermind behind 9/11. And it's a very long article, but it's just one of the most profound things I've read about this battle between this civilization that wants our civilization destroyed and us. And she said in April 1996, 5 years before he steered American Airlines Flight 11 into the North Tower, he sat in a Hamburg apartment and wrote his last will and testament. 27 years old, architecture student at what's called the Technical University, son of a Cairo lawyer, fluent in German, living comfortably in one of the most affluent societies on earth. Nothing in his circumstances compelled him to dwell on death, yet he gave detailed instructions on how to handle his corpse. Quote, I don't want any women to go to my grave at all during my funeral or on any occasion thereafter. I don't want pregnant women. A person who's not clean. The person who washes my body should wear gloves so as not to touch my genitals. And on and on and on and on. Did not mention any foreign policy. Did not mention any economic grievances in this document. And Ayaan Hirsi Ali said this is one of the most neglected pieces of evidence from September 11 because it contradicts the explanations that most Western commentators preferred. He was not poor. He was not radicalized by drone strikes that had not yet happened, nor by American support for Israel. Let me add something here. After 9/11, you know what the best-selling book was for a while? The Quran. Because so many Americans bought the Quran to read it to find out what's with these people. What is their beef, to quote Ronald Reagan. She continued, for 25 years, Western elites repeatedly insisted that men like Atta must be driven by something other than culture, other than the faith that provided them with the lens through which they see the world. After 9/11, intellectuals and policy makers asked, what went wrong? What do we do that provoked this? And they concluded that they had grievances. Poverty, underdevelopment, foreign policy frustration, failure of Western states to integrate people like Atta. And mentions that George W. Bush referred to Islam as a religion of peace and insisted that, quote, the faith of terror is not the true faith of Islam. And Western leaders, Paris, Brussels, Manchester, elsewhere, repeatedly said the killers had, quote, nothing to do with Islam. And the problem, she writes, is that what they did had everything to do with Islam. For 25 years, Western elites insisted that men like Muhammad Atta were driven by something other than their culture, other than their faith. America and the West have chosen to say that Muslim societies have dysfunction. We can rectify them. We can help them. We can give them aid, give them assistance, give them money, give them training on how to become republics. By 2026, however, New York City, she writes, had become a parade for Islamic terror groups run by a foreign-born Muslim mayor who supported, quote, globalizing the Intifada, whose wife celebrated Hamas' massacre of Israelis on October 7. A Pew Research poll, July 2026, that's this year, showed that 44% of Muslims in America had a positive view of Hamas. She says the West is now fighting the same enemies at home, watching our own country is transformed by mass immigration of people who do not share our values, who do not share the Western fantasy that religion and culture are merely superficial differences. She writes, the central reality is that Islam was never only a matter of terror cells. It has been a civilizational project rooted in the memory of the caliphate, ambition to reorder policy, to reorder politics, society, and the law according to Islamic norms, a long-term effort to build footholds into Western societies. And then she says this, I can speak of this from my own personal experiences. I've interviewed Hershey Ali before. Talked about how she was a Somali refugee living in Nairobi, Kenya. At the age of 15, 16, she became a member of the Muslim Brotherhood. And talks about teachers. Required us to read the Quran and the Hadith, the biography of the Prophet Muhammad, to analyze the text, deepen our faith. Now at the time, she says, Kenya was a Christian country, so most of my classmates were Christians. But I was taught that they were the enemy, that I have a duty to confront these people because they're my enemy. My teachers introduced me to other enemies, including the great Satan, the United States, and little Satan, Israel. The Jew was synonymous with the word Satan. He was behind all evil things that occur in the world. Fast forward to her life in Holland. She enrolled in a college to study political science. She was a member of the equivalent of the Democratic Party there. And then 9/11 happened. And her party was trying to make sense of what happened on 9/11. And she found out that Muhammad Atta was a member of the Muslim Brotherhood, as she was. So she knew what motivated him. She knew it had nothing to do with grievances. 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
7: Ronald Reagan understood that freedom sometimes requires more than quiet diplomacy. It requires moral clarity. On June 12, 1987, standing before the Brandenburg Gate in a divided Berlin, Reagan issued a direct challenge to Soviet leader Mikhail Gorbachev. "Mr. Gorbachev, tear down this wall." The Berlin Wall was more than concrete and barbed wire. It represented a system that restricted movement, divided families, and denied millions the freedoms Americans often take for granted. Reagan refused to treat that division as permanent. He understood that free nations must be willing to identify the difference between liberty and oppression, and have the courage to say so. 2 years later, the Berlin Wall fell. Freedom survives when people refuse to accept tyranny as inevitable. So when freedom is challenged today, will we have the courage to defend it with the same clarity?
8: Call Larry at 888-971-SAGE. That's 888-971-7243. 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
0: 888-971-SAGE, 888-971-7243. I am Larry Elder. We are Salem News Channel. Back of this article written by Ayan Hirshi Ali, raised a Muslim, and not unlike the son of the co-founder of Hamas, saw the light, and is now warning the West, warning America, that there is a growing danger from within, and we ignore it at our peril. She said, the reality is we don't have another 25 years to get this right. We don't even have another 10 years. The West is confronting a battle unlike that they've ever seen. the rise of the secular left has forged an alliance with Muslim cadres. They've learned to speak the common language of third world sectarianism, mobilizing migrant communities, side-by-side red-green alliance. The question before us, she says, as a society, is no longer simply whether America can defeat terror organizations. It's whether the American public can recognize the civilizational challenge from within. The original lesson, she says, of 9/11 was not merely that America had enemies willing to kill civilians on a vast scale. It is that Western elites have failed to take seriously the idea that their society could seriously be challenged. After all, these are people that live in caves. After 9/11, the U.S. built enormous counterterrorism architecture, became better at tracking plots, and so forth. Meanwhile, we've allowed unbridled immigration of people whose values and whose religion is incompatible with our republic and Judeo-Christian basis upon which it was founded. Quote, Muslim doctors, nurses, psychiatrists, and other professionals who introduce anti-Western values to Western institutions and even commit acts of violence do so not in opposition to Muslim beliefs, but in their belief that they are being good Muslims. She talked about nurses in Australian hospitals who boast of not treating their Jewish patients. Talked about the large number of them on welfare, hostile to their hosts. Quote, there is no equivalent Islamic doctrine for Western concepts such as separation of church and state, the idea of individual freedoms and rights, including freedom to worship. Rather, Islam is animated by belief that requires a retaking of all lands that have ever been ruled by Muslims. Quote, the problem of Muslim migration, therefore, cannot so easily be confined to Islamists, even as Islamists remain the chief ideologues. Remove the Islamists and a good part of the problem still remains, of a culture that, as it exists today, is incompatible with and defines itself in opposition to key Western values. And she goes on and on and on, but I think you get the point. Which raises the next question. This embrace of Hamas by people like Hassan Piker, who calls Hamas 1,000 times better than Israel. Musab Hassan Youssef is a son of a co-founder of Hamas. And he was on a podcast with Cenk Uygur, who's one of the co-hosts of the Young Turks, and he's a pro-Hamas guy. Despises Israel. We played a clip from him just yelling and screaming about Israel. Listen to this, number 73.
9: Who authorized you to speak on behalf of the Arab children of Gaza? Who authorized you?
10: You just did.
9: You never been there. You don't care.
10: So am I a Palestinian?
9: And now
10: or am I
9: you
10: not?
9: Think you hold the higher moral ground. You don't.
10: I do.
9: You're not the savior. You always need a victim in order to pose as the savior. You're not the savior. First, learn how to control yourself. Learn how to control your tongue buds before you try to control the world. It's a big situation in Gaza. All of us are heartbroken for the death of the children of Gaza. All of us. That includes Israel. Israel considers what's happening in Gaza a tragedy. It's a tragedy made up by the terrorists that you sympathize with, that you want to validate and legitimize. Then we will have to deal with the chaos that you create, your emotional being, going all over the place. Who authorized you to speak on the behalf of the Gaza? Nobody did.
10: You did.
9: You self-proclaimed, just like Mahmoud Abbas, just like Yasser Arafat, just like all the Palestinians who have been feeding on the pain of the Palestinian children. You are a parasite, a bottom feeder. This is what you are. So before you speak against the prime minister of a democracy and accuse him of being a terrorist. You need to look at yourself in the mirror. You have been

0: And this came up last night at the midterm convention in Dallas, where Trump was talking about Abdul El-Sayed's sister, number 59.
1: In Michigan, the Democrat nominee is Abdul El-Sayed, who brags about the fact that he wants to pack the Supreme Court with 23 far-left lunatics, justices. His sister, who's absolutely, you got to listen to this one. His sister celebrated the terrorist slaughter of babies on October 7th. She thought it was a great thing. His sister thought it was a great day. His mother worked for an organization that gave hundreds of thousands of dollars to people that follow Osama bin Laden. And he campaigns with a Marxist agitator who says that America deserved 9/11. We deserve to have 3,000 people killed. Two massive structures brought to the ground. We deserved it, right? Yet the Democrats want to make this extremist a U.S. senator.
0: We deserved 9/11, said Hamas Piker. Hamas? Hassan Piker. Hamas is 1,000 times better than Israel. Orthodox Jews are inbred. Israel's committing genocide. Israel's apartheid. On and on and on again. This Mossab Hassan Youssef, the son of the co-founder Hamas, talks about quote-unquote Palestine, close quote. Stick around for that. We got so much more. 888-971-SAGE. Do not leave town.

0: Deseret News. I'm Mary Rose. President Trump says he's converting his proposed triumphal arch in Washington, D.C. into a top-grade military complex. In a post Sunday, the president said he made the decision at the strong request of the U.S. military as well as national security purposes. The president says the arch would house, store, and have the rapid ability to use large numbers of drones plus snipers on both the roof and plaza areas. And the president will meet with New York City Mayor Zohran Mamdani on Monday. The mayor's office confirmed the two will meet to discuss issues affecting New Yorkers while the president is in town for the United Nations General Assembly meeting. President Trump is set to deliver remarks on Tuesday and meet with global leaders. This will be the third public meeting between President Trump and Mamdani. This is SRN News.
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6: Tonight, expect a chance of a thunderstorm this evening with increasing clouds later on. The temperature will drop to 74. Tomorrow will bring mostly cloudy skies with a chance of a thunderstorm in the afternoon, reaching a high of 89. Tomorrow night, there is a possibility of a thunderstorm early on. Then it will be mostly cloudy with the temperature around 75. I'm meteorologist Jason Caterina. That's your exclusive AccuWeather forecast on AM 930, The Answer.

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1: 888-971-SAGE, 888-971-7243. I am Larry Elder. We are Salem News Channel. We're going to be talking about the extraordinary midterm conference that started last night in Dallas, two-day conference. President Trump spoke for about maybe an hour, hour and a half, hour and 40 minutes, hour and 45 minutes. He was in good form, looked good, sounded good, which is interesting because the governor of Illinois, J.B. Pritzker, said, quote, Trump is suffering from dementia. I think we can all see that, close quote. That looked like a guy suffering from dementia last night. But first, Mossab Hassan Youssef is the son of the Hamas co-founder. Here's what he said about, quote unquote, Palestine, number 74.
2: I was born back in 1978. I was only 10 years old when the first Palestinian Intifada started. My father was one of the founders of Hamas. And my family taught me that I was Palestinian. But they never said why I was Palestinian. Like today, millions of people believe to be Palestinians as an ethnic group, but in reality, they are not. And we have tens of millions around the world who say free Palestine, while in reality, Palestine never existed, except as a colonial entity against the indigenous of the land. I'm not saying that there were no Arabs in that region, but for some reason, Arabs were allowed to take their caravans from every destination in Arabia with no political borders to come and profit from the British mandate of Palestine. But the Jews who had to go through the Holocaust and the ethnic cleansing on the hands of the Ottoman Empire for approximately 400 years, then the ethnic cleansing in Europe, then the Holocaust, they did not have the right to take the boat and escape the hell of Nazism to come and find a safe place where they could survive. This is a crime. It's colonialism. But for all the Arab and Muslim invaders who came to profit, who did not have any connection to the land, that was legitimate. So I was supposed to believe that I am a Palestinian. But what makes a Palestinian, nobody has the answer. What makes the Palestinian different than the Egyptian or the Jordanian? It's not a human race. It's not a distinct language. It's not a religion. It is nothing but a violent ideology that was established as a hostile movement to annihilate the Jewish people from that land. The continuous Islamic, and I insist to say Islamic, attempt to kill the Jewish people. And that's us, that brings us to the ideological dimension that many of us are in denial. Why? Because we have 2 billion Muslims around the world and we don't want to off. So most of us stick our head in the sand in denial. While it's in the Quran, it's in the Hadith, that it's an Islamic belief based on the Islamic most trusted sources, that the end times will not come and the Mahdi, that's the savior of the Muslims, will not return until the Muslims annihilate all the Jewish people, not only in Israel, but worldwide. This is not only human delusion. They have been acting on it. It's a legislation. Many out there believe that Allah gave them the authority to punish the Jewish people. First, Allah chose the Jewish people. It was His chosen ones. But for disobedience, Allah wanted to punish the Jewish people. And now the Muslims functioning as the sword of Allah on earth to punish the Jewish people and all the non-Muslims who don't submit to Islam.
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0: here's Larry Elder.
1: This is the Islamic law. And all those who try to sell the West a peaceful version of Islam, they are liars and they are lying. And their claim is baseless. Okay, this is too controversial, and I did not come here to say things about Islam, but this is very important to understand as a foundation of this conflict. Because if we really want to find a solution, then we need to understand the dimensions of the conflict. And the ideological dimension of this conflict is the most significant one, in my humble opinion. This is how I was conditioned. As a Muslim, then as a Palestinian, and I think both identities are false.
2: 888-971-SAGE, 888-971-7243. I am Larry Elder. We are Salem News Channel. Joe is in Los Angeles. Joe, thank you so much for calling. I appreciate it.
3: Thank you, Larry. Thank you for all you do. I just wanted to bring to your attention, as well as to your audience's attention, what's going on out here in California regarding an assembly bill, AB 2017, known as the California EID State Holiday Act, that it's passed the state legislature and awaits final signature from Governor Gavin Newsom. It's authored by Democrat Assemblyman Matt Haney. If you go online, you can actually watch him bring this to the floor of the state legislature. And he had 10 other Democrats sign on to this and talk how proud he was to bring this to the state assembly for consideration, because there's a million Muslim residents here in California, with no recognition of the fact that there are 1.2 million Jewish people here in the state of California, second largest Jewish population in the United States. And the Jewish faith has no holiday, not Yom Kippur, not Rosh Hashanah, that's actually recognized as a state holiday. However, this Assembly Bill 2017 is now going before the governor so that the Muslims can have these holidays recognized here in the state of California,
2: right, right,
3: as state holidays.
2: Well, Joe, I talked about this last week for a couple of days. You probably weren't in class, but I talked about it, and you're quite right. I think Jews outnumber Muslims in California almost 2-1, but not Rosh Hashanah, not Passover, not Yom Kippur. None of the high holy holidays in the Jewish religion is recognized as a state holiday, but as a state, what's the term? It won't be paid, but you can take the time off if you work for the state, and use this as a reason for taking the time off, but it's not paid. But no other ethnic group gets such a designation. There are two holy days in Islam that they're celebrating. And what's the over-under on how quickly Gavin Newsom is going to sign it? Are you kidding me? Of course he's going to sign it.
3: Yeah, it's really crazy. It's really crazy.
2: It is.
3: I think it's really important that people see the disparity of what's going on and how many of these radical politicians are trying to cater to Islam. And as you said before, you know, there are many good Muslim people, but at the same time, if they're going to be recognizing these state holidays, mm-hmm, anywhere in the United States, they have to recognize the Jewish faith also.
2: You know, and Joe, I think as between the state Senate and the state Assembly, only one person voted against them in one of the houses, and about three or four voted against it in the other. Outside of that, all of these people voted in favor of these two recognized holidays for the religion of Islam, zero for the religion of Judaism.
3: That's correct, and I don't know if it's based out of fear or if they're afraid of losing votes or whatever it is. But, you know, what's fair is fair. I mean, it's quite obvious that they're catering to these people and not members of the Jewish faith.
2: Well, thank you very much for the call. I appreciate it. Mark is in Los Angeles. Mark, you're on the Larry Elder Show. Magnificent, Mark. Always nice to hear from you. Don't hurt me.
4: Okay, Larry. So what did you think of, well, I know you're in love with Trump. So you probably thought his speech was really good.
2: I did. I thought it was magnificent, entertaining,
4: right,
2: funny. He's having a good time. People in the arena were having a good time, despite all predictions, not all the predictions, but many of them, by People magazine, by Politico, that nobody would be there. It would be a big, spectacular bust, but it was not. It was a rousing, cheering. People had a good time. I thought it was very successful. I suspect you feel different. I suspect, Mark, you feel differently.
4: Well, of course, Larry, because just to show you how hypocritical the Republicans are, if Donald Trump saying the thing about the $5,000, which is a bribe, if Obama had done that, you would have had a heart attack.
2: Politicians offer, as you put it, bribes in all sorts of ways. Joe Biden, campaigning on behalf of the candidate for Senate in Georgia, offered voters $2,000 if he won. Joe Biden's so-called Inflation Reduction Act, which he later on admitted had nothing to do with inflation reduction, but everything to do with the Green New Deal, gave money to all sorts of nonprofits and organizations that are affiliated with Democrats. So the idea that Democrats have promised voters something has been going on for a very long period of time from both sides. As to the specific promise that Donald Trump made, I don't know where the money is going to come from. $5,000 to every adult in the country. We have about 250 million adults. That's about $1.4 trillion. Where's the money going to come from? So I didn't take it very seriously. I really didn't.
4: So he lied. So you're saying
2: it's Donald Trump being Donald Trump. You should be used to it by now. There's certain things that he says that I take seriously. Other things I don't take seriously. You know, when he said, I'm going to build the wall and have Mexico pay for it, I knew he'd build the wall, Mexico paying for it. I didn't think that was very serious. So, you know, you should just chill out. It's okay. He's not going to write a check for $1.3 trillion. He says, by the way, that he can do it without going through Congress. There'll be lawsuits. All sorts of people will try and stop him from doing it. So I would relax. And even if he were to do it, it's not the worst thing in the world, considering the welfare state, considering all the fraud going on in places like Minnesota and California that they do nothing whatsoever about, because they end up, these nonprofits, putting money in the pockets of politicians by giving them donations. So there's all sorts of stuff going on in this country that's far worse than giving every adult $5,000 if the Republicans retain the House and the Senate. Is it ideal? No. But does it bother me? No.
4: So, in other words, this is just like another lie. Where's the truth?
2: You keep saying lie. I think it's an aspiration. Like he said, he's going to discover a cure for cancer, and so did Obama, and so did Biden. Presidents make aspirational promises. Some come to fruition. Some don't. Some I take seriously. Some I don't.
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1: 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Larry Elder, Salem News Channel. Faith over fear, the Charlie Kirk story. 1 year later, we remember Charlie Kirk. On September 10, Salem Media honors Charlie's life and legacy with a special first anniversary tribute. That's today. Hear Charlie tell his story, from starting Turning Point USA in his parents' garage to becoming one of the most influential conservative voices of his generation. Featuring Mike Gallagher, Larry O'Connor, Alex Marlowe, and me, with rare archival audio, including Charlie's first interview with Dennis Prager at just 22 years old, Faith Over Fear, the Charlie Kirk story, tonight at 8 p.m. Eastern on Salem News Channel. Coming up, more on the midterm convention, unprecedented midterm convention held last night. The first day was last night in Dallas. The second night is tonight. Trump's going to speak again. He said, however, this time I'm just going to say a few things. I'm just going to wrap it up. Illinois Governor J.B. Pritzker said Trump is, quote, suffering from dementia. I think we can all see that. Those of you who watched it last night, he stood up there, went off script as he often does, spoke for over an hour and a half. Did the man seem like he had dementia? Could Biden have done something like that? Are you kidding me? James Tallarico, the Texas Democrat candidate for Senate, apparently no longer believes there are six genders. CNN's Jake Tapper said, given the unpopularity of President Trump, the Senate races in Michigan and Maine are surprisingly tight. Gavin Newsom says Barack Obama gave him the green light to gerrymander California. Does that make Barack Obama a king? All of this and more, 888-971-SAGE. Rick is in Los Angeles. Rick, you're in the Larry Elder Show.
2: Hey, Larry, thanks for taking my call.
1: My pleasure.
2: I just left a message for Governor Newsom, and I told him, I said, why do you want to do this with making the Muslim holidays a statewide holiday? You're opening up a real can of worms here. So we have Rosh Hashanah and Kippur coming up. So you're telling me that the Jews don't rank to get their own holiday, right? And what about the Hindus? And what about every single other religious group in the state of California is going to come after you and go, hey, why did you slight us? I think he's going to commit absolute political suicide if he approves this.
1: And Rick, you left out the Wiccans.
2: Thank you. Who knows?
1: Who knows?
2: I'm a California man. We have aliens that probably have a religious sect here in our state.
1: Probably. Rick, thank you very much for the call. I appreciate it. Oh, my goodness. Speaking of Gavin Newsom, he said that it was Barack Obama who gave him the green light last year to gerrymander California. Barack Obama. I told you about how Barack Obama redesigned his Senate seat using gerrymandering. I'm Larry Elder.
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7: KSRN News, I'm Mary Rose. President Trump returned to the White House Saturday evening after cutting short his stay at Camp David. As the administration weighs its next steps on Iran and prepares for next week's UN General Assembly. As artificial intelligence panic grows, one prominent Trump advisor is urging the administration not to overact.
8: Anthropic CEO Dario Amodei warns that advanced AI may pose serious risks, but David Sachs pushes back, arguing companies shouldn't use fear to demand cartels or government approval before launching products. Sachs says existing antitrust and product liability laws are enough, and that Washington should avoid unnecessary regulation. The bigger danger, he says, may be falling behind China. For President Trump, the message is simple. Keep America innovating and let Congress handle the rest. Richard Boyd reporting.
7: Democrats are doubling down in Michigan, pouring millions into a Senate race. Republicans see as a major pickup opportunity. Correspondent Ron Taylor reports.
9: According to Axios, Senate Majority PAC aligned with Chuck Schumer is spending another $10 million to support Abdul El-Sayed, bringing its Michigan spending to $30 million. El-Sayed says every path to a Democratic Senate majority runs through Michigan. Republicans are backing former Congressman Mike Rogers and see the race as a chance to flip the seat. The massive spending signals Democrats may be worried about their candidate choices. Ron Taylor reporting.
7: The U.S. says it killed four people in an airstrike on a drug boat in the Caribbean. U.S. Southern Command made the announcement in a post on Saturday and said confirmed intelligence revealed that the vessel was involved in narco trafficking. This is SRN News. A missionary is joining the U.S. Commission on International Religious Freedom. Correspondent Michael Harrington reporting.
10: Andrew Brunson spent 2 years in a prison in Turkey before President Trump helped secure his release in 2018. Now he's joining an organization that tracks religious persecution around the globe and advises the government. Brunson was arrested by Turkish authorities and accused of being a terrorist. Turkey is becoming increasingly hostile to Christians under President Recep Erdogan, who is promoting conservative Islam. Michael Harrington reporting.
7: The Department of Health and Human Services is awarding funding to Alabama, Kansas, and West Virginia to expand the role of faith-based groups in preventing substance abuse among young people. The grants are part of the Partnership for Success program with HHS Secretary Robert F. Kennedy Jr., saying trusted faith leaders can play a key role in helping children go free from addiction. This is SRN News. The State Department of Transportation has paused issuing permits for flock cameras and other automated license plate readers along state roads.
11: The decision directed by Governor Greg Abbott doesn't affect cameras already installed. The agency confirmed the pause on Thursday. The cameras scan vehicles to compile license plate data, raising privacy concerns. Abbott's late August order blocked state funding for these cameras, leading to hundreds being shut down. City councils and county commissions have also unplugged cameras due to privacy concerns and misuse by law enforcement. Keith Peters reporting.
7: President Trump says he's converting his proposed triumphal arch in Washington, D.C. into a top-grade military complex. In a post Sunday, the president said he made the decision at the strong request of the U.S. military as well as national security purposes. More details at srnnews.com.
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15: Tonight, expect the chance of a thunderstorm in some areas early, transitioning to mostly cloudy skies. The temperature will drop to 74. For tomorrow, anticipate a mix of clouds and sun throughout the day with a chance of a thunderstorm in the afternoon. The high will reach 89 degrees. Tomorrow night, a passing shower is possible in the evening, followed by partly cloudy conditions later on. The low will be around 75. I'm meteorologist Jason Katerina. That's your exclusive AccuWeather forecast on AM 930, The Answer.
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21: Step right up, everybody. Welcome on, welcome all. Welcome to the Bond Market Circus. Welcome, everybody. I'm going to start off today dispelling all the garbage you've been told and all the nonsense that's been shoved down your throat. A lot of talking heads coming out of the woodwork. All over the news over the course of the week. I'm here to tell you. Okay, a little bit of a news flash. Higher bond rates, higher long-term bond rates are not the end of the world. The sky is not going to fall. The world is not going to end because bond rates are going up. In fact, I've been clamoring for this. I've been hoping for this for a long period. Time. All right, let's get into it. You know what? We'll play a little game here. We're gonna do a little Q&A with everybody out there. If I were to ask you what the average rate on the 10-year Treasury was during the Reagan years, during the 1980s, what would you say that number would be? It was 10. The average rate on the 10-year Treasury. 1980s, 10%. Now, granted, the early Reagan years, you had the great Paul Volcker, the last true Fed chairman, and I'm fingers crossed. Kevin Warsh can do a great job like he did. But anyway, yeah, Paul Volcker jacked up rates, made the country take its medicine because of inflation. And imagine being Ronald Reagan. Maybe Ronald Reagan, you come into office, you're speaking with the head of the Federal Reserve, Paul Volcker. He was a huge man. He was a large dude. And Paul Volcker's like, listen, I gotta jack interest rates through the roof here. I mean, we're going to go sky high. We got to deal with inflation. I am going to engineer an essentially a recession. And Reagan just came into office. And he did it. And take a look at what happened throughout the decade of the 80s. How'd we do? Here's another quick question for everybody out there. What was the average interest rate on the 10-year during the 1990s? The Clinton years, the go-go Clinton years. 6.5. 6.5%. And we've got people having a conniption over the fact that the 10-year just went above 5. Oh, we haven't seen the highest numbers we've seen since 2007. All right. Now, granted, as far as our country is concerned, it's no bueno. Big difference in regards to our debt today than it was back in the 1990s and 1980s. No doubt about that. That's going to smack us upside the head. But as far as overall growth is concerned, as far as economic activity is concerned, when was the last time we really had dynamic, strong economic growth? It was the 1990s. 1980s and 1990s. We consistently had high levels of growth with interest rates, which were much, much higher than they are now. And I get that question all the time because the conventional wisdom of the day is, oh, no, it's going to have really low rates. It's going to stop the economy. It's going to stave off economic growth. Why? It might stave off bad investments. Sure, it's going to be a little bit harder to access capital. Companies that are more worthy of capital are going to be more apt to get that capital. But is that necessarily a bad thing? Anyway, we watched, again, I call it the bond market circus. Treasury Secretary of the United States, Scott Bessent, I don't know, this past week, he was like talking trash to the bond market. It kind of reminds me of that Joey Zaza character to some degree from Godfather 3. He was like talking trash. I've got the goods. You're making fun of those people. All those bond traders with their Bloomberg terminals, all this stuff. Basically, I'm in charge here. I'm controlling the market. How'd that work out for you, Scott? He got his butt handed to him. Again, this is important. There's so much focus. So much focus every single day. You watch the news. It's always about stock market. But the most important numbers out there, it's not what the Dow did. It's not what the NASDAQ did. It's not what the S&P did. It's the 10-year. We are the world's reserve currency. Everyone is paying attention to where the 10 and 30-year are. It's just that simple. The bond market is, for lack of a better word, ginormous. It's way bigger than the stock market. And these numbers matter. There's no doubt about it. It affects everything. Is it affecting mortgage rates? Absolutely. And I'm going to address this a little bit later on in the program because, again, people having a heart attack. Oh, my God, mortgage rates are at 7.2%. Yeah, the first house that I bought, I looked it up. First house I bought, I was paying 7.5. Guess what? I'm still here. Still alive. Made it through. And we'll get into that and explain that, why that's not that big of a deal. That'll work its way through the system. And actually, you could, if you play it right, you can do really well with higher mortgage rates. And I will explain. So, yeah, Scott Bessent had himself a bit of a week. Oh, yeah, remember he had a terrible, terrible testimony in front of Congress. Again, it was hard to watch. It's hard to watch because he didn't have anything. They had him backed in the corner with everything. And you know what he did too? He touched the money. Never heard that phrase, touching the money. It's like kind of like, yeah, we got this thing in a bag. We got this thing won. Kind of like what, you know, when the Red Sox lost to the Mets in the World Series. You know, Roger Clemens went into the dugout to shave in between innings because, they thought they had won the series and he wanted to have his picture taken to shave and then they ended up losing the game. Best is like, yeah, we had the two best bond auctions this past week. And then, you know, later on, there was a 20-year auction that almost failed. It was so bad. Then comes Kevin Warsh. Kevin Warsh. And if we have time a little bit later on in the program, I got a Kevin Warsh story for you. Yeah, I knew him in high school. I'll tell you a little bit later on in the program. Maybe we'll get to it. Kevin Warsh, Elizabeth Warren and the wackadoodles there on the left might want to just send him a message, an apology. Remember during his testimony in front of Congress, you know, you're going to be a lackey for Trump. You're going to do whatever Trump wants you to do. Well, he didn't. Kevin Warsh went out there and raised rates, short-term rates by a quarter, a basis point. Again, initial market reaction went down, bounced back up. And I said from the get-go, this is a nothing burger. And I'll be quite honest with you, I wish he went a little bit further. I wish he went 50 basis points. The funny, there was a couple funny things coming out of the president with this. And, you know, I truly have to believe that the president is not this ignorant. He is just, you know, throwing crap out there to certain people that want to believe everything he has to say. He was asked about Kevin Warsh. I have full support for Kevin Warsh. Yeah, I talked to him. I told him, you don't have the votes, Kevin. You don't have the votes. You know, so vote the way. You don't have the votes. Yeah, right. So, you know, Kevin Warsh was actually going to vote against keeping rates down. Come on! You know, the funny thing is there are people out there that are dumb enough to believe what the president has to say. And then there's this bit of genius here. And again, I have to go over this. I do. And I guarantee I'll get messages and emails. You know, you don't have to. It's just, you know, for political reasons. You see, I'm not a politician. Okay. I'm in the business of telling the truth. And when people are knowingly trying to confuse and bewilder others, knowingly trying to mislead others, I'm going to call it out. Okay. I don't care if you're president of the United States. I don't care if you're senator. I don't care who it is. It's wrong. Again, the president put this out. I find it hard to believe he's this ignorant. Interest rates in the United States should be at 1% or less because we are the best credit in the world by far. Our country is booming with new investment. If we stop trading with every country that we have a deficit with, which is most of them, we would make at least $1.5 trillion a year. The word deficit is nothing more than a fancy word for loss. No, Mr. You know, we should change the word deficit to something else. How about a purchase surplus? Because that's what it is. Yes, Mr. President, if I stop trading with the guy who cuts my lawn, I stop getting my hair cut at the barber, then I'm going to make more money. Anyway, we are carrying almost every country in the world, and that cannot go on any longer. Lower the interest rates for the United States of America and fast. Now, first and foremost, if Kevin Warsh came out, if the Fed lowered rates by 50 basis points, do you think it would have done a darn thing to mortgage rates? No. No, in fact, what would have happened is you would have had a market crash. You would have had a market crash because the markets are like, okay, we've got, you know, idiots in charge of the Fed at this point in time. There's no logic or reason behind this. Confidence would flow and everything would have collapsed. That's what would have happened. And I would hope that the president of the United States understands that. I hope that he does. Anyway, I was very happy about what the Fed did. Again, I wish they went a little bit further. But I want to reiterate, okay, we have been in this perpetual easy money cycle for a long time, almost since the turn of the century. And we haven't got nothing to show for it. Nothing to show for it in terms of dynamic economic growth. What we've got to show for it is a negative. Inflation. The demise in our buying power. We have, again, the entire time I've been on the air, 26 years, we've been getting across this point that you have to outrun inflation. The government numbers are not even accurate. And we've been right. We've defied the 60-40 portfolio. Everything that we've been teaching here on the program, we've been pointing you in the right direction. We get inflation in check, God willing. That will remove an enormous tax on the American people. Going to take a quick break right here. Again, we have a lot we have to go over on the program today. 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
0: 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We regulated ourselves into dependency. 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

0: Chris Markowski is the watchdog on Wall Street.
1: Yeah, I know. I know. Many of you out there are going to be upset because your portfolios have been smacked, whacked, knocked around because rates are going up. And that's the reality of the terrain. And I'm sorry, I told you. Okay, we warned you here on the program. The trend was to the upside. And I'm sorry, the trend is much further to the upside. I think we'll probably see six. I think we're going to see six before we see four. That's for darn sure. I mean, come on, people. I mean, taking a look at the amount of debt this country's in, taking a look at our deficits, checking out the price of diesel. Anyway, neither here nor there. Okay. You have to have a fundamental review of what's in your portfolio, and you have to accept the terrain. This is something we've taught for a very long time here on the program. You might not like it. Okay. You can ignore it all you want. Ignore the terrain at your own peril. We are seeing portfolio after portfolio that has been over-levered. Again, leverage, borrowing, that cost has gone up. Tons of portfolios that have zombies in them. That's right, walking dead companies. Companies that have been around and have been surviving on cheap money. They're going to go away. And I'm sorry, that's a good thing. It's a good thing. It's a cleansing process, people, that we haven't had in a long time, that frees up capital that goes to places that where it belongs. We've been in this cycle. I'll even go back as far as the Great Recession, for crying out loud. This, you know, that nonsense that's taking place, keeping companies afloat. Well, it's got more expensive to do that. You got zombies in your portfolio. You got leverage in your portfolio. Well, guess what? It's time to make some changes. We have been consistent and trying to explain, get across to you the importance of not being so much a stock buyer. Not a stock buyer, but a great company buyer. You want to build ownership in great companies with great ideas. Businesses that have certain economic and niche advantages. Firms that have great management. We own companies not based upon what we think is going to happen next week or next month, but what we expect out of them over time.

0: And if you want to be successful over time, this is the only way, man. 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Our premises, base case has always been the same, which is everything in life that has meaning, value, and worth involves work, time, and effort. Only way, people. 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
4: With SRN News, I'm Mary Rose. President Trump will meet with New York City Mayor Zohran Mamdani on Monday. The mayor's office confirmed the two will meet to discuss issues affecting New Yorkers while the president is in town for the United Nations General Assembly meeting. The president is set to deliver remarks on Tuesday and meet with global leaders. This will be the third public meeting between President Trump and the Democratic mayor, who was elected almost a year ago. ICE agents reportedly shot a man in Austin, Texas on Sunday. The man was taken to the hospital, though the extent of his injuries is still unclear, and the circumstances surrounding the shooting are also unknown. And the president is back at the White House after returning early from Camp David after a security alert was issued in the Middle East. This is SRN News.
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4: Now, I'd expect a chance of a thunderstorm in some areas early, transitioning to mostly cloudy skies. The temperature will drop to 74. For tomorrow, anticipate a mix of clouds and sun throughout the day with a chance of a thunderstorm in the afternoon. The high will reach 89 degrees. Tomorrow night, a passing shower is possible in the evening, followed by partly cloudy conditions later on. The low will be around 75. I'm meteorologist Jason Caterina. That's your exclusive AccuWeather forecast on AM 930, The Answer.

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1: Welcome back. I can't tell you. These are not from our clients. I get messages, texts, stuff on social media, emails, you name it. I'm worried about what's going on. Should I go all the cash? Or should I do this? Or should I? I'm like, first and foremost, these are phone calls. These are messages out of nowhere. And I don't know how long you've been listening to this show, but I've been doing this show for 26 years. I do 4 to 5 podcasts Monday through Friday daily. So you can go on to Spotify or Apple iTunes, thousands and thousands and thousands. Not once have I ever given a stock recommendation to buy, sell, or hold on air. Not one time in my entire career. Go to cash. I don't know who you are. I don't know what your situation is. I have to evaluate all of that. But basically, I get the gist of things is that, oh my God, raising rates, what's going to happen? What could happen to the stock market? I'm going to time the market. Really? Really? I'm here to tell you, I think I'm pretty good at what I do. And I'm pretty good at what I do because I understand that I don't know what I don't know. Remember last week we talked about that? St. Augustine, 3 times, humility, humility, humility. You think I know when to jump into the market and jump out of the market? You do you? Do you think anybody on the entire planet has that answer? Nobody. Nobody. You can look at all the greats. All the best out that they don't know. It is an insane way of handling one's portfolio. Trying to time the market. I actually pulled up numbers. What I got here was from the 10-year period of time. It was like January 2003 to December of 2023. And it was basically $10,000 invested in the S&P 500. $10,000 invested in the S&P 500, 10-year period of time, up 60, worth 65 grand after 10 years. You don't do a damn thing. Don't do a damn thing. You try to guess, and you miss the 10 best days, because 7 of the 10 best days took place in bear markets. The value was 29,700. You missed the 20 best days, 17,000. In 2020, COVID, the second best day happened immediately after the second worst day. Okay. You missed the 30 best days. You're down to 11. You can't do it, people. You're going to make more money spending time in the market, owning great companies than trying to guess. I think it was a week or two ago, and I know I've talked about it on countless occasions here on the program, the importance of building a portfolio that's not resilient, that's not robust. That's okay. That's fine. Resilient, robust are okay. But you know what's better? Anti-fragile. Not my word. Taleb's word. When you go to the gym and you work out, you break up your muscles. You tear muscles. You tear muscles and guess what happens? They grow back stronger. Now, something that is robust. Let's say I'll do a coffee cup example. If I have a ceramic coffee cup and I drop it, it's fragile. It's going to shatter. If I have a metal coffee cup and I drop it, it's going to hit the floor. It's not going to break. Okay. It's not fragile. It's robust. But it's not the opposite of fragile. The opposite fragile, and there's no word for it. Taleb came up with an anti-fragile. You come out on the other side better and stronger. We want to deal with volatility. We want to deal with market sell-offs. We want to deal with all that stuff. We want to get through it and then come out on the other side better. That is the desire. That is our goal at Markowski Investment. That's how we're looking to build portfolios. Not just to be robust. Not just to be, to being able to be resilient. But anti-fragile. 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
1: 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I was a big fan, kids, big fan of playing Monopoly. And I really enjoyed it. And, you know, it's funny because, you know, I was thinking about it. And somebody mentioned this to me before, and I don't know what it brought up, came up to my mind this past week. But you want to be successful, how to make it in America. You have to participate in America. We say, and again, this is life in general. You want to be someone that goes out there and builds, creates, protects, and teaches. And that building and creating thing is very, very important. And again, I'm a big believer that God has given each and every one of us certain talents and abilities, and we're supposed to go out there and make the best of them. But you have to be involved. You have to play the game. You have to participate. You have to be a good steward. And think about it in terms of the game Monopoly. Imagine sitting down and playing Monopoly, and you decide, you know what my strategy is going to be here. I'm going to go play the game. I am not going to buy anything. I'm not going to buy any assets. No, I'm not. I'm not going to buy any houses nor hotels, nothing that generates me any income whatsoever. I am just going to go around the board looking to collect $200 every single time I pass go, and try to stay out of being in jail. Do you know how many people in America do that? You're not going to win. You're not going to win that game. Okay? And listen, the object of life is not to, you know, Monopoly, it's everybody's got to go bankrupt. That's not what I'm talking about. But it's about building for the future, being a good steward. And like I said, everyone's situation is unique and different. We at Markowski Investments, for example, we don't care. We don't care what you do for a living. We're the only firm like it, quite frankly, that helps everyone out, not just multi-millionaires, but everyone. So it's not about how much money you collect, but it's going out there and being a good steward of what you have. Sitting around and not participating, not getting involved. I'm sorry. There's no excuse for that. Do you know how many multimillionaire clients we have that are blue collar? Blue collar because they did the right thing. They didn't sit around in the waiting place. We'll talk about the waiting place. I mentioned that when we get back. Don't go anywhere. But again, I got to remind everybody, again, become a part of our family at Markowski Investments. 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
18: Ronald Reagan understood that freedom sometimes requires more than quiet diplomacy. It requires moral clarity. On June 12, 1987, standing before the Brandenburg Gate in a divided Berlin, Reagan issued a direct challenge to Soviet leader Mikhail Gorbachev. "Mr. Gorbachev, tear down this wall." The Berlin Wall was more than concrete and barbed wire. It represented a system that restricted movement, divided families, and denied millions the freedoms Americans often take for granted. Reagan refused to treat that division as permanent. He understood that free nations must be willing to identify the difference between liberty and oppression, and have the courage to say so. 2 years later, the Berlin Wall fell. Freedom survives when people refuse to accept tyranny as inevitable. So when freedom is challenged today, will we have the courage to defend it with the same clarity?
1: Except when you don't, because sometimes you won't. I'm sorry to say so, but sadly it's true that bang-ups and hang-ups can happen to you. You can get all hung up in a prickly perch and your gang will fly on. You'll be left in a lurch. You'll come down from the lurch with an unpleasant bump, and the chances are then that you'll be in a slump. And when you're in a slump, you're not in for much fun. Unslumping yourself is not easily done. You will come to a place where the streets are not marked. Some windows are lighted, but mostly they're darked. A place you could sprain both your elbow and shin. Do you dare to stay out? Do you dare to go in? How much can you lose? How much can you win? And if you go in, should you turn left or right, or right in three quarters, or maybe not quite? Or go around back and sneak in from behind. Simple, it's not, I'm afraid you will find, for a mind maker upper to make up his mind. You can get so confused, you'll start to race down long winged rows at a breakneck pace and grind for miles across weirdest wild space, headed, I fear, toward a most useless place, the waiting place. Here we are. People just waiting. Waiting for a train to go, or bus to come, or plane to go, or the mail to come, or the rain to go, or the phone to ring, or the snow to snow, or waiting around for a yes or a no, or waiting for their hair to grow. Everyone is just waiting. Waiting for the fish to bite, or waiting for the wind to fly a kite, or waiting around for Friday night, or waiting perhaps for their Uncle Jake, or a pot to boil, or a better break, or a string of pearls, or a pair of pants, or a wig with curls, or another chance. Everyone is just waiting. It's not the right time to invest. Not the right time to start saving for home. It's not the right time to start a business. We could be going into a recession, stagflation. Rates are going higher. Oh my God. Look at the, you know, home values could go down. Home values could go up. All this stuff. Fairer tax code. I can't believe it. We need a higher stock market. All sorts of things. Let me explain to you, okay, that you don't know what you don't know. You don't know what the future has. Again, I told my story about my crystal ball here in the past. John F. Kennedy delivered a speech in Indianapolis on April 15th, 1959. And he stated, when written in Chinese, the word crisis is compounded of two characters. One represents danger. The other represents opportunity. Now, there's debate out there because I look like, is that true? Kinda. Some Chinese scholars debating the actual origins of the symbol. Either way, it sounds good and it makes a great deal of sense, does it not? All sorts of volatility, any type of recession, whatever it may be, are opportunities. But only for those that choose to participate. Those who don't sit in the waiting place. And that will get you nowhere. This is why we encourage people all the time to tune out all of the conventional wisdom, all of the nonsense that's being thrown at you on TV. Did you know? Do you know that there's like names now that these various different trading firms and traders have names for these people that are trying to trade in and out of the stock market right now? Yeah, back in, what was it? Back during the whole dot-com run-up and everything like that, they had all sorts of name, Muppets, various different things. That, you know, basically you fools out there. They're doing the same thing again. You think you're going to out-trade, out-guess the Citadels of the world, the Goldman Sachs's, you're not. You put your nose to the grindstone and you work. I don't particularly care for the terrain right now. I don't like our debt situation. I don't like our tax code. I filled up my car this past week, $100. I didn't like that either. But I'm going to deal with it. What else are we going to do? Sit in the waiting place? This is, again, people, this is how you attack everything in life. You don't sit it out. You participate. You manage the terrain. That's what we've been doing. It's part of what we, basically explained, it's how we navigate financial storms and corrections, understanding them for what they are, an opportunity. It's just that simple. Again, I invite each and every one of you to become a part of our family. at Markowski Investments. 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
22: With SRN News, I'm Mary Rose. President Trump is expanding access to America's public lands and waters with new executive orders aimed at hunters, anglers, and outdoor businesses. Correspondent Richard Boyd reports.
23: The orders promote hunting access, habitat management, youth and veteran programs, and more science-based fisheries policy. They also target regulations officials say restrict recreational fishing and burden coastal communities. America's outdoor recreation economy generates more than $1.2 trillion per year and supports over 5 million jobs. Conservation and sportsmen's groups are praising this move, saying hunters and anglers are among America's greatest conservationists. President Trump says he's putting the American outdoorsman first. Richard Boyd reporting.
22: Warren Buffett is stepping down as chairman of Berkshire Hathaway after leading the $1 trillion conglomerate for more than six decades.
24: Warren Buffett is taking on a new role as chairman emeritus of Berkshire Hathaway after serving as chairman since 1970. His son Howard will become the company's new chairman as part of a long-planned succession. The 96-year-old, known to many financial market followers as the Oracle of Omaha, will remain a director. Buffett says he's confident with CEO Greg Abel and his son Howard as they lead Berkshire Hathaway. In a letter to shareholders, Buffett said he still has the best job in the world and that he's never felt better about what comes next. I'm Marcela Sanchez.
22: U.S. Central Command says the military has escorted 1 billion barrels of oil and over 2,000 commercial vessels out of the Persian Gulf in recent months. The announcement was made Saturday by CENTCOM leader Admiral Brad Cooper in a video. This is SRN News. Planned Parenthood goes all in. Correspondent Michael Harrington reports.
25: In an Instagram post that is drawing ridicule from both right and left, the nation's largest abortion business states that, quote, people of all genders need abortions. It's apparently an effort to burnish the organization's credentials as a supporter of the LGBT agenda, and some critics say to promote its transgender services. Planned Parenthood is fast becoming the nation's leading provider of puberty-blocking hormone shots for children. Michael Harrington reporting.
22: South Korea plans to approve abortion pills for the first time, marking a major shift in reproductive health care. The government says the medication will be available by early 2027 for women up to 9 weeks pregnant. For the first 2 years, doctors will be required to prescribe and dispense the pills. This is SRN News. Two of the world's most powerful leaders meet in Washington this week.
26: President Trump is scheduled to host Chinese President Xi at the White House this Thursday. He's expected to greet him as his plane lands at Joint Base Andrews on Wednesday. Topics to be discussed between the two world leaders reportedly include trade, Iran, oil, and AI.
22: Correspondent Laura Winters reporting. A Carnival cruise ship had to make a U-turn to search for a man who jumped overboard into the waters off Mexico. The search began Saturday morning as the ship was heading along the coast of Mexico's Baja Peninsula. A representative for Carnival confirmed that a male guest aboard Carnival Panorama jumped overboard while the ship was sailing from Puerto Vallarta, Mexico, to Long Beach, California. More details at srnnews.com.
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6: Tonight, expect a chance of a thunderstorm in some areas early, transitioning to mostly cloudy skies. The temperature will drop to 74. For tomorrow, anticipate a mix of clouds and sun throughout the day with a chance of a thunderstorm in the afternoon. The high will reach 89 degrees. Tomorrow night, a passing shower is possible in the evening, followed by partly cloudy conditions later on. The low will be around 75. I'm meteorologist Jason Caterina. That's your exclusive AccuWeather forecast on AM 930, The Answer.
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29: All right, welcome back, everybody. I'm going to do something I haven't done in a very, very long time here on the program. I'm going to start off with a ripoff and scam story. That was our modus operandi back in the early 2000s. Only an hour program, and we just served boiler room fraud, ripoffs, scams. I'm yelling, screaming here on the program, trying to wake people up. We changed. We've definitely morphed. Again, I had that epiphany back in 2005, 2006, and said, hey, listen, you know, there's got to be some personal responsibility involved. Investors have got to be a little bit more responsible. Me yelling and screaming is not going to work. And we kind of changed the show more towards proper money management, getting people to do the right thing rather than yelling and screaming at all of these ripoffs and scams that never go away. But I saw this one this past week, and I was like, what? Thousands and thousands that we've been reported on over the years, and the ones that I get across my desk. Travis Kelce. Yeah, that Travis Kelce. Yep. He was just named in court as a victim of a $35 million Ponzi scheme. This guy who ran it, again, I can't, this is, all this happened, okay? Siddharth Sid Jawahar. Now,
1: Sid Jawahar is an illegal immigrant from India. He's been in the United States since 2005. I'm trying to find, again, I can't imagine that he has a license. You have to actually prove that you are a citizen. You've got to show paperwork, for crying out loud. And that's an easy check. But anyway, neither here nor there. He ran a Texas firm called Swift Arc Capital. I'm not making that up. Yeah. Taylor Swift. Swift Arc Capital. And he ran it from 2016 to 2023, taking in $35 million. He only invested $10 million of that $35 million. You know what he invested in? I'm not kidding. One company. Philip Morris of India. That's the only company he invested in, and let's just say it didn't do well. He's not the only one. There's a guard on the Orlando Magic, Gary Harris. He's praising him. Thankful for Sid for bringing me in, taking me under his wing, and believing in me. Mud on. Okay. I'm going through this. Okay. This story gets even stranger. It gets even stranger. A few days before sentencing, the guy just got 11 years. Okay. The Jefferson City News Tribune ran an insanely glowing piece about Sid's redemption. And how he was using his time in the detention facility to build a vocational academy and mentor fellow detainees, working collaboratively with faculty, staff. He rolled up his sleeves and used his own time and energy to build a comprehensive peer-to-peer academic and vocational academy from the inside out over a punishing 30-month span. It's like it was written by PR. Jawahar dedicated more than 5,000 instructional hours to drafting curricula and lesson plans and providing firsthand mentorship to more than 50 fellow detainees, primarily under resourced inner city youth caught in cycles of poverty and educational failure. You want the funny part of this story? Like, oh, that's good. He's trying to do the right thing. It's 100% utter male bovine caca. Yeah, BS. Officials at the detention center were asked about it, and no such program ever existed. Oh, wait. There's more. Prosecutors say Jawahar paid a political consulting firm $10,000 to help gin up support before sentencing. The firm they paid, Axiom Strategies, CEO is a guy named Jeff Rowe. He is the guy who ran Ted Cruz's campaign. And Rowe didn't have some lackey doing it. He worked with Jawahar himself. Recordings of their calls were actually played in court. Jawahar and Rowe talk about the article and about getting a politician to write the judge. Jawahar asks if it'll be a state senator. Rowe says it'll be someone good. Rowe also talks about putting money behind the article and geofencing the judge's house so he just happened upon it while browsing the web. Again, all of this stuff happened. Well, you know, that someone good turned out to be Republican Congressman Sam Graves of Missouri. He went, curiously, out of his way to send a letter to the judge requesting a lighter sentence. In the letter, sent on official letterhead, he praises Jawahar's character and brings up the same totally male bovine caca story about him building self-sustaining educational infrastructure and mentoring more than 50 under-resourced detainees. Yeah, I like to give a shout out to Judge Zachary Bluestone, who didn't buy it. Didn't buy it and gave him 11 years. Oh, by the way, that that guy Graves, his campaign has paid Axiom $1.7 million since 2006. Did I? Or, yeah, this guy got nailed, but, you know, this is, unfortunately, our system. And our system is corrupt as corrupt could be. And, you know, this is why. You have to protect yourself. How do you protect yourself? What have we been teaching here on the program again since 2000? Everything in life that has meaning, value, and worth involves work, time, and effort. Get rich quick con artists, the world's second oldest profession. What are the two different types of bait? Most prominent bait that they use to reel you in is greed and fear. Story after story after story. Now, this was an odd one, without a doubt. You know, if Travis and Taylor don't have a pre, I mean, Taylor Swift's probably got her lawyers on the phone. I gotta be a pre-mop. This husband of mine is not the sharpest tack in the box, for crying out loud. The guy didn't, he wasn't even a citizen. Anyway, I haven't started off with one of those in a long time. I'll talk a little bit about honor and trust. You know, on the topic of ripoff scams, this is a small outfit, but it's been prominent throughout our society. What was it, a week or two ago here on the show? It's sad. It is. It's not a good place. I read these stories here on the program, and I don't want to be negative. I highlight these things because I want to change them. Okay? I cannot come on the show and sing the Lego song, "Everything is awesome," when I have a story that, you know, 89% of Americans believe corruption is widespread in government. And they're not wrong. They're not wrong. We're better than that. And I was reminded of it this past week. Dylan Ratigan, who has been kind of a recluse for a period of time, is one of the best financial journalists I've ever seen. I've always been a big fan of his, and he's kind of coming out, and he's starting to write once again. And he basically did a rehash of the financial crisis and what took place and how we were completely fleeced as a society. And again, I wrote about it. Go to my website, countless columns we wrote about the financial crisis and how we were taken. And I started reading this column, and it reminded me when I moved to Long Island, New York in 2016, and met great, wonderful people there. And a friend of ours was actually one of the caretakers for some of the Lehman brother families. These people that basically drove the company into the ground. Company goes bankrupt, but they're still loaded. Loaded beyond anything. And this is not capitalism. This is why this is the reason why, that 89% number, the great financial crisis, COVID, Epstein files, go right on down the list, is why younger people are gravitating towards DSA and socialism. I basically got angry with myself, and I've mentioned this before. One of the biggest career mistakes I ever made was, and I was invited to go down and broadcast and spend time at the Occupy Wall Street event in the Zuccotti Park. Now, you know, again, people out there, oh, these are just a bunch of hippies and, you know, socialist communists. It wasn't like that from the beginning. It wasn't. It was just young people being upset that, hey, you know what? We just bailed out all of these big banks. Okay. Everyone kept their bonuses. Nobody lost their jobs. They made out just fine. And they tanked the economy. That's not capitalism. capitalism, you can succeed, but you also have to have the ability to fail. He had all these firms creating this massive amount of financial risk. All of the counterparties getting paid 100 cents on the dollar on their, you know, their credit default swaps. Are we out of our mind? I mean, it was the largest theft and cover up in American history. Oh, and they made movies about it and how great they all, and Ben Bernanke and Hank Paulson. And oh, look what they did to save everyone. Nonsense. All of these CEOs failed outside of maybe one. They all failed. They were all taken care of. They made themselves even more wealthy than they were before, and it was on our dime. Honor and trust is something that is very, very difficult to restore or replace when it's lost. When Donald Trump first got elected in 2016, he was my first choice by any stretch of the imagination as a Rand Paul guy at that point in time. But I was encouraged that in the 2016 Republican platform was in there. They were talking about breaking up the big banks, breaking up these monopolies, getting rid of too big to fail. That went away. That didn't happen. And I think that that's a way. Because again, I want to restore. I want young people to have faith in the American dream. I want people to believe in capitalism because we've got to start practicing capitalism. And I think a great way of doing that is attacking this issue. I don't know how we're going to do it at this point in time. I really don't. But man, oh man, wouldn't it be great if we chop these big banks up into little banks once again? Remember all the small to mid-sized banks and financial institutions that existed prior to the Great Recession that were put under because they couldn't afford the regulatory costs? That makes most certainly for a more dynamic economy, don't you think? Anyway, honor and trust. You can't just buy it. You can't just replace it. You have to earn it back. And that's something we have to work on. Got to take a break. 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
0: Apparently, trying to lose weight is now fascism. I'm not making this up. Thousands of socialists gathered for the annual Socialism Conference last weekend in Chicago. One of the scheduled discussions was actually called Health Fascism. He argued that the diet industry, obesity medicine, and even the standards for healthy body weight are part of what he calls body fascism. He said the diet culture teaches obedience, self-denial, and discipline. Think about that. For most of human history, self-discipline was considered a virtue. Your doctor telling you to lose weight wasn't oppressive, your bathroom scale wasn't a political enemy, and skipping the second piece of pie wasn't surrendering to fascism. We've reached a strange place when personal responsibility can be redefined as political oppression. You've been listening to The Mike Hewitt Show. 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
1: Yes, it is. Welcome back, kiddos. Good money versus bad money. I've been talking sometime and warning people about private equity, and we've talked about the thousands and thousands and thousands of companies that have been tied up in private equity. Last weekend, I was in New York last weekend speaking with some people that I know, and I've been involved in Wall Street for a very long period of time, and I was actually thrown off because I knew it was actually one of the side stories in The Sopranos. Remember, they were involved in manipulating penny stocks, and that was known back during the 1990s without a doubt. But now learning more and more, organized crime money being involved in private equity as well. I want to talk a little bit about good money versus bad money. I wrote a column. It's going back 2006, going after leverage buyouts, going after the it was kind of the infancy stages of private equity. And I get to story after story. Toys R Us is an example. 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Toys R Us was a profitable company. 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They take it over. They it's a leverage buyout. They put the debt that they used to buy the company on the company's balance sheets. And, again, that debt isn't used to expand the company market or anything like that. It's just a bill that the company has to pay, and they drive it into the ground. This is, it's like a financial vampires, parasites, if you will. And they ruin company after company after company. We see it all the time. Don't tell me you haven't seen it in your own neighborhood with veterinary clinics, with HVAC companies. I can go on and on and on down the list. Healthcare now. It's a disaster. Wall Street, again, gets the blame. And so half the time, you'll ask a young person, be like, what do you think about Wall Street? Or why does Wall Street

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3: With SRN News, I'm Mary Rose. President Trump will meet with New York City Mayor Zohran Mamdani on Monday. The mayor's office confirmed the two will meet to discuss issues affecting New Yorkers while the president is in town for the United Nations General Assembly meeting. The president is set to deliver remarks on Tuesday and meet with global leaders. And the president says he's converting his proposed triumphal arch in Washington, D.C. into a top-grade military complex. In a post on Truth Social Sunday, the president said he made the decision at the strong request of the U.S. military as well as national security purposes. The president says the arch would house, store, and have the rapid ability to use large numbers of drones plus snipers on both the roof and plaza areas. This is SRN News.
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12: Tonight, expect a chance of a thunderstorm in some areas early, transitioning to mostly cloudy skies. The temperature will drop to 74. For tomorrow, anticipate a mix of clouds and sun throughout the day with a chance of a thunderstorm in the afternoon. The high will reach 89 degrees. Tomorrow night, a passing shower is possible in the evening, followed by partly cloudy conditions later on. The low will be around 75. I'm meteorologist Jason Caterina. That's your exclusive AccuWeather forecast on AM 930, The Answer.

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1: Helping people with great ideas get access to capital to build their business. That's what it's supposed to be. That's why I went there. It's what it used to be, quite frankly. And again, I mentioned earlier on in the program, it slowly but surely changed. You know, IPOs, we still have them. We still have them, but the average guy can't get involved at the lower levels. They laddered them up over decades to private equity and venture capital. And you don't have access to those things until much, much later on down the line. The reason that Wall Street is not so much to make money. Money is the reward. You want to connect capital with ideas capable of creating value for other people. For example, factories get built. Software gets developed. iPhones get made. Laptops get made. Pharmaceutical medicine gets developed. Some technology solves some problem. The customer gets something that they want, something of value. Investors end up making money. That is capitalism. How often we've talked about Adam Smith capitalism here on the program. Two people sitting down at a table, both walking away happy. I know the president doesn't seem to understand that when he talks about trade deficits and whatnot, but that's what it is. Geez, I have massive trade deficits all over the place, and I'm happy about them. I'm happy to have a trade deficit with the guy who cuts my lawn. Happy to have a trade deficit with the guy who takes care of my pool, the guy who cuts my hair. Happy. No problem with that at all. That's capitalism. Now, buried inside this, okay, this is important. This is very, very important. Dylan talks about it this past week in his column. I've been talking about it here for years. Value. Value. You're supposed to create something of value for somebody else. That's been distorted. It's changed. It's changed. Because the financial system now is just all it cares measuring profit over the short term. It doesn't measure how the profit was created. For example, I'll use Dylan's example. A dollar earned inventing a medicine looks exactly like a dollar extracted by a monopoly controlling access to it. 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Or you happen to capture a customer who has nowhere else to go and you raise the price because you got a monopoly. Profit. Same. The dollars look the same. Innovation. Monopoly. Fraud, which we just talked about. Regulatory capture. Political capture. They can all produce numbers on an income statement. Excel can't tell the difference, right? Spreadsheet can't tell the difference. However, capitalism, okay, in order for our system, for capitalism depends on that difference. And I've talked about this before. There's a difference between good money and bad money. If creating value produces the highest return, capital will extract it. Okay? Here's the question. Here's the question you need to ask. I need to ask. Did I make something? Or did I take something? Again, it's a morality issue. It's morality that needs to be put back into our system. 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

0: Chris Markowski is the watchdog on Wall Street.
1: I've been asked several occasions this past week to weigh in on the whole AI debate that is taking place. And it's kind of unfortunate in today's day and age is there's just an utter lack of nuance when it comes to discussions about big issues. It's kind of like you have to choose your team. Whose side are you on? Are you on the side of the AI companies? Are you on the side of the people, the Trumps and the other ones out there that are saying no regulations, full speed ahead? You got to pick a side. We've turned life into Yankees, Red Sox, for crying out loud. Michigan, Ohio State. No, there's a lot of nuance to this that needs to be discussed. I have, and I know we've discussed this on many occasions. I don't know if it's been here on the radio show, on the podcast. I can't recall, but I have very good friends, dear friends that are, let's just say, way up the food chain in certain tech companies. And, over cocktails, having conversations, they're telling me stories that, my jaw dropped. Hair on the back of my neck stood up. That story that eventually came out, I heard about firsthand, where, there's AI agent that they told it, the AI agent, that they were going to shut it down, but they actually planted fake email messages that the guy in charge was cheating on his wife, and the AI agent found it and tried to blackmail them for not shutting up. I mean, it gets really, really freaky, to say the least. Now, does that mean we should just stop? No. No. Again, if that was the case, we would, wouldn't have the space program. We wouldn't have airplanes. We wouldn't have we wouldn't have a lot of things. This is where the nuance comes in. You have the heads of these AI companies, all of them, and they're all the big ones. Okay. They're all the big ones. All of a sudden they decide, you know what? We want to be regulated, and we want to be regulated, but quick. That made me pause too. It made me pause because they are the big dogs. They're the big dogs out there. And if government steps in and regulates this industry, the government's basically going to do a too big to fail with these companies, which is not going to allow any other competition into the arena, which we do not want to have. So you get the regulatory capture aspect in this as well. This is where, again, cooler heads need to prevail, and it cannot turn into a name calling event. There has to be some sort of happy medium. I don't know about you. Did you have any problem with seatbelts in your car and airbags? I don't. Nothing wrong with putting some of that stuff in. Watchdog on WallStreet.com. 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We'll be back.
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9: 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But there's another member of the family we do just about anything for, our dogs. 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
1: Penn Wharton budget model estimates that average growth of 3.5% to 4% over a decade would stabilize. Stabilize. It's out of control now. Okay. Stabilize the debt to GDP ratio. Doesn't solve it. Just stabilize. We're stabilizing the patient. Okay. However, getting to that point in time, sustaining that type of growth. Yeah. Trump said on Fox, we're growing at a faster rate than we've ever grown before. We're going to take care of that $40 trillion over a period of time through growth. Over the past few decades, no, growth has slowed. We're not setting records. I'm sorry. It's not true. It comes out of your favorite guy in the world's mouth. Doesn't make it true. Second Trump administration. Okay. Right now, the economy has grown at 1.9% on a fourth quarter to fourth quarter basis. The last time GDP cleared 3% was 2023. It has only risen 3% or more. Five times over the past 20 calendar years. We have not, and I've said this before, we have not seen sustained 3% economic growth on a sustained basis since the 1990s. And again, massive productivity gains at that point in time. Also, guess what? By the end of the Clinton administration, we had basically rid ourselves of the budget deficit, and we were on a path towards getting rid of the debt, and we weren't spending so much capital on interest payments. So, yes, I am hoping, we should all hope and pray that Markowski is wrong and the president and Scott Bessent are right. But I got a sinking suspicion that there is a better chance of me suiting up and playing middle linebacker for the New York Giants this year than that actually happening. It is what it is. Again, hate to be the bearer of bad news, but healthcare costs are going up by 8.5% on average next year for employers. Yeah. I'm an employer. Going to get whacked upside the head. Obama, everybody's health insurance is going down by, $2,500. Here they come to save the day. Obamacare just killing it. Yeah, it's extraordinary to me that, it's not really. I say it's extraordinary, but it's not. Insurance companies write very, very big checks to both elephants and donkeys. Insurance companies are making a fortune off our current healthcare system. They parlay some of that money to both elephants and donkeys, assuring that the elephants and donkeys won't do a damn thing to fix healthcare costs here in the United States. At least with the current crop of characters we have. And I use that word character loosely because they don't have it. These are issues that we bring up here on the program that you, only way you're going to have solved is you have to actually vote for people with character. We don't have it. The main job of Congress, I just see the amount of days that Congress is actually in session. It's like nothing. Their biggest job is just raising money. That's basically what they do. Dialing for dollars. Anyway, quickly on this one before we have to come to the end of the second hour here of the program. Tariffs for thee, not me. This story went national where you had Alabama Senator Katie Britt, various different messages coming out, basically her pleading her case for removing tariffs from companies in the state of Alabama. She's doing her job. I understand why she's doing that. I don't fault her for doing that. The problem, though, is that Katie Britt has been out there on the national stage saying, oh, tariffs are awesome. Tariffs are great. Tariffs are fantastic. Just don't put tariffs on the companies in my state. Again, I'm going to make this perfectly clear. Tariff is a tax on you and I. It's a tax on the consumer. The corporate tax is a tax on you and I, the consumer. Just that simple. Watchdog on WallStreet.com. Watchdog on WallStreet.com is our site. Don't go anywhere. We'll be back.
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3: SRN News, I'm Mary Rose. Republican Senator Bernie Moreno says President Trump had a good deal with Venezuela, but acting President Delcy Rodriguez should not be viewed as trustworthy.
18: She has no credibility in her home country. Obviously, she's been somebody who does exactly what we tell her to do in the case of the last few months since we've liberated Venezuela. But I would caution President Trump. She's not our friend. She's somebody who will tell us what we want to hear, but doesn't always follow the instructions that she commits to, or the things that she says she's going to do.
3: Senator Bernie Moreno made his comments on Fox News Sunday. New details about a big construction project in Washington, D.C.
19: President Trump says the arch he wants to build between the Lincoln Memorial and Arlington National Cemetery would become a top-grade military complex, able to host drones and snipers. The groundbreaking was supposed to have happened sometime this month, but the project has not yet received final approval from the National Capital Area Planning Commission.
3: Correspondent Laura Winters reporting. A federal immigration agent shot a man in Austin on Sunday. According to city officials, an adult man who suffered a gunshot wound was transported to Del Seton Medical Center and was listed in stable but serious condition. Russian officials say Ukrainian forces launched over 1,000 drones at Russia, including hundreds targeting Moscow. Moscow's mayor described Sunday's attack as the largest drone attack on the Russian capital. The attack killed 2 people and wounded 20, while also damaging a Moscow oil refinery and a residential building. President Zelensky said the attack aimed to hit oil and logistics facilities. This is SRN News. James Tallarico raises eyebrows.
20: The Democratic candidate for U.S. Senate in Texas was at a campaign event when a supporter asked him, "Who's your favorite drag queen?" Without missing a beat, Tallarico said, quote, "Oh my gosh, probably Alyssa Edwards, a man who performs as a woman and has expressed a desire to influence children." Critics are wondering why Tallarico knows the names of any drag queens. His opponent, Republican Ken Paxton, says, quote, "He's too weird and too radical for Texas." Michael Harrington reporting.
3: More than 50 Jewish organizations worldwide have signed a declaration stating that anti-Zionism can constitute anti-Semitism. The statement says Zionism is central to Jewish identity and affirms the Jewish people's right to self-determination in Israel. The declaration comes as the debate over Zionism continues within the American Jewish community. This is SRN News.
2: President Trump is expanding access to America's public lands and waters with new executive orders aimed at hunters, anglers, and outdoor businesses. Correspondent Richard Boyd reports.
21: The orders promote hunting access, habitat management, youth and veteran programs, and more science-based fisheries policy. They also target regulations officials say restrict recreational fishing and burden coastal communities. America's outdoor recreation economy generates more than $1.2 trillion per year and supports over 5 million jobs. Conservation and sportsmen's groups are praising this move, saying hunters and anglers are among America's greatest conservationists. President Trump says he's putting the American outdoorsman first. Richard Boyd reporting.
2: It's pumpkin spice season once again, and that's because the official start of autumn is this Tuesday. That's when the fall equinox occurs in the Northern Hemisphere. More details at srnnews.com.
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25: Tonight, expect a chance of a thunderstorm in some areas early, transitioning to mostly cloudy skies. The temperature will drop to 74. For tomorrow, anticipate a mix of clouds and sun throughout the day with a chance of a thunderstorm in the afternoon. The high will reach 89 degrees. Tomorrow night, a passing shower is possible in the evening, followed by partly cloudy conditions later on. The low will be around 75. I'm meteorologist Jason Caterina. That's your exclusive AccuWeather forecast on AM 930, The Answer.
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30: You know, I bring up tariffs. Tariffs is just another tax, just another type of regulation. And we have clients, business, myriad of different types of businesses all over the country, the world for that matter. Different field, you name it out there. So we hear a lot. Diesel prices at insane levels. Again, my jaw dropped. I was away for a period of time and like drive car for like a month and a half when I was away working from Europe. And I had to fill in my car. I was like, you gotta be kidding me. That hits. And it's hitting American businesses. I described crazy regulations. We used to get so many nutty regulations and garbage during the Obama administration. And it was nonsensical. I remember getting calls from the Labor Department asking me these crazy questions about this and how many minorities I were. And I'm like, what is going on? And anybody who runs a business understands that you got to deal with regulations, you got to deal with taxes. You know, you look at them as like things that are out there that can blow up. I look at them as like a mine, like a minefield. Business owners look out every single day. They look out their window, and there's a little minefield. And again, you have to know where the mines are, and you don't step on them. You don't step on them. But again, under the Obama administration, was constantly moving the mines around all the time. New regulations, extra regulations, changing the regulations. And now it's, you know, fortunately, it's a different kind of minefield. They're adding mines. Yeah, energy costs. You got tariff issues and a myriad of other things. That makes it very, very difficult for businesses to figure out how in the world are they going to set prices. Many businesses, again, you think of like an airliner. An airline can go out and they can, you know, they buy, you know, futures in the energy markets to help hedge they have to know what they're going to charge for tickets. So they have to know what they're going to be paying for fuel, and they can go ahead and they can do that ahead of time. And you know, farmers can utilize commodity markets and whatnot. But for, you know, many small business owners out there, they don't know what to do. Speak with a lot of small business owners out there that are having to pay these higher costs. And, you know, a lot of them are eating it, cutting into their profit big time, but they can only do that for so long. Even bigger companies, what was this, Campbell's Soup announced, you know, they were eating the costs of tariffs and all these additional costs. And like, you know, we can't do it anymore. You know, we're going to have to start raising prices. Many businesses out there, they hold on, you know, they don't want to raise prices. They want to hold on to market share. But again, you can only do it for so long. The uncertainty out there is bad for business. And I'm being honest here on the program. And I've gotten hammered here over the years, past year and a half, you know, since Liberation Day. I was one of the most excited individuals going when I thought that the Trump second term, his platform, what he wanted to do, I was all in. I was all in. And it went off the rails quick. Got rid of Doge. Liberation Day made no sense whatsoever. All the issues that went along with that. It's, you know, you get the Iran war. It's one of the biggest self-owns I've ever seen. It's one of, you know, like I said, you gotta hit the reset button. You gotta hit the reset button, go back to the way things were prior to Liberation Day and focus on those things. Speaking with several people this past week, yeah, I'm believing the same thing. We would be cruising along at 3.5-4% growth. The S&P 500 would be 1,000 to 1,500 points higher at this point in time if we weren't doing these things. And again, that's the reset that has to happen. I don't know when it's going to happen. And the funny thing is that everybody I speak to, commodities industry, it's all out there. They don't know what the baseline is anymore. They have not a clue. I get all of the stories of stuff that they're not reporting on Fox and CNN, stuff that's happening in the Middle East, what's happening to our bases on the ground, what tankers are going through. It's not good. It's not good. Again, it can change. It can change very, very quickly, and I hope it does. But like everybody else at this point in time, as far as energy is concerned, I don't have any sort of baseline. I get up very early in the morning every single day. I check to see. I hope and pray that the thing is going to end and get us back on track. But right now, the uncertainty is a minefield. And I feel for it. I feel that. Again, how can I not? You see me talk about these things. Why wouldn't I? My clients are small business owners. They're getting smacked. Yeah, people wonder why. Sometimes, you know, you'll hear me, you know, get pretty loud on the podcast or here on the radio show. You know, why are you so fired up? Why are you getting so angry? Of course I'm angry. course I'm angry. Of course I'm upset. We could be doing so much better. I don't like settling. Yeah, well, the stock market's done pretty good and all these. I'm like, what? You know, yeah, I've done well. My clients have done well. I don't look at life, and I don't believe anybody should look at life just through their own paradigm, their own situation. Sorry, I'm just not who I am. It's not. Well, when I get a phone call from my son this past week, and he's taking a look, and he sees, you know, affordability for a home in the United States. He's like, it's the most expensive it's ever been, based on the medium income and the medium price of a home. It's never been so expensive. And he's, I don't think I'll get a house till I'm 40. I'm like, Steven, no, it's not true. We're gonna figure it out. But this is the reality. I mean, this is the reality that we're living in right now. This is why young people are getting upset. This is why they're angry. They're feeling it. And there's nothing wrong with, you know, understanding their plight to some degree. And when I see people discount it, I get upset. You shouldn't just worry about what's on your plate. That's not the person I am. You should be worried about what's on other people's plate as well. And if I come across as angry sometimes, well, it's because I am. I'm passionate about these things. I've, right, certain Greek words. Greece is a very interesting language. They got some really cool words that we don't have. There's one, it's called, parousia. And it's often translated as frank speech or courage of speech or freedom of speech. Kind of means all of these things. And basically, it's the act of speaking candidly without fear, even at personal risk. For the sake of what? For the sake of truth. For the sake of the common good. It hurt me. It's hurt me. I'm getting lost station. I'm sorry. You can't be anti-Trump on this station. You can't do that. You can't say that. What? Can't be what? I can't be honest about the situation. I asked, have I said anything on my show that hasn't been accurate? Well, it doesn't matter. It's like all those little grifters out there in social media and whatnot that are paid to say a certain thing. I don't know how one does that. How does one live with themselves where they're actually paid? They have to have a certain opinion because they're told what to say. Never, ever has made any sense to me. Anyway, I gotta share. I know I tease this the very beginning of the program. I got my Kevin Warsh story. Kevin Warsh back in the day. Now, when Kevin Warsh was nominated, I know he was a member of Fed, but I didn't really bear him any mind. I knew who he was. I kind of knew what he looked like. I'd seen him before. He used to work at Morgan Stanley. After he became head of the Fed, I had a eureka moment. I put two and two together. I'm like, holy cow. I've been at keg parties with that dude. I know exactly who this guy is. And again, it took me back to high school. Kevin Warsh, Warsh went to the high school that my father was a school teacher at. He was a year older than I was. He graduated high school in 1988. And, I met Kevin Warsh. This is a true story. Okay. I was involved in a community service organization at my high school. It's kind of like Kiwanis Club for high schools called Key Club.
1: And the best key club in the entire state, as far as what they were doing, their organization, everything like that. We actually had like conventions every year. You know where we'd have the conventions at? We'd have them in the Catskills at those, like those old dirty dancing places, for crying out loud. But anyway, neither here nor there. It was Shaker High School, and I'm a junior. Kevin Morris is a senior, and he's president. He's president of Shaker High School's Key Club. And we went there, you know, our school went there to see how they operated. Our little teacher advisor took us there and suggested we do it. And I was blown away. I was blown away. You couldn't just sign up for their Key Club. And this is a community service club. They actually haze people, for crying out loud. I mean, they had to do all sorts of things and whatnot. It was like an honor to get in there. And they were just the tightest ship going. I'm watching this, and I was so impressed by the entire thing. Again, I spoke with him on a regular basis, got information from him, and I transformed ours at high school the next year when I was a senior and I was president. But yeah, he was a really interesting, real smart guy. And we used to have, again, cross parties between high schools and keg parties. And I was like, holy cow, man, I remember, you know, being out in the woods with a keg drinking with Kevin Warsh back in the day. And now he just raised interest rates by a quarter point. Hey, Kev, you know what? I commend you for it. Got to take a break. 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

0: making Wall Street's liars, crooks, and cheats out behind the woodshed. 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
1: Yeah, housing market. Actually, shocked listening to this program. You know, the amount of time we spend on real estate. And again, I'm not a real estate agent. Trying to make fun of them all the time. But one of the things that we try to get across here is that we try to tell people don't think of your home as an investment. Think of it as a bill. That's, to me, it's a big, big mistake. People like to convince themselves of certain things. It's like, woo, I'm rich. Look at the value. My home went up. Really? Really? Has your cash flow improved month over month? Really? Hey, has it really improved? The same thing. You know, oh, wow, look at all these 401ks are going up. And that's great if you can actually access your 401k, but has your monthly cash flow improved? Or are you just looking at that statement? Are you looking at the fact that, oh, wow, look at the comps in my neighbor. Look how much my house is worth. So what? It doesn't mean anything. And in fact, I would say the inverse. The higher the value of your home goes up, unless you're in a state that kind of caps, you know, your property tax increases, your bill is going up. You can go out of pocket even more with the, you know, insurance costs and also the taxes on that home. So again, story after story now, the stagnant housing market is about to face a 7% mortgage. And again, I got the phone call from my son this past week. I ain't be able to house till I'm 40. Where is that mortgage rate? 7.2. First home I bought was 7.5 was the mortgage rate. I put down a lot more money than 20%. I saved and I saved and I saved and I put down more than 20% on that home. You know, in the best time, think about this for a second. What would be the best time to buy a piece of property or buy a home if you have the cash? It would be when mortgage rates are through the roof. Why is that? Well, because when mortgage rates go up, the price of homes come down. We're starting to see it break. Starting to see it break. I'm watching it break in certain areas of the country. Oh, yeah, there's a lot of holdouts. A lot of holdouts. Because, again, that's one of the funny things is once people say, oh, my, your home is worth this now. And people think it's worth that forever. No, your home is worth what somebody else is willing to pay for it. It's just that simple. That's how it goes. It's like anything else in life. And because interest payments are, again, interest on mortgage payments are going up and they're going to go higher. There's going to be, again, a downswing in the price of the homes. Again, it's all a computation, interest, principal, taxes, insurance. What can somebody afford over the course of the month? And those things make up that monthly bill. And you can adjust. And when the interest payments on the mortgage go up, well, then something else has to give. And that's something else is going to be the principal, meaning the value has to come down. Yeah, not to mention the fact, this is a reality too. Okay, the upkeep on second homes has gone through the roof. And you get a lot of states right now that are changing the taxation and how these second homes are going to be handled. Got a lot of baby boomers out there that have condos and lake houses and various different things that, guess what? The kids are going to inherit, but I don't know if they're going to want them. Not to mention, I don't know if they're going to be able to afford to keep them up. So you are going to see a lot of inventory hitting the market over the next 10 to 15 years. Mark it down. Mark my words. And this is coming from the same guy that called the real estate collapse. I called it in 2006 that it was coming. There was issues. Something wicked this way was coming. This is just reality. It's just numbers, people. That's all. It's all it is. And I'm going to be honest with you. I hope it. I can't wait for prices to come down. Well, what do you mean? You own a house? You want the value of your house to come down? It doesn't matter to me if the value of my house comes down. If the value of my house comes down, let's say by 30%,

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2: With SRN News, I'm Mary Rose. President Trump will meet with the New York City Mayor Zohran Mamdani on Monday. The mayor's office confirmed the two will meet to discuss issues affecting New Yorkers while the president is in town for the United Nations General Assembly meeting. The president is set to deliver remarks on Tuesday and meet with global leaders. This will be the third public meeting between the president and the Democratic mayor, who was elected almost a year ago. Mamdani has clashed with the president on a number of issues, including the decision to go to war with Iran. And the president says he's converting his proposed triumphal arch in Washington, D.C. into a top-grade military complex. He said that in a post on Sunday, that he made the decision at the strong request of the U.S. military. This is SRN News.
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14: Tonight, expect the chance of a thunderstorm in some areas early, transitioning to mostly cloudy skies. The temperature will drop to 74. For tomorrow, anticipate a mix of clouds and sun throughout the day with a chance of a thunderstorm in the afternoon. The high will reach 89 degrees. Tomorrow night, a passing shower is possible in the evening, followed by partly cloudy conditions later on. The low will be around 75. I'm meteorologist Jason Katarina. That's your exclusive AccuWeather forecast on AM 930, The Answer.

0: Yeah, it's a shame. You know, these are, again, some of these things, you know, I'm going to get emailed back. I know this, Chris. This is basic stuff. I know you might know, but not everybody knows this. Hey, wouldn't you agree that that's the case? Again, we have a country with a lot of economic ignoramuses out there. You think all the absolutely useless things that they teach people and teach kids in schools, you know, maybe, just maybe, I'm throwing it out there, maybe they should have some classes about money and understanding money and compounding interest and a myriad of things that they just don't teach. You know, I saw these numbers. Saw these numbers past week. I actually put out a post on my social media, a couple of my social media pages. We also, we're posting a lot more. Go to our website at watchdogonwallstreet.com or the Markowski Investments website, minvest.com. I am constantly putting out information about what's going on, explaining various different things, social media as well. 100 month car loans are now a thing. Kelly Blue Book data is showing that, again, I'm like, I had to do like one of those double check. Remember that, there was State Farm commercial there with Aaron Rodgers, the discount double check. The stories I read, I have to do a Markowski double check. I'm like, is that what? 31.3% of auto loans issued last month were for 72 months or longer, with more and more at 120 months. 58% of new auto loans last month carried negative equity, meaning the buyer owed more on their trade-in than it was worth, and they rolled that old debt into the new loan. What are you doing, man? Come on. People, why? I mean, again, honestly, it's like you're poking your own eye out, for crying out. What are you doing? Now, I get it. I get it. Car makers here in this country only make $25,000 cars anymore, but I'm sorry. I'm seeing videos and stuff online with people getting into Dodge Chargers and BMWs at 7,200 month loans. What are you doing? 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Again, think about what is going to happen. You're stuck with a car loan for 8 to 10 years on something that loses value every month. The factory warranty runs out at 5 years if you're lucky. 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Here's a little hack for you. Again, some people seem to think, this is not true, don't do this, okay? You know, you think that, oh yeah, look at me, I'm going to go in, I'm going to pay cash. I'm going to go in there, I'm going to get a great deal because I'm paying cash. You know, like if you have cash to buy a home, you know, you can deal with a lot of, get through a lot of paperwork, get through quicker, you might get a better deal. Doing a car? No. Okay? 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

0: This is the Watchdog on Wall Street.
1: I guess the European Union is actually looking to crack down on social media. They want to make it nobody under the age of 15 can use it. Nobody under the age of 15 can use it. And I'm going to be honest with you, and I'm a libertarian guy. I don't have any problem with that. I really don't. And so, in some ways, like I said, you could be 18 and you can go to a bar, you can have a glass of wine, you can drink there, have a beer, all that sort of stuff. I would argue that social media is a lot more damaging to young people than, you know, a high school kid or a freshman in college having a beer at 18. Just throwing it out there. I'm just saying, because again, we live in a world where, unfortunately, keeping up with the Joneses has been put on steroids. Having to compete with one another, that's a part of this. You know, I got to have a certain type of car. I have to have a certain pocketbook. I have to have certain shoes. I was just in Europe for past month and a half. We have offices in Italy. Let me tell you what, they don't have Klarna at Gucci and Ferragamo and whatnot like they have here in the States. Buy now, pay later. I'm just telling you, you can't afford to pay for those nice Italian shoes in full. You don't get them. You don't buy them. You wait. I told this story before. Again, I've been busting my butt my entire life. There's certain things, there's certain milestones in life that you want to get to that you're never going to forget. You're never going to forget. I told the story several weeks ago on the program. The taste of the beer that I had, the greatest tasting beer I ever had in my entire life, was the beer I had after I cut my lawn in the house, my first house that I bought. Remember it and how awesome it was, that accomplishment. I bought my house. I had my wife. I only had one son at the time. I just cut my own lawn, finished doing it, and I had that cold beer. Another thing, I got to that point in time when I could afford to go out and buy my wife a pair of Gucci shoes or a pocketbook. Not on buy now, pay later. I could buy it and not have to worry about it. I remember that. And again, you have a mind picture. Okay? I remember the Gucci. I remember where it was. I remember the salesperson. I remember the shoes. And this was decades plus ago. Okay? Exactly where I was. Okay? Oh, there's a time. You know, there's a time and place for everything. There's a time and place for everything. You don't want your stuff to own you. Then you're what? Then you're a slave, man. You're a slave to your stuff. And that's quite fast. There's just no way. No way to go through life, my friends. No way to go through life. You get there. Get there. What have I said it 5 times today on the show? Everything in life that has meaning, value, and worth involves work, time, and effort. And man, when you get it, it's so good. Watchdog on WallStreet.com. 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We'll be back.
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9: Ronald Reagan understood that freedom sometimes requires more than quiet diplomacy. It requires moral clarity. On June 12, 1987, standing before the Brandenburg Gate in a divided Berlin, Reagan issued a direct challenge to Soviet leader Mikhail Gorbachev. "Mr. Gorbachev, tear down this wall." The Berlin Wall was more than concrete and barbed wire. It represented a system that restricted movement, divided families, and denied millions the freedoms Americans often take for granted. Reagan refused to treat that division as permanent. He understood that free nations must be willing to identify the difference between liberty and oppression, and have the courage to say so. 2 years later, the Berlin Wall fell. Freedom survives when people refuse to accept tyranny as inevitable. So when freedom is challenged today, will we have the courage to defend it with the same clarity?
3: I am who I am. Okay. I'm not changing. I'm doing the show this way. I've had people say, well, you know, maybe you should, you know, soften it up a little bit and do these. I'm like, no, that this is me. This is how we do things. We've had, you know, I've talked about this before. Well, you know, your business would be able to grow if you just focused on the, you know, the uber high net worth people out there. You're wasting all your time with these smaller clients out there. I'm like, no, I like my business. I like helping those people. I'm not going to change. Nike, back when I was a kid, and it, correct me if I'm wrong, isn't Nike the Greek goddess of victory, if I'm not mistaken? Nike focused on the best. The best people you want. They're athletes that they would have with best Michael Jordan, Pete Sampras, Bo Jackson. It was just everybody that you aspired to be. I want to be like Mike. That was another commercial. But anyway, you looked at Nike and you saw, I remember as a kid, I have Air Jordans. Michael Jordan's wearing those sneakers. They decided to be all things to all people. And all of a sudden, I don't want to be mean, but you start running advertisements with people that are unfortunately morbidly obese wearing your clothes. Nobody is aspiring to look that way. Nobody. But when you put the Bud Light guy, girl there, Dylan something, in Nike clothes, and the boy, girl thing is selling Nike clothes. Now, man. You understand that that's just a tiny little sub-market that you're going out to and you're going to tick off your core? Why would you do that? So that was a huge cell phone. Focus on the best. The best. Because that's, again, playing a sport. People that are really into it, you know, I compete against myself in the gym every single time I walk in. What weight did I do last time? How many reps did I do last time? What workout am I doing? That's what built your company, for crying out loud. Not trying to be all things to all people. Can't do that. And that holds true for small business, holds true for big businesses. Quick bit on day traders. I know I talked about this earlier on in the program, and I forgot to bring this story up. One of the all-time greats out there, Howard Marks. He said something. He said, you know, day traders considered themselves successful. And I know people like this. I bought a stock at $10 and I sold it at 11. Yeah, I bought it back a couple months later at 24. And then I promptly sold it at 25. And then I bought it back 3 months later at 39 and I sold it at 40. So that day trader made $3 in a stock that appreciated by $30. Did you know how many people do this and they think that this is a good idea? Why? I got a better idea. Why don't you go out rather than doing this? Okay. Why don't you go out, start a business? Go get a job. Earn real money. Go out there, build and create and add to your portfolio. Add to your portfolio. Look to build more wealth. That's what you need to do. It's people. It's not rocket science. It really isn't. When I see people trying to increase their wealth by moving in and out of positions, I'm like, you're doing it wrong, my friends. You've got it all wrong. You take a look at guys, and I brought them up a lot over the years here on the program. You guys like Charlie Munger and Warren Buffett. You take a look, oh, look at the wealth that he's built. The majority of the wealth that he built was when he was over 65 years old. You get to a point in time, if you're adding to your portfolio, you're letting compounding work its magic, where it just kicks in to high gear. Anyway, thanks for tuning in to the program. As always, everyone, Watchdog on WallStreet.com. 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